0: Like, I'm not trying to be a kiss ass or anything, but I think Lawrence out in right field. Third base is so tough. Third base, that might be something they have to address in the offseason, but just for now, I'll say Max Muncy.
1: Okay.
0: What else we got? Left field or no?
1: Second base.
0: Second base. Man, you might have me stumped there. It's not going to be Williams. It's not going to be Walton. It doesn't sound like it's going to be McNeil.
1: You know who you're missing?
0: Who am I missing?
1: Joshua Kuroda.
0: Yes. Yes. And that's the answer. That's the
1: You're talking opening day.
0: Yes. Yeah.
1: Everyone healthy.
0: I don't mind that lineup at all. I think that lineup does a great job getting on base, hitting home run. I think it's great. Pitching, that's another world. I'm not even going to try to get into that, into the starting rotation. I have no idea. I don't even want to start to guess. But, yeah, that would be my lineup, Mike. What do you think? Horrible?
1: I'm not going to respond because I don't want to have this conversation yet. This is a late September conversation, in my opinion. They asked you.
0: Yeah, we kind of fast-tracked to late September a little bit with how many losses recently.
1: Yeah, but, you know, there's still a ton of time. And, again, we don't know what moves are going to be made in the offseason, so I will just leave it at that. Who else we got? We got Dennis. Dennis, did you do, like, 12 laps?
0: We lost Dennis.
1: We lost Dennis?
0: Yes.
1: Huh.
0: Apologies.
1: Great communication.
0: I know. I'm sorry. I'm trying to be a GM, a producer, and a co-host all at the same time. It's really tough.
1: Now I got to take Greg's call.
0: It might be positive. Let's see. And Greg, Lawrence Butler's dad's listening. So try to be a little nicer.
2: What do you mean? I'm the biggest Lawrence Butler fan there is out there. What are you guys talking about, dude?
0: Okay.
2: Come on, LB. Law dog.
0: My bad.
2: Law dog. Come on, man. Show some respect, Nate the Great.
0: Yeah, that's my fault.
2: Trying to throw me under the bus or what?
0: Yeah, totally my bad.
2: I thought we were friends. Jeez Louise.
0: Anyways, what's going on, Greg?
2: God. Big win today. Gage jump. There wasn't any kind of magic speech to get a win. You know why we got a win? Because guys that are going to be in Vegas made plays. Gage jump, we know he's going to be in Vegas. He pitched a gym. Tyler Soderstrom, another home run, back-to-back games. We know Tyler's going to be in Vegas. So the guys that we know are legit, that are going to be future pieces, that's why we won. They made plays. There's no magic potion. There's no high-level analysis to it. Guys that we know are going to be here made plays, and we won the game. That's the way it is. And right now, that's what we're trying to find. Who are the guys that are going to go to Vegas? And there's just, you know, there's a lot of guys that aren't going to Vegas that are playing right now, and that's the harsh reality of it. And that's okay because guys are injured. You got to have guys fill in. You know, as I touched on a couple days ago, we're not as deep as we thought we were. And the guys that probably won't be in Vegas, it doesn't mean we're giving up on them. It doesn't mean we're DFAing them. It just means they're not ready to be big leaguers yet. This isn't a big league team. You know, what we're putting out there right now, we're losing games 11-0, 13-1. It's not a big league team. So nothing is shocking at this point. So we get a great start. We get a guy that actually gets a chance to extend his outing like Gage Jump did. When Kotze went out there, everyone in the world knew Gage Jump was going to get pulled. And there was something that he said. There was something that, you know, somebody saw that said, you know what? Let him get out of his own gym. And it was great to see because that should have been going on all season long, and it hasn't. And, you know, we see the results. We see an Arson squad bullpen that's completely burned out. So it was good to see that today. It was good to see Soderstrom just continue to be, you know, like Michael says, the unsung hero. There's going to come a point where he's not going to be unsung because, to me, Soderstrom seems like he might be the most durable of the big four, whether it be Kurtz, Jacob Wilson, Shea Langeliers, Rooker, I guess you'd call it the big five. You throw Rooker in the mix. Soderstrom might be the most durable of all those guys. And the way he plays left field, you know, the Boston announcers were really impressed with Soderstrom today. You know, quick bat, you know, hit the home run.
1: Why do you keep talking about the other team's announcers? Why don't you listen to our broadcast?
2: Well, if you want me to tell you the truth, I'll tell you the truth. Do you want the truth? Because there's certain announcers that are listen to nails on the chalkboard. And if you want me to drop names, I'll drop names.
1: Was the wind blowing east? That's why you're watching Nesson?
2: That might have something to do with it. Fair enough. But when my guy, the natural Chris Carey, and DB, Shoe Game, Dallas Braden are calling the game, I'm locked in. when others aren't,

0: when the others are calling the game, I just can't listen. It's like nails on a chalkboard. So the Boston announcers were really impressed with Gage Jump. His last pitch to strike out that inning was 99. So his velo was up even at the end of his start. That's awesome to see. But just, you know, good for the boys to get off the schneid. We've been struggling. Everybody knows it. I haven't talked to you guys since the big news with, you know, with David Force moving on.
1: That's been two days.
0: I think the average fan might not realize, Michael, Nate, it's the end of an era. I mean, Force was there for 29 years. A GM himself for 11 years, you know, backed up Billy Beane during the Moneyball era. He was his assistant GM. I mean, with Force, you know, being let go, it was really it's really a sign of an end of an era. I mean, when you really think about like how long he'd been there, you know, how many teams he was a part of going all the way back, 29 years is a long time. So, you know, I'm not going to come on here and rip the guy. That doesn't make any sense. You know, anyone that can last 29 years in an organization, that's something to be, you know, you tip your cap to. I think he wore out his welcome a little bit. I think there was, you know, it was time to move on. And now the big decision comes, Michael and Nate, who are we going to hire? Because another thing the average fan might not realize, this next hire is going to be a really, really, really big deal. I can't emphasize enough going into Vegas how big of a hire it's going to be to find our next GM. That is so massive. I mean, you can't even – there's not enough words to talk about how the deal that is going into a new park, going into a new, you know, a new city. We have to nail the next GM. It's a really big deal. And, you know, like Towney says, with David Force, I'm not a firm believer in they parted ways mutually. I think that's a nice way to say you got fired. But change is coming. Force isn't the only one. We know that. So the A's, you know, upper management and the owner, they really got to do a good job of you know, fielding candidates and picking the right guy, because these decisions coming up very soon are really going to shape what happens in Vegas, and they're just a really big deal.
1: All right, Greg, thanks for the call. Good stuff. We got more calls. The lines are jammed, Nate.
2: Just what you
1: didn't want.
2: Well, I didn't say that. I didn't say that, Mike. What?
1: You like talking to all these people, don't you?
2: No, I just can't wait till third segment when I can tell you about my new slushy machine.
1: God.
2: It's awesome.
1: Well, I don't even know what a slushy is.
2: I'll tell you in the third segment when we're done talking about baseball.
1: All right. Well, coming up next, we'll get to more of your phone calls and I guess hear about Nate's slushy machine here on A's Talk.
3: Looking to stay up to date on all things A's? Head over to Athletic.
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16: Fastball blows right by Connor Wong. Mark Kotze grinning from ear to ear in the A's dugout as Gage Jump buckles down again in the sixth inning. Wow.
1: Gotta love it. Gotta love what Gage Jump did this afternoon in Boston. Stepping up in that bottom of the sixth inning, getting a pair of punch-outs. One thing that went unnoticed that I forgot to mention, and we'll get back out to your phone lines shortly. In the eighth, Nick Sogard doubles, and it bounces over the wall, but it ricochets back onto the field of play because it's like a little divider where the bullpens is. It's initially called a double in which Eli White scores, and Lawrence Butler smartly signaled to the dugout, hey, take a look at this. And he was right, so it ends up sending White back to third, and then Duran ends up striking out to end the inning, and that's a big play. That was a big play because had that run scored, the inning continues, obviously still. It's now 6-3 at that time, and who knows what happens after that. And then when that bottom of the ninth happens and Eli White comes up as the possible go-ahead one or winning run instead of the possible tying run. So really smart on Lawrence Butler to make sure he signaled to the dugout for them to take a look at it, and the A's ended up being right in that challenge, and of course they eventually win the game 7-3 over the Red Sox. George, what do you got?
17: Nate, Michael, we finally got rid of this losing streak, and I had to call in because our assistant general manager, Nate the Great, had some third base talk, and I need to chime in here because it's really important.
18: Okay, I need some help.
17: Would that
18: help.
17: Be okay?
18: Yes, please, I need help.
17: Okay. Pretty much, you know, Greg from Slow, the great Godzilla Greg from Slow, he stole my thunder, but he's right. What he's saying is right. The next GM needs to have a keen sense and a very open mind, and especially has a friend or a chair who knows about Japanese baseball near him and who has access to information about Japanese baseball where they can get, boom, Japanese baseball information within 1 hour about certain players. Behind the scenes, you know, in the thread, I've been saying, in the cycle thread, I've been saying, if we don't have a third baseman, why don't we just get the best third baseman available? And the best third baseman available is Teruaki Sato from the Hanshin Tigers. And the reason why I'm saying this, because I know Tony has said this several times, he is looking for the next Japanese money cow. And basically, Sato Teruaki is the next dude coming in from Japan who's going to be, like, big for broadcasting, big for advertisements. He's bringing the Osaka vibe with him. And if the A's can't figure out a third baseman, you better go with Sato Teruaki, because I've said it before on this show that Sato Teruaki is better than Murakami. He is better than Kazuma Okamoto on the Toronto Blue Jays. And he can also play right field, and he also can play left field. And I really think moving forward, the A's, they need to have a vision of how to acquire Japanese players, especially if we're going to be the darlings of the West Coast. And because the post-Otani era is coming soon, and we as the young A's, these young elephants, need to step up and actually show our existence with Japan and with Japanese players on the A's instead of, like, dilly-dallying around it. Also, I question the posting system that's coming up right now. I notice a lot of A's people who I talk to are scared of it. And I'm thinking, these Japanese players are going to be posted into Major League Baseball. They're not officially MLB guys yet, and so they can be posted. I think there's a wrench in there because there's no strike clause, there's no strike rules about people getting posted in December, where they're still, you can still negotiate to get them onto the payroll of the A's. And there shouldn't be any kind of like hesitation from the A's side. And I hope we get a general manager who doesn't hesitate and who is able and aggressive and eagerly and keen on getting Japanese players on the A's, because Sato Teruaki would be one of the top players coming from Japan in recent years. And I'm really curious if the A's can get him. It'll be huge media buzz. If you look at any kind of highlights of Sato Teruaki, he had sold out in Osaka with the Hanshin Tigers because they're the second best team in Japan, and they have a very lively crowd. That atmosphere is the best baseball atmosphere in Japan, and a lot of people overlook it. So that's one thing I wanted to put out there, and I'm happy the A's won. And hopefully, you know, Michael, you could probably look into Sato Teruaki if you're not fully aware of him. And hey, Nate, assistant general manager, let's sign him.
2: All right.
17: Let's do it.
2: All right. I'll put the word out.
17: Have a good one, you guys.
2: Thanks, George.
1: Good stuff, George. I'll do my research on him tomorrow. We have Bacon and A's at 10:30. Looking forward to that morning game.
2: It's fine. You know, you just get used to being here so late.
1: You're not a morning guy?
2: No, well, I'm just on it. Well, for 2 years straight, I did a show about fishing and hunting, which I just don't, it's just not my bag. Every Saturday morning, I did it for, I had to be there at 4 a.m. every single Saturday until like 10 a.m. And dude, I mean, it was, it wasn't the most pleasant, get screamed at in the morning. It wasn't awesome, and it would ruin my Fridays and most of my Saturday too. So I just don't love it, but also we get so used to doing night games here that you got to be in here so early, but it is nice to have the rest of your day to yourself.
1: Very true. Let's see if Dennis and Hilmar, did you catch your breath? How many laps did you do today?
19: I did an extra one. Good afternoon, Michael, Nate. I did an extra one today, Michael, because we got off the schneid and we're back in our winning ways. I had to had quite a bit of dust and cobwebs on the old flag, but got it all cleaned off now. And looking for JT again to give us a win tomorrow, back to back. Him and Gage Jump. I mean, Gage Jump today. He battled. 11 strikeouts. This kid, you know, you see a lot of potential in him. He keeps the ball down most of the time. And, you know, it was a very enjoyable competitive game to watch today. Another home run by our Central Valley boy, Tyler Soderstrom. He just puts his head down and keeps hitting every game, you know. Back-to-back home runs the last two games at Fenway. Hogan Harris made it a little scary there at the end, but we ended up getting a win. And I think Michael and Nate, I think with JT again, we got a chance to go in there and beat these guys 2 out of 3. So it was an enjoyable game. It was, I'm happy for the team. I'm happy for the fans. I'm happy for you guys because, it gets a little tough what we've gone through this losing streak. So, Michael, I want to hear about Nate's new machine as well. I'm pretty excited to hear about that. Yeah. You know, I mean, this is, we haven't had much to talk about lately. So, We'll talk about what we can. Nate's pretty fired up about this machine, so we got to hear what it does.
2: Yeah. Yeah.
1: All right, Dennis, thanks. Well, the floor is yours, Nate. I mean,
2: Dennis is right.
1: Just go on. Go ahead.
2: So it's my, I don't know. I mean, she's my fiance. I get so used to saying girlfriend for so long, but it's her birthday in a couple days. And she's been wanting this thing for, like, ever. It's this stupid... It's called a Ninja Slushie. You've never seen this, Mike?
1: No.
2: Okay, so I surprised her with one yesterday after just saying no for a long time. Costco had one on sale. Brought it home. Yeah, this thing rocks, dude. You just pour anything in it, and it just turns it into a slushie in like 20 minutes. We were just mixing all these drinks in there. I'm not sponsored by them or anything. I paid for this myself. It's awesome, Mike. You have to come over and try this thing. We were just pouring Shasta Cola in it and strawberry lemonade, not at the same time, separate times, and just running, just giant slushies. You can make like mixed alcohol drinks, Mike. I know you could get behind that. Like homemade margaritas or something. It freaking rocks. I was shocked how cool it was. But we'll have to treat you, Mike, to some slushies at our beautiful apartment in Antelope, California.
1: Antelope.
2: Yeah. No, it's cool.
1: It's in a good city.
2: She was happy. That's all that matters.
1: So that's why you went to Costco last night.
2: Yes. Was that an on-air conversation or off-air?
1: Might have been. I don't know.
2: Okay.
1: I don't remember anything.
2: I was in a rush to get out yesterday to get to Costco to get this thing in time. And then I surprised her with it. I left it at the door, and I was like, hey, can you go outside real quick? And she opened the door, and it was right there. So, it was pretty awesome.
1: So you got it, you left it at the front door, and then you walked in the house or your apartment?
2: I came in the house, and I'm like, hey, we got to go to the store. I forgot to get whatever. And then I made her go to the front door, open it, and it was there. And she was pretty happy.
1: No video of, like, the surprise?
2: I'm not very performative. I know this show might, you might not think that if you listen, but I just kind of want, you know, it's just for me, Mike. It's just a sweet, I love tricking my fiance into fun little surprises.
1: It's good stuff.
2: Keeps me going.
1: It certainly does.
2: Yeah.
1: I like it. That's cool. Slushies.
2: Yes.
1: Slushies on Nate.
2: I would love to, Mike, I will make you a slushie, I promise you.
1: I'll give you a bag of popcorn for a slushie.
2: Fair
1: That's
2: deal.
1: A trade.
2: It's a fair deal.
1: That'll be good.
2: Yeah,
1: I think popcorn's coming next week too.
2: Okay, yeah, your uncle John's coming, right, to the ballpark.
1: He's bringing popcorn. He said double popcorn.
2: Okay, I got to meet him too. I got to meet Uncle John in person, and then I also hope the psycho gathering at the end of September for the Houston series. I hope progress is being made on that as well, because Mike, I think we could have a lot of fun with those nut jobs.
1: Could we though?
2: Yes we could.
1: I guess.
2: No, we could. We'll have fun.
1: I know you would.
2: Yeah, we'll have fun. If I'm having fun, you're gonna have fun, Mike. We're fun guys.
1: Well, I'll be working. If you're there, that means you took the day off.
2: No, after. I'm always talking about after.
1: Oh.
2: I'm not taking off the last game of the year, which is Sunday, September 27th. I'll consider the 26th or the 25th, which is a Friday, Saturday, obviously. If the psychos are really planning that, I'll consider it. But I just think hanging out with everyone would be a good time.
1: I guess. Maybe you can make them all slushies too. Why not?
2: I could do anything. We'll have
1: maybe
2: so much
1: maybe
2: fun.
1: The after party's at your apartment.
2: That would suck, but we could do it. It's not very big.
1: This is getting out of hand.
2: It's just getting out of hand. But, you know, it's what we do here.
1: The A's win. That's what we do.
2: Yeah, I think there's some levity going on now, because it does get pretty depressing every single day. Groundhog Day, losing and losing back. Well, there was a while we were losing by one game or one run, but getting blown out yesterday, just oh man. But today was a good win. I think you saw some real growth with the young guys today.
1: No doubt about it. No doubt about it. And JT Ginn is going to go tomorrow for the Athletics, 8-6, a 3.51 ERA. He looked good in his first start off the IL. So it'll be the first time the Red Sox are seeing him. First time he's seen the Red Sox this year. So I'm looking forward to seeing how he does. And the A's have a chance to win a series. We've been talking about this for 2 months. They haven't won a series since Vegas. Is tomorrow the day? You got your best arm going. Let's see what happens. No starter announced for the Red Sox as of yet, as far as I'm seeing. But JT Ginn does go for the Athletics. First pitch at 10:35. And our coverage begins at 10 o'clock with A's Cast on NBC Sports California and simulcast here on the A's Radio Network. For Nate Littlefield, back in the studio, Michael Barabalt, thank you for listening to A's Talk, everybody. Enjoy the rest of your Saturday, and we'll talk to you all tomorrow.
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27: I'm just saying, say. If you're a squatter, you have more rights than homeowners. I'm just saying, the criminals are running the asylum.
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0: News on the dial at Talk 650 KSTE.
1: Senate Republicans have reached a deal to put off acting on President Trump's voter ID bill until after the August recess. They also agreed to put off voting on the Save America Act, but agreed to vote immediately on a portion of the bill, which requires voters to show a picture ID in federal elections. Former President Biden's cancer has spread. That's according to his son, Hunter Biden, who gave an update on his father's health during a wide-ranging interview with the BBC on Friday. Hunter Biden got emotional when discussing his father's health. He said the cancer has metastasized into his bones and further, and added it's very painful and it's very debilitating in many respects. The U.S. Postal Service has reported a $2.5 billion loss for the fiscal third quarter. U.S. Postmaster General David Steiner said legislation passed by a Senate committee to add dozens of new zip codes could cost the Postal Service $800 million. Steiner added the agency is seeking approval for a new stamp price increase in January. I'm Rob Martier. The father of soccer superstar Lionel Messi has passed away. Jorge Messi died Friday in Argentina at the age of 68 after a long illness. He was the man who managed Lionel's career from the very beginning, famously making the move from Argentina to Barcelona to make his son's dream a reality. Lionel Messi's current team, Inter Miami, local fan clubs, and the massive Argentine community in Miami are already flooding social media with tributes and expressions of deep sorrow for the Messi family. Passengers on a Delta flight headed for Orlando had to evacuate via slide after the plane made an emergency landing in Georgia. The plane, carrying about 200 passengers and six crew members, reported a smoke condition in the flight deck and declared an emergency. A Delta spokesperson said evacuation slides were deployed and passengers and crew departed the plane on the taxiway and were bused to the terminal. Delta said passengers are being rebooked to Orlando and the plane is undergoing a maintenance review. Joan Jett is canceling two upcoming concerts in September after having surgery to address a recent injury. Mark Mayfield has details.
2: The news was announced in a post on social media that said the singer and guitar player underwent orthopedic surgery on a fractured vertebrae and won't be able to perform at her upcoming shows. They were scheduled to take place in Costa Mesa, California on September the 5th and Louisville, Kentucky on September 24th. I'm Mark Mayfield.
1: A Kentucky importer has announced over 1 million ladders have been recalled due to potential fall risks and injuries. Louisville Ladder, Inc. recalled the ladder in an alert on Thursday. The Kentucky-based company said the aluminum or wood frame ladders with gas struts come with handrails and fold into the attic. The attic stairway ladders were manufactured in Mexico and sold in home improvement stores between November of 2012 and July of this year. I'm Rob Martier.
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1: Former President Biden's cancer has spread. That's according to his son, Hunter Biden, who gave an update on his father's health during a wide-ranging interview with the BBC on Friday. Hunter Biden got emotional when discussing his father's health. He said the cancer has metastasized into his bones and further, and added, it's very painful and it's very debilitating in many respects. The 83-year-old former president revealed his cancer diagnosis in May of last year, just months after his time in the White House ended. President Trump is acknowledging Republican voters may not show up in force for the upcoming midterms. Speaking to Punch Bowl News, Trump said the main issue is that he's not on the ballot. The president said he's stepping up his efforts to get out the vote, but added he thinks a lot of GOP voters are angry at Republicans. Trump went on to say he believes Republicans will keep control of the House and Senate after the 2026 midterms. Senate Republicans have reached a deal to put off acting on President Trump's voter ID bill until after the August recess. Lisa Carton reports.
7: Conservative leaders in the Senate told reporters late Friday they held a meeting with Majority Leader John Thune after speaking with the president and meeting with Republican colleagues and agreed to postpone action on a Senate budget resolution until after the five-week recess. They also agreed to put off voting on the Save America Act, but agreed to vote immediately on a portion of the bill, which requires voters to show a picture ID in federal elections. I'm Lisa Carton.
1: Before leaving on recess, the Senate confirmed Todd Blanche as Attorney General after weeks of debate. Two former NBA players have declared for the WNBA draft, saying they identify as transgender. Enes Kanter-Freedom and Royce White declared for the 2027 WNBA draft on Friday. Freedom said in a social media post, "If simply declaring who you are is all that's required, then I meet every requirement necessary to compete in the WNBA." I'm Rob Martier.
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21: Senate Republicans have reached a deal to put off acting on President Trump's voter ID bill until after the August recess. They also agreed to put off voting on the Save America Act, but agreed to vote immediately on a portion of the bill, which requires voters to show a picture ID in federal elections. Former President Biden's cancer has spread. That's according to his son, Hunter Biden, who gave an update on his father's health during a wide-ranging interview with the BBC on Friday. Hunter Biden got emotional when discussing his father's health. He said the cancer cancer has metastasized into his bones and further, and added it's very painful and it's very debilitating in many respects. The U.S. Postal Service has reported a $2.5 billion loss for the fiscal third quarter. U.S. Postmaster General David Steiner said legislation passed by a Senate committee to add dozens of new zip codes could cost the Postal Service $800 million. Steiner added the agency is seeking approval for a new stamp price increase in January. I'm Rob Martier. The father of soccer superstar Lionel Messi has passed away. Jorge Messi died Friday in Argentina at the age of 68 after a long illness. He was the man who managed Lionel's career from the very beginning, famously making the move from Argentina to Barcelona to make his son's dream a reality. Lionel Messi's current team, Inter Miami, local fan clubs, and the massive Argentine community in Miami are already flooding social media with tributes and expressions of deep sorrow for the Messi family. Passengers on a Delta flight headed for Orlando had to evacuate via slide after the plane made an emergency landing in Georgia. The plane, carrying about 200 passengers and six crew members, reported a smoke condition in the flight deck and declared an emergency. A Delta spokesperson said evacuation slides were deployed and passengers and crew departed the plane on the taxiway and were bused to the terminal. Delta said passengers are being rebooked to Orlando and the plane is undergoing a maintenance review. Joan Jett is canceling two upcoming concerts in September after having surgery to address a recent injury. Mark Mayfield has details.
10: The news was announced in a post on social media that said the singer and guitar player underwent orthopedic surgery on a fractured vertebrae and won't be able to perform at her upcoming shows. They were scheduled to take place in Costa Mesa, California on September the 5th and Louisville, Kentucky on September 24th. I'm Mark Mayfield.
21: A Kentucky importer has announced over 1 million ladders have been recalled due to potential fall risks and injuries. Louisville Ladder, Inc. recalled the ladder in an alert on Thursday. The Kentucky-based company said the aluminum or wood frame ladders with gas struts come with handrails and fold into the attic. The attic stairway ladders were manufactured in Mexico and sold in home improvement stores between November of 2012 and July of this year. I'm Rob Martier.
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21: Former President Biden's cancer has spread. That's according to his son, Hunter Biden, who gave an update on his father's health during a wide-ranging interview with the BBC on Friday. Hunter Biden got emotional when discussing his father's health. He said the cancer has metastasized into his bones and further, and added, it's very painful and it's very debilitating in many respects. The 83-year-old former president revealed his cancer diagnosis in May of last year, just months after his time in the White House ended. President Trump is acknowledging Republican voters may not show up in force for the upcoming midterms. Speaking to Punch Bowl News, Trump said the main issue is that he's not on the ballot. The president said he's stepping up his efforts to get out the vote, but added he thinks a lot of GOP voters are angry at Republicans. Trump went on to say he believes Republicans will keep control of the House and Senate after the 2026 midterms. Senate Republicans have reached a deal to put off acting on President Trump's voter ID bill until after the August recess. Lisa Carton reports.
14: Conservative leaders in the Senate told reporters late Friday they held a meeting with Majority Leader John Thune after speaking with the president and meeting with Republican colleagues and agreed to postpone action on a Senate budget resolution until after the five-week recess. They also agreed to put off voting on the Save America Act, but agreed to vote immediately on a portion of the bill, which requires voters to show a picture ID in federal elections. I'm Lisa Carton.
21: Before leaving on recess, the Senate confirmed Todd Blanche as Attorney General after weeks of debate. Two former NBA players have declared for the WNBA draft, saying they identify as transgender. Enes Kanter-Freedom and Royce White declared for the 2027 WNBA draft on Friday. Freedom said in a social media post, "If simply declaring who you are is all that's required, then I meet every requirement necessary to compete in the WNBA." I'm Rob Martier.
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12: Senate Republicans have reached a deal to put off acting on President Trump's voter ID bill until after the August recess. They also agreed to put off voting on the Save America Act, but agreed to vote immediately on a portion of the bill, which requires voters to show a picture ID in federal elections. Former President Biden's cancer has spread. That's according to his son, Hunter Biden, who gave an update on his father's health during a wide-ranging interview with the BBC on Friday. Hunter Biden got emotional when discussing his father's health. He said the cancer has metastasized into his bones and further, and added it's very painful and it's very debilitating in many respects. The U.S. Postal Service has reported a $2.5 billion loss for the fiscal third quarter. U.S. Postmaster General David Steiner said legislation passed by a Senate committee to add dozens of new zip codes could cost the Postal Service $800 million. Steiner added the agency is seeking approval for a new stamp price increase in January. I'm Rob Martier.
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12: Senate Republicans have reached a deal to put off acting on President Trump's voter ID bill until after the August recess. They also agreed to put off voting on the Save America Act, but agreed to vote immediately on a portion of the bill, which requires voters to show a picture ID in federal elections. Former President Biden's cancer has spread. That's according to his son, Hunter Biden, who gave an update on his father's health during a wide-ranging interview with the BBC on Friday. Hunter Biden got emotional when discussing his father's health. He said the cancer has metastasized into his bones and further, and added it's very painful and it's very debilitating in many respects. The U.S. Postal Service has reported a $2.5 billion loss for the fiscal third quarter. U.S. Postmaster General David Steiner said legislation passed by a Senate committee to add dozens of new zip codes could cost the Postal Service $800 million. Steiner added the agency is seeking approval for a new stamp price increase in January. I'm Rob Martier. Andrew and Tristan Tate have filed a formal motion in Miami federal court urging a judge to release them on bail. The controversial brothers have been locked up in a Miami detention facility since July 18th, following a new United Kingdom extradition request on 59 criminal charges. Their defense team argues their high visibility makes fleeing impossible, offering to surrender passports and wear tracking monitors. Prosecutors strongly object. The U.S. Postal Service has reported a $2.5 billion loss for the fiscal third quarter. U.S. Postmaster General David Steiner said legislation passed by a Senate committee to add dozens of new zip codes could cost the Postal Service $800 million. Steiner also said the agency is seeking approval for a new stamp price increase in January. He warned without action from Congress this year, the Postal Service will have to close thousands of unprofitable post offices and raise prices. President Trump says he'll take his ballroom to the Supreme Court. Lisa Taylor reports.
27: President Trump says his administration will appeal a ruling by a federal appeals court to stop construction on the White House ballroom project. In a 2-1 order issued Friday, the U.S. Court of Appeals for the District of Columbia upheld an injunction won by the National Trust for Historic Preservation. The nonprofit organization had sued over the project after the administration demolished the East Wing without getting authorization from Congress. Ryan Nobles with more.
28: The president now calling it a military project because of the national security enhancements being built in the ballroom's basement.
29: We're building a great ballroom and a military facility as part of it.
27: The appeals court's order is being put on hold for 14 days to give the administration the chance to appeal. I'm Lisa Taylor.
12: A new study published in the British Journal of Sports Medicine says adults may need a lot more exercise than current guidelines recommend. The study suggests adults need about 9 to 10 hours of walking, running, cycling, or similar activity a week. The new total is 3 to 4 times higher than current recommendations. I'm Rob Martier.
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0: Our U.S. Senate is on a five-week break. Senate lawmakers adjourned early this morning after passing a bill to fund the federal government until early December. They agreed to postpone action on a Senate budget resolution until after the recess. They also agreed to put off voting on the Save America Act, but agreed to vote immediately on a portion of the bill which requires voters to show a picture ID in federal elections. Todd Blanche will be the next U.S. Attorney General. The Senate confirmed the acting Attorney General after weeks of debate. Early this morning, the Senate voted 50-49 to approve Blanche, with Republican Senators Susan Collins of Maine and Lisa Murkowski of Alaska joining Democrats in opposition. Blanche secured the final vote he needed from Louisiana.

0: primary victory. The endorsement drew criticism from the Trump administration, which attacked Harris and El-Sayed's progressive views.
1: A WNBA player is speaking out after she was ejected for fouling Sophie Cunningham. Chicago Sky player Dejanay Carrington was issued a foul during Saturday's home game against the Indiana Fever after hitting Cunningham in the head. An official review resulted in an upgraded foul and Carrington's ejection in the first quarter. Carrington made a post on Threads reading "White Privilege" shortly after the incident. Carrington is known for having poked Cunningham's teammate Caitlin Clark in the eye during a 2024 playoff game and for making controversial remarks in the media. I'm Rob Martier.

0: Andrew and Tristan Tate have filed a formal motion in Miami federal court urging a judge to release them on bail. The controversial brothers have been locked up in a Miami detention facility since July 18th, following a new United Kingdom extradition request on 59 criminal charges. Their defense team argues their high visibility makes fleeing impossible, offering to surrender passports and wear tracking monitors. Prosecutors strongly object. The U.S. Postal Service has reported a $2.5 billion loss for the fiscal third quarter. U.S. Postmaster General David Steiner said legislation passed by a Senate committee to add dozens of new zip codes could cost the Postal Service $800 million. Steiner also said the agency is seeking approval for a new stamp price increase in January. He warned without action from Congress this year, the Postal Service will have to close thousands of unprofitable post offices and raise prices. President Trump says he'll take his ballroom to the Supreme Court. Lisa Taylor reports.
1: President Trump says his administration will appeal a ruling by a federal appeals court to stop construction on the White House ballroom project. In a 2-1 order issued Friday, the U.S. Court of Appeals for the District of Columbia upheld an injunction won by the National Trust for Historic Preservation. The nonprofit organization had sued over the project after the administration demolished the East Wing without getting authorization from Congress. Ryan Nobles with more.
2: The president now calling it a military project because of the national security enhancements being built in the ballroom's basement.
3: We're building a great ballroom and a military facility as part of it.
1: The appeals court's order is being put on hold for 14 days to give the administration the chance to appeal. I'm Lisa Taylor.
0: A new study published in the British Journal of Sports Medicine says adults may need a lot more exercise than current guidelines recommend. The study suggests adults need about 9 to 10 hours of walking, running, cycling, or similar activity a week. The new total is 3 to 4 times higher than current recommendations. I'm Rob Martier. Senate Republicans have reached a deal to put off acting on President Trump's voter ID bill until after the August recess. They also agreed to put off voting on the Save America Act.

agreed to vote immediately on a portion of the bill which requires voters to show a picture ID in federal elections. Former President Biden's cancer has spread. That's according to his son Hunter Biden, who gave an update on his father's health during a wide-ranging interview with the BBC on Friday. Hunter Biden got emotional when discussing his father's health. He said the cancer has metastasized into his bones and further, and added it's very painful and it's very debilitating in many respects. The U.S. Postal Service has reported a $2.5 billion loss for the fiscal third quarter. U.S. Postmaster General David Steiner said legislation passed by a Senate committee to add dozens of new zip codes could cost the Postal Service $800 million. Steiner added the agency is seeking approval for a new stamp price increase in

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1: This is Handle on the Law, marginal legal advice where I tell you you have absolutely no case. New York has a mayor, Zoran Mamdani, who is considers himself or was elected and believes he is a democratic socialist. Now, is he a real socialist? No, not particularly, but pretty left wing. I mean, pretty progressive. And he is also a Muslim. And one of the things that he is a big fan of the Palestinians, as you would expect, and not a big fan of Israel, as you would expect. And so today it's getting easier and easier politically to be anti-Israel, considering what's going on in the Middle East and Gaza. So there are some legs there, but you can go a little bit too far. And Mamdani has gone a little bit too far. Benjamin Netanyahu, who is the prime minister of Israel, is considered an enemy for many Muslims, considered not so much a dictator, but considered a war criminal, actually, for the bombing that happened in Gaza. And there's some argument. I want to go into both sides because both sides have a case. But the point is that Benjamin Netanyahu is hated, particularly by those who are of Arab descent or Muslim or pro the pro-Palestinian cause. And he's right there at the top of the list. So he is the mayor. And he said that he will arrest Prime Minister Benjamin Netanyahu when Netanyahu comes to New York City to address the UN. And you wonder, wait a minute. He's going to arrest him. Now, there is a warrant out there internationally for Netanyahu. And by the way, very difficult. People don't get heads of state, don't get arrested. But the point is, you've got a city mayor, and he has said if Netanyahu comes to New York City, which he will, he said, quote, "My administration has reviewed every avenue available under applicable law to determine whether New York City could execute the International Criminal Court's arrest warrant if Netanyahu came here." And the federal government, however, does have jurisdiction, and I call on them to join the ICC and execute this warrant. Notice what he said. I call on them to join the ICC because there's a couple of countries in the world that don't belong to the International Criminal Court, the United States being one of them. The U.S. is not part of that treaty. So this is what Mamdani is asking, is that the U.S., who does not recognize the court, recognize the warrant to arrest someone on the basis of some jurisdiction that doesn't apply, that doesn't exist. And then he came back and said, maybe I don't have the right to arrest him, but I sure want to. A political move. I love these politicians. Why don't you do something serious as opposed to this babble? It's not just him. It's mayors like crazy here in Los Angeles. We have a mayor, Karen Bass, who does basically the same thing. Talks about things she has no jurisdiction talking about or no business talking about. And you have Congress people and you have senators and you have state senators and county supervisors. I mean, you know, it's a weird time. It is. Okay. Let's go ahead and take some phone calls. Phil, you've been around for a bit. What can I do for you, Phil?
2: I got some really bad news.
1: Not for me.
2: Last year in March.
1: Yes.
2: I hit a woman.
1: Ooh, bad news for her.
2: What happened was just now I got a letter from my insurance, and first off, it says, okay, she's asking, she's got a list here, she has a lawyer, and she's asking $605,000.
1: Okay.
2: And she says, original pain and suffering.
1: I know they go through. I'm surprised she's not asking for $6 million. That's what people do. I mean, that doesn't mean a whole lot. But, okay, so she's asking for a pile of money from you, and your insurance company is telling you this. Okay.
2: Okay, let me just tell you. It says the insurance company says your bodily injury coverage is limited to $50,000 per person.
1: Yeah.
2: And $100,000 per occurrence for bodily injury.
1: Okay.
2: What's that mean exactly?
1: That means all they're going to pay is $50,000 out. If it's your fault and you've injured someone, they're saying we're covering you for $50,000. That's it. After that, it's up to you. That's what that means.
2: God.
1: No, but don't worry about it. Let me tell you, unless she is horrifically injured, in the vast majority of cases, her lawyer and her will settle for the $50,000. Because if she then goes after you, first of all, they have to do an asset search. How much money do you have? What do you have put away? Are you working? How much do you earn? Let's look at your finances, because that's where all this is.
2: Mm-hmm.
1: Do you have a couple $100,000?
2: Okay,
1: do you have a couple $100,000 hanging around?
2: Yeah.
1: Okay, well, then, you know, it's time for you're going to have to get a lawyer because you're going to get sued. I mean, the insurance company is going to write out a check for $50,000. Okay, there you go. And now what? Now you're getting sued and there is a case and you have no insurance other than the $50,000 that's already been paid. So now there becomes a court battle. And you get an attorney and you fight it.
2: Okay. They said, the insurance company said, we will do our best to settle the case.
1: Right. That's exactly what they're going to do. Yeah. That's what they're going to do. They're going to settle or try to settle. And as I said, unless you have a good chunk of money that's easily ascertainable, that they can get hold of, they'll probably settle. Now, realistically, does she have $600,000 worth of damage? Worth of injury? How banged up is she?
2: Oh,
1: okay, I'm asking you a question. What do you think?
2: No.
1: Okay.
2: She's up to $750,000.
1: Yeah, I don't care what she says. No, I don't care. How badly was she injured? I mean, she's going to ask for $10 million for a soft tissue injury, right? If she has a stub toe, she's going to ask for $1 million. Do you have any idea how injured she was?
2: It says pain and suffering, regional compensation.
1: Yeah, I don't care. How injured? Let me ask you. Surgeries? Do you happen to know how injured she was? Surgeries, broken bones, amputations, organs being removed?
2: No, they're just going by the hour, what they've spent on her.
1: Hey, that doesn't matter either. That doesn't matter. Any broken bones, any surgery, do you have any idea?
2: No, they don't mention anything.
1: Okay, well, it all is predicated on how badly injured she is. The fact that she's asking all of this means nothing. You can ask for the moon, and her lawyer is going to ask for $1 million, $10 million, $100 million. It doesn't matter. I mean, there are soft tissue injuries where people have a rear ender and my neck. Oh, good. And I go to a chiropractor and oh, man, it's really not helping. And I want $1 million. Happens all the time. So, you have to let it play out. You have to let it play out. It's that simple.
2: So my insurance company will let me know.
1: Oh, yeah. Yeah. Your insurance company will let you know all of it. All of it. Okay.
2: Right.
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0: Welcome back. More Handle on the Law. Boy, those marshmallows are good. Handle on the Law. Okay, Lucy, let's go to you. Hello, Lucy. Welcome.
1: Hi, Bill. Thank you.
0: Yeah, sure.
1: So I have a question. So about 6 months ago, I got a restraining order against my neighbor for threatening me. It was all awarded. Everything was good. About a month ago, his wife and I got into a disagreement, and I called the police, and she called the police, and next thing I know, she tried to get a TRO against me. It wasn't awarded, and then she, long story short, my husband got a TRO against her, so now, because he has one against her, I was in court with him trying, and I found out my name was on one. So I had no idea she was trying to get one against me until then. So there was no service for me for four weeks. And then they attempted to serve me. I haven't been served at all. And she has an attorney. And my question is, well, first of all, there's no merit to her case against me. Do I need to get an attorney?
0: I know. And by the way, what does the restraining order ask? You stay away from her within 50 yards, 100 yards? Do you have any idea what she's asking for?
1: Yeah, because I saw it. I went to court and I saw it. Yeah, I haven't been served, but I saw it. She's saying that I harassed her and I need to stay away from her.
0: Okay, I don't care about why.
1: She's been coming by.
0: What is she asking for? What is she asking for?
1: For me to stay away from her. A restraining order for me to stay away from her.
0: And why would you not want to stay away from her?
1: I do want to stay away from her, but what she's saying is I harassed her.
0: It doesn't matter. I don't care. I don't care what she says. She can say you're out there, you know, killing your pet dogs. It doesn't matter. Mm-hmm. Or killing her pet dogs. You have a restraining order against her. Stay away.
1: She has
0: a restraining order against you. Okay. You have one against the husband. She has one against you. Everybody has restraining orders against everyone else. And what's the bottom line? The restraining order says don't get near each other. And it doesn't matter who's filed. It doesn't matter what has merit, what doesn't have merit. The bottom line is, why would you need an attorney? What are you going to fight? Are you going to say her restraining order is no good? Stay away from her. That's the whole point. Let it go.
1: I've stayed away from her. She
0: then
1: comes by my house.
0: Then you're fine.
1: I have a clearance. I don't want this on my record. I don't need a restraining order.
0: Record? What record?
1: Well,
0: what do you think's going to happen?
1: Well, I have a security clearance.
0: Okay, now you have to find out wherever you're working, is a restraining order, does it affect your security clearance? I don't know. And if it does affect your security clearance, then you have to go to court. Mm-hmm. Then you have to have it removed. But if it doesn't, I don't care if my neighbor has a security, I don't care if my neighbor has a restraining order against me. I don't want to touch my neighbor anyway. I don't want to get near my neighbor.
1: Right. I don't want to get near, but do I need an attorney if she has one is my question.
0: No, unless your security clearance is at risk by having a restraining order against you. I don't know the answer to that. I have no idea. Is it a federal clearance? Is it, are you a secret FBI agent?
1: It's a federal clearance.
0: Okay, then you have to find out from your employer if I have a restraining order against me. Okay, here's the question. That you would ask, if I have a restraining order against me and it is fraudulent or it is it's not good, it's based on information that's not true, will it affect my security clearance? And if the answer is no, people file restraining orders all day long to stay away from her, then you leave it alone. Now, if it does and your job is in jeopardy, oh boy, then you have to hire a lawyer to get rid of it. There's no question, unfortunately. And then you fire her. You sue her for the same thing. Arguing your legal fees. Okay, that's what you do. By the way, real quickly, what do you do for a living?
1: I work for the government.
0: Well, that's usually too. What do you do for the government?
1: I can't tell you.
0: Okay, let's get general about it, okay? To the point where you can tell me. You work for the federal government and your security. Are you in, could you be a spy, for example? Would you?
1: No, I wouldn't tell you anyway.
0: Okay. All right. Well, what is your position? Can I ask that?
1: It is administrative.
0: Administrative. Okay. Okay. Mm-hmm. Well, that's enough. You know, I'm not going to go anyplace with you. I got it. Anyway, Lucy, good luck. Enjoy yourself. Hate your neighbor. All right. Michael. Hello, Michael. Welcome.
2: Yeah, hi, Bill. Well, I'm in Phoenix, Arizona. I'm a renter, right? And I get inspected by my landlord multiple times a year, about three or four. I've been here for 6 years. I have a pet. It's not been declared to the landlord, but during the inspections for about three, 4 years, they have never mentioned anything about it. The pet's been in visible sight. You see where I'm going with this all of a sudden. Now they want to include the pet in as a penalty or an undeclared pet and want to charge me a fee. Do I have any standing?
0: Okay,
2: there?
0: Hang on a minute. Undeclared pet. So you didn't tell them you had a pet. When you did have a pet, you moved in with your, I assume it's a cat, right? Or it's a dog or what is it?
2: A cat.
0: A cow. It's a cat. Okay. So now you have a cat. You didn't tell them you had a cat. Are they allowed to charge you extra for having a pet? They are. I don't know what the lease says, but certainly they're allowed to do that. And landlords all over the place charge extra money bringing in a cat and probably increase the cleaning fees at the end of the lease. Can they charge you? Yeah, they probably can. They probably can. How much do they want to charge you, Michael?
2: $500.
0: And they just keep the $500. It's not a deposit as against.
2: Right. Okay. Right. But it's how much, cheaper than paying the pet deposit.
0: Okay. If they're only willing to do that, how much you like your pet, this cat? How close are you to your cat?
2: Oh, yeah. Oh, she does her job. No critters around the house. She's very, very attentive.
0: Okay. Yeah. So if I tell you to kill the cat or give it away, that's not going to work. Okay. Fair enough.
2: No, it won't work.
0: Yeah. Negotiate. I mean, can they do that? Probably. What happens if you say no? Are they going to evict you? So now it's a question of, the cat does its job. It keeps the critters away. So just say, hey, tell you what, you saw the cat, you knew it was here, and you didn't charge. So let's split it. I'll pay you $250. Just get practical with it. That's all.
2: Okay.
0: And you're going to be fine. All right, you got it. See, sometimes the law is, you just have to sort of ignore the law and what people can do and can't do and just get practical about it. You know, let's just sit down and work this out. And that is usually that works like 90% of the time. Now, if you think you have privacy online, for some crazy reason, you believe you have privacy, man, that just doesn't exist. Not even close. Your home address, where you work, where you bank, what you buy, where you buy it, court records, accident history, DMV information, credit score. I mean, all of it. You are up there for the world to see. And let me tell you, it gets even worse than that because data brokers know that you're up there and they collect that information. Hundreds of data brokers do that. And then they sell it to anyone who wants to buy it. Your information, even the bad guys. You think you have privacy, right? Let me tell you about Incogni. 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This is Handle on the Law.

0: more handle on the law, marginal legal advice. Okay. Hey, Susan, let's try you. What can I do for you?
1: Hi, Bill. Thanks for taking my call.
0: Sure.
1: I have a pair of beautiful designer glasses, and I wanted the lenses replaced because I have a new prescription. And it took me quite a while to find someone that would be able to do that. And so I took my glasses in and talked to the doctor. He said, I can do this. I have to send them to the lab. Send the order to the lab. It'll take about 7 to 10 days. And when they come back, what I'll do is I'll put them, take them in my little lab in the back, and I'll trim them down to fit into your glasses. Fine. So I said, okay, fine. I paid him. 10 days happened, no glasses. I called, the lab had some problems. Okay, well, we'll get them probably in a couple of days. Well, that went on and on and on, and every time it was, we had to resubmit the order.
0: Okay.
1: And so I finally called them and I said, you know, it's been 25 days, and I decided that I want to cancel the order and I want my money back. And the answer was, okay, come in and bring in your credit card and we'll do it. So I said, well, I can't come in the next 15 minutes because you're going to be closed and I can't get there in time. So I came the next day. I walk in and she says, oh, guess what? Your lenses came in yesterday. But the machine that the doctor needs to use is broken and we need to get a new part. Well, today it's been 1 week.
0: Okay.
1: And I still don't have my glasses.
0: Got it. So what's your question? So,
1: my question is there any possibility that I can do something to get my money back?
0: Sure. You say I want my money back. Do they have
1: Even
0: your frame? Do they have your frames?
1: He has my frames. He has my frames now and he has the lenses.
0: Okay. So what you do is you sue in small claims court for the lenses and the frames, all the money you paid him. And you also ask for your frames back. That's all. You call them up. I don't want my frames back unless they plan on holding your frames and they're going to extort you. It's real simple. You say, hey, you're not doing what you promised to do. And it's not my problem that your machine is broken. I'm going to take it to another place. Now, if he's the only doctor who can do this, if he's the only optometrist, then you have to just suck it up and live with it and just call him every day. Or you don't get glasses back. I mean, what are you going to do?
1: Well, okay. So he's the only one that will be able to do this.
0: Then you either do it with him and you call him every single day and harass him and go, hey, I can't see. I'm falling down. I can't drive. Look what you're doing to me. And just go on and on and on. Say either you finish it up or give me my glasses back and you're just not going to be able to do it. I mean, he's got you between a rock and a hard place. Not that he's extorting you. It's that there's nobody else there. And so so the ball game's in his court or the ball's in his court or the court is in this ball game. So, yeah, that's the problem. He's the only one. So there's the answer. Okay, Jerry, you're up. Hello, Jerry. Welcome to Handle
2: Thank
0: on
2: you.
0: The Law. Yes.
2: I was working as a data analyst up in Roanoke, Virginia, back in 2019. I started working there. That October 31st, Halloween night, in the afternoon, I drank a, Coke Zero, can of Coke Zero.
0: Mm-hmm.
2: And as the afternoon progressed, I started feeling weak and getting this pain in my chest. And then it got really bad that I couldn't concentrate. So I told my boss I was leaving to go to the urgent care. I got down there and they took my blood pressure and they told me that you're about to have a heart attack. You have to get back to the hospital now. So they rushed me over by ambulance to the hospital, and they started pumping me with that nitroglycerin pills to keep my blood pressure down, and it skyrocketed all the way up to.
0: All right, you got to tell me what happened. Now, I don't need the whole medical background on this. Okay, so you're at the hospital. Okay. They pump you full. So what happened to you? Okay, obviously you didn't die.
2: No.
0: Okay, good. That's a help.
2: So the next day, the doctor said, your heart's in good condition. We don't know why. You didn't have a heart attack.
0: Okay.
2: But your heart is in perfect condition.
0: Excellent.
2: That's very important because a year later, I get rushed to where I was working at the hospital. And they got me back up my feet a couple of days later. I didn't think too much of it. Well, I got rushed back again. I started having the fluid build up my lungs. And the next day, the ER doctor came in and told me, hey, when you were here last week, they misdiagnosed you.
0: Okay, so you got to get to the bottom line here. Yeah, I don't want to know what you had for dinner. I don't know what time you went to the bathroom. Okay, so they misdiagnosed you. You didn't have a heart attack. You thought you did. And so you went three times to the ER in the hospital and drink Coke Zero. That's for starters. Yeah. Coke Zero is disgusting. You should have
2: diet Coke
0: instead.
2: Also, they took me off Eliquis.
0: I don't care. I don't care. That's what the doctor does. So what happened? What happened and what's your question?
2: So I developed this brain fog and became very weak.
0: All right.
2: And they fired me because I wasn't keeping up with the...
0: Okay, got it. All right.
2: You see where I'm going?
0: Yeah, I do. And it took you 10 minutes to get there. Yeah, I got it. So you're fired. You don't have a job. And there you go.
2: Yep.
0: And you're arguing some medical malpractice. This happened October of 2019. Why did you wait so long?
2: Well, I knew I had a problem back then. But
0: I don't care. Why did you wait? Why did you wait 7 years?
2: That's a good question.
0: That is the question. Yeah. Well, let me tell you something.
2: Yeah.
0: That's it. Yeah, that's it. Thank you. All the other question is this happened in 2019. And okay, it's been a pleasure talking to you. All right. 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
5: 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I earned a title,
6: and discovered my purpose. I found belonging, an unbreakable bond with my fellow Marines. We fought to overcome adversity together in defense of our nation and its people. I've lived a full life, rich with meaning. And even though I no longer wear the uniform, I am still a Marine. My service has come full circle. I will always look after those around me. I will always uplift and support my country and my community. Because that is the promise I made. That is what it means to be a Marine. Semper Fidelis. Always faithful, always Marine.

0: Janice, what can I do for you?
1: Hi, Mr. Handel.
0: Yes.
1: About 7 years ago, my family met with an attorney in the state of Texas. We have an estate that my grandmother and my great-grandmother left us. And we hired this attorney. It's about two tracts. I guess it's about 600 acres. There's a couple oil rigs. I think one of them's working and a couple of them is inactive.
0: Okay.
1: So this attorney hasn't done anything.
0: Okay. What did you hire the attorney? What did you hire the attorney for?
1: To open up the family estate.
0: Okay. Why? And I don't know what that means, open up the family estate.
1: Well, everything had to go into 10 siblings.
0: Oh, okay, so you're talking about distributing the money, the assets, the property. Is that correct?
1: That's correct.
0: Okay, and so the attorney didn't do it. So what's happening with the property now?
1: Well, the property is still there. We reached out in the state of Ohio. My sister took the contract. I mean, the contract from our old attorney, and he looked over it. And he saw in there, in the contract that my family had signed in the state of Texas. And he says that he has power of attorney over a whole generation.
0: Okay, this is a little, okay, hang on. This one is, this one's a little bit too complicated because you're talking about the attorney holding power of attorney, as the attorney. The attorney shown you the document? That he has power of attorney, can sign off, and what has he done with his power of attorney?
1: He has not done anything.
0: Okay, all right. And so you have to find out. You know, time. This is probably too complicated at this point to deal with.
1: It is very complicated.
0: Okay, so and we don't have time for this, and I don't have patience for this because I'm already bored with it.
1: Exactly. I don't even have patience.
0: Excellent. So we're on the same page. You have to get another lawyer. You've got to get another lawyer to jump in on this because it sounds pretty complicated.
1: Yes, and
0: you're talking about mineral rights and oil rights, and oil is through the roof. The value of oil right now.
1: Yes.
0: So whatever money is there, there's a lot more than there was a month ago. So you've got to get another attorney to jump in on it. There's no way around it, unfortunately. Bill! Hello, Bill!
2: Hello, Bill!
0: Yes, what can I do for you?
2: I've got a question. I signed a contract with a pest control company, and I had second thoughts. But are they supposed to give me a cancellation?
0: No, it's in the document.
2: Form?
0: It's in your contract that you signed, Bill.
2: Yeah, well, I didn't get any contract.
0: So did they start work without a contract?
2: Well, just on his cell phone.
0: Wait. So you didn't sign a contract. So there's nothing to cancel, Bill, because you don't have a contract.
2: No. The contract was on his iPhone, and I signed that.
0: Okay. Well, and you got a copy of it, correct?
2: No.
0: That's a weird one. Yeah. Okay. Well, here's the problem. He is going to show that you signed a contract with a 3-day cancellation on it, and you're going to say, "I never got a copy." And he's going to say, "Of course you got one." So I don't know how you can prove that you didn't, or he can prove that you did. But how do you sign a contract, Bill, without getting a copy of a contract?
2: I don't know.
0: I do.
2: I don't know.
0: I do. You weren't very smart about it. How long has it been since you signed the contract?
2: About a week now.
0: Okay, and they haven't started doing anything, right?
2: Yeah, they did come out and do one job, and I paid them for that one job.
0: Okay, so when you talk about one job, how many jobs did you sign up for?
2: Four.
0: And did you pay for the four?
2: No.
0: Okay, call them up. If it's a reputable company, say, "Hey, listen, I really only want what you did, and I'd rather not have the other three." Because what ends up happening, what are they going to do? And you say no, and they still come out, and you put them in an email, I don't want you to do it. Please don't do it. And there may be some liquidated damages clause where if you cancel past the three-day period, you're going to pay X number of dollars. I don't know what the contract says. But if it's a reputable company, they're going to just leave it alone. You'll be okay. You should. And I wouldn't worry about the three-day cancellation provision. I really wouldn't. It's the three-day cancellation provision where they do the work. And that's what ends up happening. Or the product is shipped. And let's say you have a roofing company, you have 3 days to cancel. Well, and you say, no, I don't want you to do it. And they come in and they're prepared to do it. And now you get into a tussle. Well, we want our money, but I'm not going to let you do it. Well, here you go. Well, we're prepared to do it. We want our $30,000, whether we do it or not. You know, it gets a little flaky, but you have to have a copy of that contract. I mean, how can you not? All right, Dave. Hello, Dave. Welcome.
3: Hey, hi.
0: Yes.
3: Hey, Bill. So I'm gay. I'm 72. I'm old. I got involved in a gay relationship, and we want to combine entangle our legal affairs, but we don't want to get married. So what is your suggestion?
0: Entangle your legal affairs. Just put everything in both your names.
3: So I have a condo, and he has a condo. Neither of us have, we both maybe have $15,000 or $20,000 in our retirement account.
0: All right,
3: account.
0: Then what you do, okay, you put, all right, what you do is you do a, probably you put the condos in a trust, and then the trust determines that each of you are equal owners of the property, the trust. That's how you do it.
3: Okay.
0: Now, as far as getting married, you know, there's advantages of getting married. There's a tax issue, I think, and I don't remember if it's bad or good. But in terms of pensions, in terms of any rights you have, annuities, I think it really helps to get married because it cleans it all up. Why don't you want to get married, Dave?
3: My friend is, what do you call it, like a Pentecostal. So he thinks it's against religion.
0: But he's okay with being he's okay with being gay, but not being getting gay married.
3: Yes.
0: What are you, Dave? What are you doing with a fruit loop like this? Come on, give me a break, because I'll tell you. According to religions, believe me, it's a lot worse what you're doing in terms of sexually and being together than at all getting married. So that's weird. You can combine all the assets. Just put everything in both your names and you'll be fine.
3: Okay, great.
0: Yeah, that's how
3: Okay.
0: And in California, by the way, people that are listening, in California, gay, straight doesn't matter in terms of the rights you have. It's all the same. And there is an issue as to there are some financial gains that you get, but only to your spouse. And if you're not married, it doesn't go that way. And so I have a pension that says the only thing I can do is leave my spouse a certain section of it. It's right there. It says spouse. So and if not, it goes through a bunch of other machinations, but it's just easier. You know, getting married is just easier. That's, and by the way, the other point I want to make about gay marriage. I have been in favor of gay marriage since I started broadcasting. It's been 40 years ago. Now it's no big deal. 40 years ago, when I started broadcasting, being in favor of gay marriage was no small thing. And, my philosophy was always the same. And here is the question. If you got two guys next door that want to get married, how does that get in your way? I've always wondered about that. Well, I don't believe in it. Okay, you don't believe in it. Now, what does that mean? Those guys believe in it. So I've always had a hard time with that, people pushing their philosophy on someone else. And the other thing is, and think about this, don't gay people have the same right to be miserable as the rest of us who get married? Of course they do. Why would you take that away from them? Okay, let me talk to you about privacy. That you need some help with, also, because you have no privacy. I mean, zero, especially online. You think your life is private.
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0: Two former NBA players have declared for the WNBA draft, saying they identify as transgender. Enes Kanter-Freedom and Royce White declared for the 2027 WNBA draft on Friday. Freedom said in a social media post, "If simply declaring who you are is all that's required, then I meet every requirement necessary to compete in the WNBA." White later took to social media as well, writing, "I'm transgender," and added he sometimes identifies as a woman for the purposes of basketball. He said he, too, will be declaring for the WNBA draft in 2027. NBA guard James Harden is no longer facing gun charges in Texas. Mark Mayfield explains.
1: A Houston judge dismissed the misdemeanor charge on Thursday after the 11-time All-Star finished an alternative resolution program. Harden was arrested in June after police found a handgun in his car during a traffic stop. He's currently a free agent after declining a $42 million option to return to the Cleveland Cavaliers. I'm Mark Mayfield.
0: President Trump says he'll take his ballroom to the Supreme Court. Lisa Taylor reports.
2: President Trump says his administration will appeal a ruling by a federal appeals court to stop construction on the White House ballroom project. In a 2-1 order issued Friday, the U.S. Court of Appeals for the District of Columbia upheld an injunction won by the National Trust for Historic Preservation. The nonprofit organization had sued over the project after the administration demolished the East Wing without getting authorization from Congress. Ryan Nobles with more.
3: The president now calling it a military project because of the national security enhancements being built in the ballroom's basement.
4: We're building a great ballroom and a military facility as part of it.
2: The appeals court's order is being put on hold for 14 days to give the administration the chance to appeal.
0: An estate once owned by Jeopardy host Alex Trebek is up for auction. Windfall Farms, a 700-acre winery in Paso Robles, California, was owned by the late Trebek for 9 years. The listing price is $33 million. I'm Rob Martier. The U.S. Senate is on a 5-week break. Senate lawmakers adjourned early this morning after passing a bill to fund the federal government until early December. They agreed to postpone action on a Senate budget resolution until after the recess. They also agreed to put off voting on the Save America Act. Todd Blanche will be the next U.S. Attorney General. The Senate confirmed the acting Attorney General after weeks of debate. Early this morning, the Senate voted 50-49 to approve Blanche, with Republican Senators Susan Collins of Maine and Lisa Murkowski of Alaska joining Democrats in opposition. A WNBA player is speaking out after she was ejected for fouling Sophie Cunningham. Chicago Sky player Dejanay Carrington was issued a foul during Saturday's home game against the Indiana Fever after hitting Cunningham in the head. An official review resulted in an upgraded foul and Carrington's ejection in the first quarter. Carrington made a post on Threads reading "white privilege" shortly after the incident. I'm Rob Martier.
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2: The following is a pre-recorded program. This is Handle on the Law, marginal legal advice where I tell you you have absolutely no case. Now, this isn't necessarily a case, but it is a little bit of what's going on, a little bit of current events. Now, many states throughout the country do not have capital punishment. For example, Jeffrey Dahmer, if he was going to eat people, which he did, he was in Wisconsin. I always get Wisconsin and Minnesota confused. So he eats people, or he did eat people in Wisconsin. Wisconsin does not have the death penalty. Very good place to do that. Now, if you happen to have an appetite for people, let's say in Texas, bad place to do that for you, because Texas not only has the death penalty, they use the death penalty. There are more executions in Texas per year than all the other states combined. Now, in Texas, you can actually do several executions at the same time. And in Texas, for the first time in, I think, 30 years, they executed two people within a few hours of each other. And that has not been done in a very long time. But then again, there's Texas. Now, the move against capital punishment has been going on for years. Even in states that do have capital punishment, for example, my state, California, it's been put on, it's basically a moratorium. It's still legal. People still get the death penalty here in California. But the governor has said, nah, we're not going to put anybody to death. It's a moratorium, as opposed to saying we don't want the death penalty at all. So he sort of danced around the issue, both giving people who want the death penalty their choice, or a little bit of ammunition for them. Hey, we still have a death penalty. We're okay with the death penalty. And the other folks who are anti-death penalty, he can say, hey, I'm putting it on. I have a moratorium here, not under my watch. Well, in Texas, none of that happens. Texas is in favor of the death penalty. They use the death penalty. They like the death penalty. So two in one go. Now, a little bit of information about California, because California, I have been, I wouldn't say involved, but have been privy to a lot of death penalty stuff here in California, almost to the point of, let's say, being accused of being way too friendly to the death penalty, which I am. I actually witnessed an execution here in the state. Yep, I watched someone be executed. Now, that was the first execution that was lethal injection. And that's kind of boring, I have to tell you. They run an IV and boom, the guy falls asleep and then he's dead in 10 minutes. Now, there is some there's some drama to it, because the cheeks go in and out and the head turns a little bit of purple. And but that's it. There's not much to it. Prior to that, it was the gas chamber. Now, the gas chamber, that one is entertaining, because here's what happens. First of all, there are two seats in the gas chamber, or were. So you could do, it's like a pilot and a co-pilot next to each other. And you could do two of them at one go, which California did a couple of times many, many years ago. And where they do the lethal injections in California is inside that death chamber. And as you can imagine, glass is 2 inches thick and it's a wall. So imagine you have a hexagon, right? A six-sided room. And you put a wall right down the middle. So you now have a three-sided room that is, it has a wall up to about waist high. And then there's glass, really thick glass, because it was gas. They use gas. And the inmate, right? The defendant, the accused, the perpetrator, would then be led into the chamber, strapped down in the chair. And the chair was aluminum with holes in it. So the gas could come up through the holes and he would suffocate. And it was cyanide poisoning. I mean, it was not pleasant at all. The technology was very, very high, though. There was a bag of cyanide pellets that were hanging on a mesh that was attached to a string that went out through the wall. And underneath that was a bucket of sulfuric acid, I think is the way it worked. And the warden simply moved the lever, the pellets dropped, and boom, you've got the poisonous gas. And the inmate was told, hold your breath as long as possible and then breathe in as deep as you can, and that will kill you as quickly as possible. I missed that one by one execution. That's a shame. That really was. So I happen to be in favor of the death penalty. However, I'm also against the death penalty, and I'll tell you why. It's too damn expensive. That's the problem. For me, being anti-death penalty is strictly a fiscal issue. Nothing more, nothing less. Here in California, for those people that are put to death, it is hundreds of millions of dollars if you look at the number of people that are put to death and the cost of the death penalty. Why? Because someone who has been convicted and given the death penalty now has automatic appeals going up and up and up. And I mean, a couple of million dollars worth of legal appeals before the execution does in fact go through. So what they do now, and I'm in favor of this, is life, the life sentence without the possibility of parole. That's it. That's what makes a lot of sense. And so Texas, am I going to move to Texas just to be there? Nah, probably. Now it's Texas. What can I tell you? All right. 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

0: And welcome back. Handle on the law, marginal legal advice, and phone calls. Dan, let's start with you this break. Hello, Dan.
1: Okay, hello. You're going to like this. Okay,
0: no,
1: I have a trust.
0: I'll be the judge.
1: All right, good.
0: Go ahead, yes.
1: We both don't. Okay, I'm here, you're there. Okay, I have a trust, I have a will. I have named my brother, who at the time was single. He recently got married to, I would call her, an interesting person, different name.
0: Is that another name for a psycho bitch?
1: No. It's a person that has a first name, lives in another location, has a potentially huge family, trying to get information. Neither one of them will tell me anything. It's like interviewing a CIA case officer.
0: Okay,
1: It's like trade crap. Okay. Question. Supposing I, in my trust and in my will, I leave my brother something. Does she or her, this massive family that I think she might have, can lay any claim to what I have left him?
0: Nope. It's all his.
1: Okay, that's totally. So it's not, you know, if he dies and
0: he dies,
1: can't just claim line of inheritance.
0: No. Well, once he has the money, it's his money. Okay.
1: Right.
0: Now, if he has a will or a trust, it's his property. Whatever it is you're leaving him is his. He can do whatever the hell he wants. It's as if he earned it, as if he just got it. It's his. And he can do whatever the hell he wants. He can leave it to the wife. And if it turns out that he dies intestate, which means there is no will, there is no trust, then the law then says that she gets half or all. Half she gets. If there are kids that are alive, they split it. So let's say he has four kids and she is married and they're his kids. Then what ends up happening is the wife gets 50%, the kids get 50%, whatever. If they're
1: okay,
0: yeah, so that's easy, but it's all his.
1: He has no kids, he married her. After a 48-hour romance.
0: Interesting.
1: Yeah.
0: Wow.
1: Yeah, that's a long story behind that, but we don't have that time.
0: Was he sober at the time?
1: No, he was scared.
0: You can be scared and sober at the same time. You can be scared and drunk at the same time.
1: Well, this is true. He was going in for an operation. He'd never had an operation before, and he lived alone, and he was thinking, if I get married, I'll have someone take care of me.
0: Okay, so now let me take it a step further so you can feel pretty good about leaving your money to him. You can put everything you have or whatever you want to leave to him in a trust and name a trustee, and we'll give him the money pursuant to your trust. For example, I have a trust that leaves my money to my kids, but there is a trustee because they are not going to touch that money unless the trustee, and I give the power to the trustee to decide how much they're going to get every year or every month. And since I don't trust my kids at all, they are going to get a monthly stipend. It'll be like they'll be on an allowance, and I can do that. And therefore, they never have access to the principal, to the big part of the trust. So there's a bunch of things you can do with a trust. The cleanest way is to put it in a trust and put whatever controls you want on it. And you can say it's only for his good, it's only for his education, whatever you want. If it's an inheritance, it's all his. Not the wife.
1: Okay.
0: The family has no claim to it, and the wife has no claim to it. All right, enjoy yourself. Matthew. Hello, Matthew. Welcome.
2: Hey, how's it going, bud?
0: I can't hear you, Matthew. You're on a speaker or something's going on.
2: Can you hear me now?
0: Nope. It sounds like you're on a speaker. It looks like you're on Bluetooth or something, and it's not working well. Try it again.
2: How about now?
0: Now it works. I don't know what you just did, but now it's working. Okay.
2: Okay. Are we good now?
0: Yeah, we're fine. Let's go for it.
2: Okay, perfect. All right. Long-time listener, first-time caller. So let's see. I'll get right into it. A couple weeks ago, I got into an accident. Some kid ran a stop sign. He had a suspended license. No car insurance. I don't even think the vehicle is registered, to be honest with you. I didn't file a claim under my insurance because I just got insurance with this brand new insurance company. I didn't want to file a claim, just especially because the damage seemed to be right under about $1,000, which was my deductible. So I thought, let's just handle it ourselves.
3: Right.
2: He was good to go. He doesn't want to do it anymore. He told me, just call your insurance. I was like, bro, I'm not going to call my insurance because it's just, you know, I wasn't going to do it. My question is, should I be able to take him to small claims court? I just have never gone through something this before. So
3: Yes. The answer is yes. You do not have to turn it over to your insurance. That's voluntary. You just don't have to. You could have insurance. And, you know, I've had situations where I gotten into fender benders and I just was not interested in turning over to the insurance, knowing even though it was past my deductible, I just didn't want to deal with it because I knew how much I was going to pay at the end of it all when they tripled my premiums or whatever. Yes, the answer is
2: that's exactly my thing.
3: You take them to small claims court. It's that simple.
2: Okay, cool.
3: Insurance notwithstanding, and that decision is made constantly.
0: Carla,
4: hi. Thank you for taking my call.
0: Sure.
4: My fiance and his two brothers own in trust a property that their mother left, and I want to buy the brothers out. So 2/3. We're getting married. I'm going to move into the house. We're trying to preserve the tax rate that's been grandfathered. I talked to a lawyer yesterday, and he said I should set up an entity or two to keep my name completely disassociated from this property, because once I do that, it'll trigger a reevaluation, and then tax base goes up.
0: Yeah, it will. When you transfer property, it kicks into a reevaluation. I think unless you're transferring, and I'm not a tax guy at all. I should give you the name of my tax, my accountant and the one that does my taxes. But when property transfers, it reassesses almost at that moment.
4: Right.
0: But if it goes from family to family member, or adding family, I don't know if that reassesses or not. That's a call for the assessor's office. An easy one, Carla.
4: My understanding. The issue is I tried to research this entity thing, and I keep hearing that it's illegal to try and skirt it if I'm trying to get ownership of the house somehow.
0: You're either going to have ownership of the house or you're not. And I don't know, entity, is it going to be an LLC, for example, and you transferred into an LLC? Yeah, that triggers it. Entity, non-entity, it's not easy to skirt reassessment. I mean, the state is pretty good about doing that. So entity or not, it's either going to be your property or it's not going to be your property. And if it's going to be reassessed, it's going to be reassessed. How much is the property worth now at this moment without reassessment?
4: $1.2 million.
0: Okay. And so you pay. So and what are the taxes on it? $1.2
4: million. $1,200.
0: Oh, you're going to pay a lot more than that. Once it's reassessed, it's going to be closer to $12,000 or $13,000. So that's your call.
4: Exactly.
0: That's your call. Yep. That's your call. You want to own it? Don't want it? Own it. You get to pay the piper, or you pay the accountant.
4: You know, if he leaves the house to me in his will on his death, I get it. Fine.
0: Yep.
4: But that doesn't protect me if we get divorced. Is there any other legal document?
0: No. I can't think of one.
4: Maybe a prenup.
0: I don't think, no, that's not, you can do it in a prenup, but there has to be, he has to own it, and the prenup just protects him or, basically for you to have, for you to have access or ownership, there's not going to be any way around it. There isn't. All right. So much for that. Mm-hmm. Now I'll tell you what else, doesn't exist. Is your privacy online. That does not exist either. If you think you have privacy, you're dreaming, because all of your information is out there on the internet. Your home address, where you work, where you bank, what you buy, where you buy it, court records, accident history, DMV information, credit score. I mean, I could go on for an hour on that one. It's all out there, very easy to get. And it gets even worse than that, because all that information that's out there and easy to get is collected by hundreds of data brokers, and then they sell it to anyone who wants to buy it. I can buy your information, and it's not expensive. And there goes your privacy. And if I'm a bad guy, you're looking at some issues. So here's Incogni. 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And I have proof that it works because I'm a customer. 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
16: The U.S. Senate is on a five-week break. Senate lawmakers adjourned early this morning after passing a bill to fund the federal government until early December. They agreed to postpone action on a Senate budget resolution until after the recess. They also agreed to put off voting on the Save America Act. Todd Blanche will be the next U.S. Attorney General. The Senate confirmed the acting Attorney General after weeks of debate. Early this morning, the Senate voted 50-49 to approve Blanche, with Republican Senator Susan Collins of Maine and Lisa Murkowski of Alaska joining Democrats in opposition. A WNBA player is speaking out after she was ejected for fouling Sophie Cunningham. Chicago Sky player Dejanae Carrington was issued a foul during Saturday's home game against the Indiana Fever after hitting Cunningham in the head. An official review resulted in an upgraded foul and Carrington's ejection in the first quarter. Carrington made a post on Threads reading "White Privilege" shortly after the incident. I'm Rob Martier.
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0: You have a price there. Now, if you put in there that it can change at any time, and then that has to be mutually agreed to. Then you go back to what the original price was. You're talking about a property lease, right? You're renting someplace?
25: Yes, I'm renting.
0: Okay. So,
25: and they want to dictate how much we charge.
0: Well, yeah, that's what they do. That's how it works. Landlords own the property, and they pretty much dictate how much they're going to charge. And if the market is...
25: No, it's not how much they're going to charge me. It's how much I'm going to charge the attendees of the art show that I'm operating.
0: Oh, okay. Got it. All right. And that's the lease. Well,
25: I've had a lease for 10 years. Okay. And that's never been in it.
0: Okay. Well, it's real simple. There it is where it says, this is the price you're going to charge attendees. Thank you. That's in the lease. Or it's going to be mutually agreed upon. Then there's no price. Then it really means there is no lease. It doesn't exist because you haven't come to terms. A contract is a contract where both sides engage in the contract. Both sides agree. That's what contracts are by definition. This is what God invented when he created contracts. Both sides have to agree. So I suggest you agree to whatever terms you want. And if they want you, you're going to get your terms better than theirs. And if you want them more than they want you, then you're probably going to have to cave. And so, you know,
25: the price isn't even in the proposed lease that I'm signing.
0: Yeah.
25: We currently have a lease with them. We're renewing, and there's no mention of the prices we charge.
0: Well, if it's there isn't, then really there's no price. It's whatever you guys want. That's it. Okay. We have an agreement. I can rent your place, for my art gallery or my art event. And I don't know when I'm going to charge and you don't know what you're going to charge, but let's just go forward anyway. And we'll agree to it. What happens if you don't agree? Let me ask you this. You're moving forward. You have a date. You don't know what you're going to charge. How do you do that? Or do you just charge? And what if the landlord says no, you can't have it. But I haven't agreed. I have a statement that says we're going to agree. I don't agree. I mean, you have to put it in writing. Scott, you got to put everything in writing. So mutually agreed upon makes the contract work, because mutually agreed upon means nothing unless you mutually agree. So
25: okay.
0: what you're doing is you have a contract that until you mutually agree doesn't mean very much. How many pages is it?
25: 10.
0: 10 pages. Well, here's what I'm going to suggest. Is you cut it into four squares, that document, okay? And then you take it with you in the bathroom just in case you run out of toilet tissue. That will work as a default, okay? All right, Mark. Hello, Mark. Welcome.
26: Yeah, hi, Bill. I'm
1: thinking about selling some property, and I've been working with a friend who's a real estate person. And we're just trying to do some tax sheltering strategies and things like that to limit capital gains. Anyways, he had mentioned that he has a semi-retired friend who's a tax attorney, and he does real estate specialties. He's like, hey, let's all get together and have a conversation. And I said, okay, that sounds good, you know. So there was no agreement, you know, there was no, like, he didn't say, oh, by the way, he charges X amount of dollars per hour or anything. So we all sat down, and to be honest, it really wasn't that productive. I mean, most of the things we discussed were things that I was aware of already. And then at the end, my real estate friend had another meeting, had to leave the office. And then so this real estate, or not real estate, but the attorney fellow was hanging out for a little while. He kept wanting to chat and talk. And so then we were about ready to leave. He goes, well, let's just call it an hour. So how about, like $600? And I was kind of like, huh? So I said, well, I didn't have that discussion, with my friend. I mean, so am I going to get a bill? Do I owe this guy?
0: The answer is, yeah, you're going to get a bill. And the answer that you have is, no, you don't owe the guy. I mean, I can send you a bill. You and I are having a conversation right now, and I can say it's a 1 hour minimum. I mean, I've done that, but well, I could do that. And so, I'm your lawyer for that hour. You go, no, you're not. I didn't agree to that. You know, we're just getting, this was a social event that my friend came through.
1: Okay.
0: So the answer is no. So what is he going to do? He's going to sue you for $600. Good luck. You're fine. You're fine. Nothing is going to happen. What do you do for a living, by the way?
1: Well, I'm pretty much semi-retired.
0: Okay. But what did you do? For a living? You'll see where I'm going. What did you do for a living?
1: Okay. I worked a pharmaceutical company for quite some time.
0: Okay. All right. So here's what I would argue. Did you mention at all that you worked for a pharmaceutical company during the course of the conversation?
1: No.
0: Well, you know, here's what I would do. Okay. He sent you a bill for $600. I would turn around and send him a bill for $600 because he was asking you questions. And then you go, why don't we call it even, huh? You don't get $600 and I don't get $600. There's no way he's going to prevail on this. You're fine, Mark. Don't worry about it. Okay. All right. So let's talk about when you really do need a lawyer and you are going to a lawyer and it's for real in a personal injury situation, for example. The good news here is you're not paying money up front at all. And I'm talking about you being injured in a car accident or a slip and fall, or you go to a big box store and a big box falls on your head. 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

0: Welcome back. More handle on the law. Scott, it's your turn. What can I do for you, Scott?
1: Hey, you know him, Bill.
0: Yes, sir.
1: I had a motion hearing on July 15th against my sibling in matters of a trust. And as they called roll call, then they said there's some tentative rulings. They handed me the paperwork because I represent myself. And it said tentative ruling dismissed. And the look on their face was they were shocked. And then we both got to speak, and I was happy with the dismissal. Of course, my siblings and their attorney were not. They said a few things. The judge looked at them and said, okay, I'll take this under submission. And it's been now almost two and a half weeks, and I haven't heard anything. So I called the court yesterday, and they said the judge, when she decides, she'll decide. Then she'll email you. So how long can they take to do that?
0: 25 years. Well, you are pretty much there. I mean, they're right. When the judge decides, the judge decides. Now, is there a point where, you're beyond, the judge is beyond the time when, he or she should decide? Yeah. But I don't know where that is, Scott. And there are, decisions that come down months later, because the judge determines how much time, he or she wants to take. And when you talk about a motion, how complicated was the motion, the argument? Well, tell me about the case. Tell me about what's going on with the case.
1: 3 years of battling them against my mom's rights with her health care directive and attorney's fees on their end. I represented myself, so they're suing me, or they brought me to court to collect attorney's fees.
0: Okay, and was that a small claims court, or was that superior court?
1: Nope, probate.
0: Oh, it was a probate court. And did they bring an attorney in there?
1: They've had a horrible attorney. Well, I call her.
0: Okay,
1: but
0: got it.
1: They've had an attorney for these 3 years, a couple hundred thousand dollars.
0: Wow, and you have a tentative ruling in your favor. Is that right?
1: Yes.
0: Well, first of all, you're in very good shape at this point, because very rarely does a judge issue a tentative and then turn around and go the other way unless new information is brought at that hearing where it just changes everything around. So the good news is you're in pretty good shape. The bad news is you have a judge that takes her time. If you're only talking 2.5 weeks, I wouldn't even call the court for another 3 weeks to find out where things are. That's the problem. And judges just take forever sometimes. And cases can go on forever. So you should be okay. And how much money are they asking for?
1: $200,000.
0: Okay. And that's for how big was the $200,000 in attorney's fees? And how big is the probate we're talking about? The amount of money?
1: The trust?
0: Yeah.
1: $5 million.
0: Okay. Yeah, I can see that. And so right now, the trust is, are you the trustee?
1: No, we all got kicked out because of their shenanigans. And there's a fiduciary.
0: And the court named the fiduciary, correct?
1: Yeah, they appointed a fiduciary.
0: Okay. I think you're in good shape. And the fiduciary, I'm assuming, well, they can't. The fiduciary.
1: She's on my side.
0: Oh, then you're fine.
1: She knows the shenanigans.
0: Fine. Then you're fine. A fiduciary, of course, can't issue money, can't decide who gets it, or can't issue the balance of it, or whatever's in the principal. Until the court makes a decision. But, you know, just kick back. It'll be a month. How long have you been waiting? How long have you been waiting right now at this point?
1: For the motion, 2.5 weeks.
0: No. How long have you been waiting to get the money?
1: Oh, my mom passed about 7 weeks ago.
0: You're right. Oh, God, this happened so quickly. Okay. $200,000 in 7 weeks. That's fantastic.
1: The $200,000 over the past year. We went to mediation and they got the trust to pay everyone's attorney's fees and brought it to zero. And since mediation, they've racked up $200,000.
0: Oh, yeah, that's crazy. I can see the judge going, no, that's just way too much. Lawyers, I had a case.
1: Theirs is about $400,000 total.
0: Yeah, I mean, that's completely insane. I had a case in which I won. The case and the damages were virtually nothing, and the case was only worth in the end maybe $30,000. Okay, and It was, and the judge pegged one little thing against me, and it had to do with the timeline. And it was like a nothing. The damages were absolutely nothing. It was like $4,000, which of course was incorporated, so I didn't have to pay any of it. But the law says that their attorney's fees can be requested by the prevailing party. Prevailing party being the other people, that there was a $4,000 liability on my side, which they didn't get. $4,000. But attorney's fees could apply. The attorney turned in $900,000 worth of work and bills for a $4,000 judgment. The judge looked at him and literally started laughing, just laughing, and said, "Get out of my courthouse." And I think the same thing is going to happen to you. I think you're going to be fine. I wouldn't sweat it. Okay. So sit back. You've been waiting a while. It'll take another few weeks, maybe another couple of months. Hey, Francine, welcome to Handle on the Law.
2: Oh, hi, Bill. Thank you. So I own a company, and my customer called me out to provide a dump truck, and my truck was down. So I called on another sub-hauler who I have an insurance certificate naming us as additional insured. When he was on the job, his hydraulic line broke and it went over some neighbor's driveway. And that neighbor is suing the city of Los Angeles, who is suing my customer, who then I'm entered in a cross complaint.
0: Okay.
2: And I provided my truck insurance with the summons, and they're saying I'm not covered.
0: You call your own insurance company. Is your insurance company saying you're not covered?
2: Yes, because of the sub hauler, even though I have.
0: Okay, hold on a minute. Is the policy say specifically that you cannot have someone else come in and service or do the service that you have contracted for?
2: They say that that's correct. That it
0: okay.
2: Does
0: well,
2: not
0: you have to read the policy, but okay, all right. And if they if okay. if it specifically says in the insurance policy, then that's the case. You know, you can't, or you don't, or they're not going to cover you.
2: Okay, so I did not respond. So I thought that my insurance company was going to respond to the...
0: Not if you're not covered, they're not.
2: Yeah,
0: why should they respond to a lawsuit in which they don't cover?
2: Well, it took them months to determine that they weren't going to represent me. And in the interim, they called the sub-hauler's insurance and provided them our agreement with the other subcontractor and their certificate of insurance.
0: All right, so there was a complaint against you. Has there been a judgment rendered against you?
2: No, but I do have an entry of default.
0: Against you. That is a judgment, by the way, Francine. Oh. That is a judgment against you.
2: Okay.
0: How much is that?
2: There's no money associated with it.
0: Then what does the judgment say? Entry of default, and what are you being nailed for?
2: The homeowner wants to be reimbursed for the damages to their home.
0: Okay, there's a judgment against you because you either didn't show up or you didn't answer in time. You say there is a default judgment.
2: Yeah, I think it's because my insurance company didn't respond.
0: No, I understand that. I get that. But you said there's no money involved, so they got a judgment against you for what?
2: I don't know. I'm reading the judgment.
0: There should be a dollar figure on there.
2: There is not. Judgment to be entered, and there's these totals.
0: Oh, so you haven't gotten it. There will be a dollar figure on there, believe me.
2: Okay, so...
0: And you've got to go into court and have that removed. It's a big deal. How much money are we talking about total? Do you know?
2: I don't know.
0: Why don't you call them up and find out?
2: Who would I call?
0: You'd call the people that sued you.
2: Okay,
0: you'd call that law firm.
2: Okay. Yeah. So I really, so then I need to go find an insurance. I need to go find an attorney to do this.
3: Yeah, you do. You've got to find an attorney that will go ahead and get involved. That's correct.
2: Yeah. Okay. What kind of attorney do I
3: need? Any attorney, anybody that does insurance work, anybody dealing with insurance companies will help you out on that. And there are tons of them out there, and you get to look for them.
0: Okay, before we bail, a little bit about your privacy online. What privacy online? It doesn't exist because everything about you is out there and available online. I can find out your home address, where you work, where you bank, what you buy, court records, insurance company records, DMV information, credit score, your social media. 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
6: Former President Biden's cancer has spread. That's according to his son, Hunter Biden, who gave an update on his father's health during a wide-ranging interview with the BBC on Friday. He said the cancer has metastasized into his bones and further, and added it's very painful and it's very debilitating in many respects. The 83-year-old former president revealed his cancer diagnosis in May of last year, just months after his time in the White House ended. Senate Republicans have reached a deal to put off acting on President Trump's voter ID bill until after the August recess. Conservative leaders in the upper chamber told reporters late Friday they held a meeting with Majority Leader John Thune after speaking with Trump and meeting with Republican colleagues and agreed to postpone action on a Senate budget resolution until after the five-week recess. Spider-Man: Brand New Day is expected to dominate the box office once again this weekend. The fourth film in the Tom Holland-led franchise is looking to make around $150 to $160 million in its second weekend. I'm Rob Martier. A University of Washington lecture featuring Twitch commentator Hassan Piker has been canceled. Piker, a progressive streamer and YouTube personality, was scheduled to appear in January as part of the school's 2026 to 2027 speaker series. The university

0: lists 37 technology and product positions, 34 general administration positions, and 3 sales and distribution positions that will be permanently eliminated. The cuts start on October the 5th. Salesforce is San Francisco's largest employer.
1: Whataburger is celebrating its 76th anniversary this summer, and it's giving customers deals all month long. Today's deal is special in honor of National Whataburger Day. Whataburger Rewards members can get a buy one, get one Whataburger entree at participating Whataburger restaurants. Whataburger said participating locations will celebrate National Whataburger Day with selfie stations, balloons, and other fun offerings. The burger chain is also offering a different deal every Wednesday through August. After that Whataburger, you'll need to exercise, and adults may need a lot more exercise than current guidelines recommend to reduce the risk of heart attacks and strokes. A study published in the British Journal of Sports Medicine says greater heart health benefits may call for about 9 to 10 hours of walking, running, cycling, or similar activity a week. The new total is 3 to 4 times higher than current public health recommendations. I'm Rob Martier.
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1: Former President Biden's cancer has spread. That's according to his son, Hunter Biden, who gave an update on his father's health during a wide-ranging interview with the BBC on Friday. Hunter Biden got emotional when discussing his father's health. He said the cancer has metastasized into his bones and further, and added it's very painful and it's very debilitating in many respects. The 83-year-old former president revealed his cancer diagnosis in May of last year, just months after his time in the White House ended. Senate Republicans have reached a deal to put off acting on President Trump's voter ID bill until after the August recess. Conservative leaders in the upper chamber told reporters late Friday they held a meeting with Majority Leader John Thune after speaking with Trump and meeting with Republican colleagues and agreed to postpone action on a Senate budget resolution until after the 5-week recess. They also agreed to put off voting on the Save America Act, but agreed to vote immediately on a portion of the bill, which requires voters to show a picture ID in federal elections. Adults may need a lot more exercise than current guidelines recommend to reduce the risk of heart attacks and strokes. More from Lisa Carton.
6: A study published in the British Journal of Sports Medicine says greater heart health benefits may call for 560 to 610 minutes a week of exercise. That's about 9 to 10 hours of walking, running, cycling, or similar activity. The new total is 3 to 4 times higher than current public health recommendations of at least 150 minutes of exercise a week. The study also says people with lower fitness levels may need more exercise to achieve similar results. I'm Lisa Carton.
1: Spider-Man Brand New Day is expected to dominate the box office once again this weekend. The fourth film in the Tom Holland-led franchise is looking to make around $150 to $160 million in its second weekend. The film has made over $1.1 billion worldwide and is the fastest to surpass $500 million domestically ever. I'm Rob Martier.
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What you need to know before Gemini takes over for good. Plus,

Your tech questions answered. What's going on? I'm Rich DeMuro, and this is Rich on Tech. This is the show where I talk about the tech stuff I think you should know about. It's also the place where I answer your questions about technology. I believe that tech should be interesting, useful, and fun. Let's open up those phone lines. 888-RICH-101. That's 888-742-4101. Give me a call if you have a tech question, you need some advice, or you want to share something interesting you've discovered in the world of technology. You can also send me an email. Just go to richontech.tv and hit contact. All right, guests on the show today, we're going to talk about those recent cyber attacks targeting U.S. water systems. Later in the show, we've got Tom Kemp. He is the executive director of the California Privacy Protection Agency. He's going to give an update on California's new drop system that lets residents delete their personal information from hundreds of data brokers for free. And then later in the show, we've got InstaWorks head of robotics talking about how people, gig workers, are getting paid to record their everyday tasks to help train the next generation of AI-powered robots. That is wild. Well, I hope you are having a fantastic week. Thank you for listening. Thank you for being here. I am doing great myself. Thanks for asking. Oh, wait, you can't ask. But I'll tell you anyway, why not? My mom's been in town, so, you know, it's always a little tricky when you have house guests because everything is just kind of tossed up into the air. You're doing things a little bit differently. You're out of your routine. I think that's probably good for most of us to get out of our stale routines. So yeah, we've been going out a lot. We've been doing sightseeing. We've been eating at different places, eating out on nights. We don't typically do that. So yes, but it's been a lot of fun. My mom did choose some of the music for today's show, in case you're wondering. But one thing I love about my mom is that she will tell you how it is when it comes to technology. So I have all this stuff I'm testing around the house. My mom will just give me her straight up opinion on it. Not just that, but also getting her opinion. So I went through all the stories on today's show with her. And I said, do you think I should talk about this stuff? And she gave me a yes or no. And I thought it was great because I was like, okay, well, I was thinking that too. So it's really nice. This show is all about the average tech person, right? It is, you know, people that are into tech like it, but people that are not into tech like it because it's for everyone. We're all dealing with this stuff. We all have a smartphone. We all have a computer. We all have a tablet. We all have streaming services. We all have different things that we have to deal with on a daily basis that is tech related. And we're not all experts in it. Not even myself. I don't call myself a tech expert. I am actually a tech enthusiast. As you know, when you call in and I don't have the answers to all your questions, you learn that real fast. But I'm learning this stuff just like you are, but I'm digesting it on a daily basis. Let's start with the first big story of the week. You know, it's a big deal when Microsoft is putting out a blog post talking about this. Hackers are targeting hotel Wi-Fi users. And I love the name of this campaign. It's called Captive Crunch. You know, like the breakfast cereal we used to love as kids. They say it's been active since at least May 2026. Hackers are basically compromising the actual systems that serve up those Wi-Fi login pages at hotels and conference centers. And the hackers are tied to a group called Midnight Blizzard. You gotta love these names. The Russian group, also known as APT-29 or Cozy Bear. I mean, it all sounds so fun, but it's not. We got to be worried about this stuff. So here's the deal. You go to a hotel, you go to log on to the Wi-Fi. The Wi-Fi login page actually looks real. But the hackers, Microsoft says, have compromised the systems that run those sign-in pages. And then they manipulate where your traffic goes. They're actually redirecting you to a different login page. And it might look like a Microsoft login. It might look like a browser update, a Windows repair page, or some sort of security prompt. But here's the thing. You log in, and then it says, oh, you actually need to do an update to get on this network. You need to do a software update. You have to install a certificate. There's some sort of troubleshooting tool. One of the screenshots they showed was a Gmail page with all kinds of instructions on different keystrokes to press on your computer. Don't do it. If you do that, you will get malware on your computer. And this one they call, one of them that they found is called Cornflake. Why is this all breakfast related? What's going on? Someone hungry
with these hackers? Why is everything breakfast related? Cornflake can steal passwords and files, log your keystrokes, take screenshots, and even access the microphone and camera on your computer. Another tool that they might install on your computer can steal your browser cookies, which means they might be able to log into websites that you're already on. They can look at your saved passwords and your tokens for Microsoft 365. And that means that they can get onto your accounts without actually logging in, because they're just taking the credentials that are stored on your browser that say, oh yeah, Rich has been here before. That's fine. You can let him in without a login. That's what that means. Microsoft has seen compromised hospitality networks in several countries, including hotels, conference centers, and other shared venues. Corporate and government travelers appear to be especially valuable targets, but this is really for anyone. So the best advice, number one, yes, you can still use hotel Wi-Fi. You don't have to be scared of it. You don't have to be worried about it, but you do need to use your spidey senses. And when you log on, if it's asking you to install something or do something a little bit different than just getting you on the network, that's when you say, I'm not doing that. Now, if you really want to be safe, or you're doing anything sensitive, right? Like if you're doing banking, you are some sort of government official, you are logging onto a super secure system for your work, use your phone's hotspot or your cellular data when you can. They also specifically recommend any sort of cellular connection on your phone or an eSIM or a mobile hotspot. And those are all good things to use in general if you're on hotel Wi-Fi and you don't trust it. Like, I use hotel Wi-Fi, but most of the time these days, a lot of the times, I'm just bypassing it. I'm just using my hotspot. I increase the hotspot allowance on my plan, and it's just easier because you can have, if you have an Android, you can actually use that as a mobile Wi-Fi hotspot router. So if you have a Samsung phone or a Pixel phone or any sort of Android, you can connect once and all your devices can connect to that as well. So that is a little bit more advanced. You can connect to a cellular Wi-Fi connection and then use that as your router. But I'm saying also you can just connect all your devices to your phone once, and then you don't have to like go through and connect each one to Wi-Fi again because they already recognize your phone. Now, if you're like, Rich, I use a VPN, I'm good. Okay, well, the VPN may protect you once you're online, but it doesn't necessarily help you when you get to that hotel login page that tells you to do something a little bit nefarious. So you can still use a VPN, and I still think those are great, especially if you want to kind of privatize your traffic and give you one more step of protection, but I don't think it's the end all. Just because you're using it does not mean you're necessarily safe. I would say multi-factor authentication, two-factor authentication definitely makes for safety and security stronger, for sure. Just be aware, if the website itself is asking you for your Microsoft authentication code, that's another red flag. So again, think about what you're doing on the Wi-Fi system. Think about what the Wi-Fi network is asking you to do. If it's asking you to download software, definitely run as far as you can. And I've connected to a lot of Wi-Fi pages in my lifetime. So have you. You understand the difference between one that's just saying, okay, log in, and one that's just saying, okay, let me download some software to your computer to make it work better. Do not do that. The other thing I noticed over in Europe, and some systems are a little bit, you know, it depends where you log in. Sometimes when you're logging into Wi-Fi, it's just one click and it's like, okay, you're connected. Other times it will ask you for some sort of identification. Like over in Europe, it wanted every Wi-Fi network I connected to was asking for like an email address, date of birth, all kinds of personal information. And so, again, when you're doing that, I would also go a step further and use some sort of, I'm not saying it has to be fake, but maybe like an email alias. Don't use your real email address, because you don't need whatever restaurant you connected to emailing you for the rest of time because you connected to their Wi-Fi for 20 minutes. 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Always be on guard. Even if there's not an active breach or an active system hack, just be aware in general. Practice safe cybersecurity and you should be good to go. 888-RICH-101, 888-742-4101. We've got so much to talk about on the show. I'm going to get to those NFL Sunday ticket discounts. We got to talk about Google Assistant being shut down. If you don't have it on your Android phone just yet, it's coming. 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

0: Welcome back to Rich on Tech. Rich DeMuro here, hanging out with you, talking technology. 888-RICH-101. That's 888-742-4101. Give me a call if you have a question about technology, you need some tech advice, or you know what? Let's do it. Let's just do a question of the week. What is one piece of technology you refuse to give up? I told Kim I wouldn't do this because I figured it would flood the lines, but we'll try it anyway. What is the one piece of technology you refuse to give up? In addition to all the calls and questions you have, you can call in with that as well. Let's go to Wendy, kicking off the show in Yorba Linda. Welcome to the show.
1: Hi, Rich. Yeah, I love the songs you just played, and
0: so I
1: couldn't give up my phone.
0: Yeah. Which phone do you have these days?
1: Well, my question today pertains to OnePlus 11.
0: Oh.
1: But I'm usually a Mac person.
0: Okay.
1: Okay, so I have a OnePlus 11 here, and then this past week, the Chrome's been popping up randomly, the Chrome app,
0: yep,
1: onto a game site. So the URL will say games dot, and then the ending will be different. And then it'll do that even after I swipe close. And then I've cleared the cache history in the Chrome, and then also from settings, I've also cleared the Chrome storage, and it still does that. And then, so my question is there a way to fix this without factory reset?
0: Yes.
1: And then if I have to factory reset, how do I pre-transfer the stuff without transferring malware?
0: You don't have to factory reset. This is definitely being served up by either an application that you installed on your phone. So I'd go through my list of all your applications. It sounds like you've done a lot of the right things here, but I would go through my list of applications on your phone and delete anything, uninstall anything that you do not know, you do not use, or you do not recognize, and be brutal. You know, if you haven't used an app in 6 months, get rid of it. That's number one. Then I would restart your phone, see if it continues to happen. The other thing is, it sounds like you have cleared the cache on Chrome. So if you go into the Chrome settings on the app there, the app icon, there are two options. I'm going to do this while I'm on the radio here live. So you go into app info, and there's storage and cache. You can go ahead and clear storage and the cache, and that should really take care of it if it's a problem on Chrome. Sounds like you just did one. You may have to log back into Chrome once you do that, because you're basically restarting that app back to fresh. The other thing you can do is you can go back into the app info, and there's something called notifications. And it sounds to me, if this is coming from a website that you once visited and you gave permission to allow notifications, which a lot of these little rogue websites like to do. They say, hey, can we notify you about something in the future? And you're not even really looking at your phone. You're kind of like passively just saying yes to every prompt that comes up, and you allow notifications. And so there may be a website that is serving you up notifications around the clock to get you to go back to that website. And so you can go into Chrome. And this is, by the way, for anyone that's listening, that you're getting these pop-ups on your phone that says virus and scary and hey, check this and do that. It's all from notifications. I call them spam notifications. And so you've given permission to that app, or that website rather, to notify you anytime it wants to. And a lot of websites take advantage of this, and it's really bad. And I get emails about this all the time on a daily basis. So what you want to do is go into your app and tap. So press and hold on the app icon. This is on Android. Tap app info, and you'll see where it says permissions. And you can look at your permissions, and it says allowed notifications, and it'll give you a list of all the sites that you've allowed notifications on. And so you can either turn those off, or you can just go ahead and delete them one by one if you don't want those notifications to come up. And so that's another way to get rid of all those. And so, Wendy, once you do that, and by the way, if you just clear the cache and the storage on this app, those should go away as well. It should reset those. But once you get rid of those, you should notice that those notifications go away. That's only if they're being served up through Chrome. If they're being served up by an app, that's a whole different story. And that means that you have to go through your list of apps and uninstall any app that you don't use or you don't recognize. It's also a good idea, and it sounds like you know what you're doing on this OnePlus, that you would go through and make sure that you update the software on your phone as well. So go into the settings and update the operating system software. And there's one more place that people don't realize. There's one like secret update on the Android that you don't realize. Go into your settings. And there's something called security and privacy. And if you look under system and updates, there's one called Google Play System Update. And you can tap that and it will check for updates from Google. These are not your main operating system update. These are smaller updates that Google pushes out every so often. And that will update some things on your phone. So get all those things updated. Get rid of those apps you don't need. Get rid of those notifications. And Wendy, your phone should be as good as new again. Thanks for the call today. 888-RICH-101, 888-742-4101. It is football season. My son and I watched our very first game this week. I cannot believe it. Sure, all the players were rookies. And my kid says, you know, they don't put in their good guys until later in the season. But I'm not a huge football person. I mean, now I am because my kid is so into it, but now I'm watching like all these games. So I'm also the one that's paying almost $500 for NFL Sunday ticket, but don't do that because you don't need to. 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You should see the offer there. 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They don't want you sharing that with anyone. I understand that. You know, you're in the dorm, you get, you know, one kid pays for it and 25 of you stream it. No, not going to happen. Military, veterans, first responders, teachers, healthcare workers, $198 if you verify through ID.me. 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But most of the time, if you don't qualify for any of these discounts, you're probably going to be paying full price if you're not a new subscriber. 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So you might still need streaming services and all that good stuff to watch everything. But go to the website, richontech.tv. I've got all the NFL Sunday ticket deals listed right there. Back after this.

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15: Former President Biden's cancer has spread. That's according to his son, Hunter Biden, who gave an update on his father's health during a wide-ranging interview with the BBC on Friday. He said the cancer has metastasized into his bones and further, and added it's very painful and it's very debilitating in many respects. The 83-year-old former president revealed his cancer diagnosis in May of last year, just months after his time in the White House ended. Senate Republicans have reached a deal to put off acting on President Trump's voter ID bill until after the August recess. Conservative leaders in the upper chamber told reporters late Friday they held a meeting with Majority Leader John Thune after speaking with Trump and meeting with Republican colleagues and agreed to postpone action on a Senate budget resolution until after the five-week recess. Spider-Man: Brand New Day is expected to dominate the box office once again this weekend. The fourth film in the Tom Holland-led franchise is looking to make around $150 to $160 million in its second weekend. I'm Rob Martier.
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16: Welcome back to Rich on Tech. Rich DeMuro here, hanging out with you, talking technology, 888-RICH-101. That's 888-742-4101. The website for the show is richontech.tv. This is episode 186. So if you go to the website, you want the show notes, you can click there, or you can just go directly richontech.tv/186. That will bring you to all of the show notes for everything I mentioned in today's show. I know I just mentioned the discounts on Sunday Ticket, plus the Wi-Fi login hacking. It's all there. Want to give a shout out to Cameron. Just emailed me from Big Bear. Hey, Rich, I'm up in the mountains enjoying the show as I hike. Well, I'm happy to be your hiking companion. He sent a great picture of his hike up there. You know, my family and I, we love hiking. Well, I know I do. My wife does. My kids, you know, a little bit. But we haven't been hiking as much because of the rattlesnake scares. I mean, this is, it's like my kids have never been happier because I've not asked them to go on a hike now in like 3 months. And so they're just like, okay, but I miss it. But anyway, Cameron, I'm glad you're out there hiking. Let's talk to Scott Edwards. He is CEO of Summit 7. We've been hearing the headlines about these cyber attacks targeting U.S. water systems. I want to hear all about this. And Scott, welcome to the show.
10: Thanks, Rich. I appreciate the invite.
16: Yeah. So tell me, first off, what does Summit 7 do? What does your organization do?
10: Yeah, so we are an enterprise security and compliance company, primarily focused in the defense industrial base and critical infrastructure. So we work with about 1,600 defense contractors to support their internal infrastructure around, you know, IT security, and then extending into their compliance posture for doing work with the Department of War.
16: Now, when I think about, first off, just tell me what's happening. We've seen the headlines about these attacks on water systems. Is this something new? I mean, I feel like we've heard about this in the past, and why is it happening again?
10: Yeah, it is not completely new. We have seen these types of attacks in the past. You know, nationwide, our critical infrastructure is very, very vulnerable. Many of these critical infrastructure sectors, I don't know if you're familiar with how all the critical infrastructure sectors are set up, but
16: I'm assuming duct tape.
10: Yeah. So Presidential Policy Directive 21 identifies 16 different critical infrastructure sectors. Think energy systems, dams, obviously water systems, defense industrial base, et cetera, et cetera. There's 16 of them. And, you know, if you look nationwide, the majority of this critical infrastructure sector are run by very small entities. If we drill down just directly into the water systems, which everybody touches on a daily basis. I mean, we can't go very long without water. Our entire civilization was shut down, right?
16: No.
10: There's literally hundreds of thousands of these organizations nationwide, municipal water systems, community water systems, wastewater systems. There's over 200,000 of them. And so some of these organizations are really, really small. I mean, you're talking about just a couple dozen people running the entire infrastructure, and in some cases smaller than that. And so they don't really have the ability or the staff and the sophistication to really build out, you know, top-notch security systems for their environments. They're just not built for it. And so what happens is these small businesses effectively put what are called PLCs or programmable logic controllers, which essentially are little machines that run valves and temperature settings and, you know, what have you, for their water system. They put these in, in their environment, and then they connect them to the internet. Well, anytime you connect something to the internet, and the reason they do it is so that they can control them easily. They have the ability to, you know, turn things up, turn things down, what have you.
16: Yeah, remote access.
10: Remote access. You know, sometimes the manufacturer requires it so that the manufacturer can log in and do updates on them. There's all kinds of reasons. But the problem is many of these, you know, systems, water systems, don't have security-minded individuals on their staffs. And so they just plug these into the internet. They leave default passwords on them. They make them completely open to the internet, you know, ports wide open. And so then attackers can, you know, basically do a port scan, find out which ones are open, and then just start hitting those ports with, you know, default username and password. There was a recent scan done just in the last week. There were 4,400 PLCs available, worldwide. 2,700 of those PLCs completely open in the United States with access to these kinds of systems. So it's not like these are highly sophisticated attacks. These are not, you know, top end nation state attackers, you know, doing, you know, really sophisticated stuff. This is literally just doing basic port scanning and, you know, default login and passwords and getting access to these controllers. And when they access these controllers, you know, depending on what those controllers are supposed to do, gives them different levels of access. You know, they may be able to turn pressures up or down. They may be able to, you know, identify, you know, temperature of whatever the water is. In the worst potential cases, and this would take multiple probably multiple different levels of access, but they could potentially be able to change chemical mixtures, right? If the right things were accessed and what have you. We have not seen that at this point, but that is a possible thing that could happen at some point in the future with enough access to the right types of PLCs. We have not seen that at this point. The biggest impact that we've seen is the ability for these attackers to essentially drop pressure in the systems, and then when you drop pressure in a water system, that allows kind of the overpressure from outside the pipes to push into the pipes, and then you get essentially contaminated water. And that's why in Georgia, just this last week, there was a boil order that went out that basically said, the water's okay, but boil it before you use it because potential contamination. That's really the biggest impact that we've seen at this point with these most recent water system attacks. And there have been confirmed 7 different states have seen these attacks. There have been reports of more than a dozen states with these attacks, and it's multiple water systems within the states. The first ones happened in Minnesota, then Michigan. It's been Georgia, Utah, New York, et cetera. So, they've been pretty much nationwide.
16: And so from the hacker's point of view, is the point of this disruption? Is it to scare people? What is the reason they do this? For fun?
10: Yeah, it can be multiple different things. In some cases, it could be just simply seeing what they can do, proof of concept attacks, if you will. Where it does get more concerning is when you look at being able to link multiple of these types of attacks that they have proved out in previous rounds of this and linking them together. It would be a really bad day if, for example, they targeted a specific city and took out their water system. They took out their electrical generation system, and maybe, something to do with the local dam, right? So if you start linking these things together, all this critical infrastructure in a single attack, then that could be really difficult for a specific area, and in some cases even dangerous, right? And so that's what if you're looking at a nation state standpoint, they're basically proving out access and then preparing for future attacks. And that's the scary part of it. Right now, it just seems like, they're proving out potential vectors, if you will, for getting into different systems.
16: And I assume with AI, a lot of this stuff is getting easier. We've heard about all these AI systems that can, they're just so much better at finding holes in systems for cybersecurity reasons, which is on the good side, I guess, that companies can use this to kind of patch these systems as well. But is there like a next level of danger at this point because we're up against AI?
10: Well, AI definitely adds a flavor to the situation because AIs, if given the right amount of access, would be able to do things very, very quickly, more quickly than humans can typically respond to those events. The good thing is, on the white side of the coin, you can use AI to identify vulnerabilities that you've got, a vulnerability identification. The challenge becomes the remediation. If these small water systems or small power generation systems or what have you, if they don't have the resources to actually, remediate the vulnerabilities, to take the PLCs off the internet, to change the passwords, to do vulnerability identification remediation for patching and those kinds of things. If they don't have the resources and the processes in place to do those things, then you don't get the chance to actually fix the problem. All you're doing is identifying, what all could go wrong. You don't really ever actually close the holes. And so that's what really makes it challenging for all of these, effectively small businesses, is they just simply don't have the resources to deal with it. I don't know if you've heard of it before. You probably have if you've heard of a concept called the cybersecurity poverty line. There is a line that below that line, it doesn't matter, how much you know about, security. If you don't have a certain amount of resources available to remediate the problem, you essentially are just going to be vulnerable and you're going to get attacked at some point.
16: Yeah, we're going to leave it there. This is a fascinating conversation. Scott Edwards, CEO of Summit 7. Summit7.us is the website. Thank you so much for joining me today. Really appreciate it.
10: Absolutely. Thank you, Rich.
16: All right, 888-RICH-101, 888-742-4101. What I'm hearing is no matter what business you run at this point, whether you're a city, state, or a small business, you need to take cybersecurity seriously. That is the bottom line. It's like game over for just thinking that this stuff is happening in the headlines. It's not anymore. 888-RICH-101, back after this.

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0: Welcome back to Rich on Tech. Google Assistant is going away on Android phones. If you still use the Google Assistant on your Android phone, the clock is ticking. Google's going to start removing it on September 4th. And once it's gone, you will not be able to switch back. Now, keep in mind, this is the older version of the Google Assistant. We're talking about the voice assistant that does things like set alarms and answer your questions. They're replacing it with, well, you know the answer, Gemini. That is the new hot thing these days from Google, Gemini AI. So that is going to become the default Google Assistant. Once you switch to it or they switch it for you, you will not be able to switch back. Right now, you might have on your phone the option to use Gemini or to use Assistant, but in the future, that will disappear. This also affects connected devices like Wear OS watches, headphones, earbuds, Android Auto. Google Home, if you have a Google Home speaker or display or a Google TV, not part of this shutdown. Assistant will continue on those devices, at least for now, but we know that's going to change. Cars with Google built in, like some Volvos and Polestars, they have a Google in their dashboard. That will keep the Assistant for the time being. So what's the benefit to Gemini? Well, it's way better at natural conversations, follow-up questions, writing, planning, more complicated requests. But the problem is not everything works with Gemini just yet. Some traditional things you do on your phone may not be supported on Gemini. So a lot of people say, oh, all the home stuff, the smart home stuff, that doesn't necessarily work with Gemini. And that's why they're keeping those Google Home speakers with the option to stick to Google Assistant, at least for now. So the Hey Google, which I probably just affected all your phones, that will continue to function. The power button will still launch your assistant, but keep in mind, this will now be Gemini. They're not switching it. Oddly, they're not switching it to Hey Gemini. And I keep doing it on my phones because I've been using Gemini forever, but they keep, they're leaving it as Hey Google, at least for now. Maybe we'll get the option to switch to Hey Gemini, which does not target or get my phone to react right now. 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Thousands of places on the internet have a file with your name on it, your home address, your cell phone number, your email address. And it can even go deeper than that. It could be your age, your medical conditions, how you vote, even your kids' names. Now, you can't see most of these files, but companies called data brokers collect your personal information. They package it all up and they sell it in a nice little bundle. And that information can contribute to everything from spam calls to phishing texts to scams and even identity theft. 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Take your private life off the market. Let's go to Rick in Torrance. Rick, what's up?
1: Hey, Rich. How are you?
0: Good. Do you have a piece of technology you refuse to give up?
1: Everything.
0: VCR still
1: anyway,
0: kicking. What's going on today?
1: You know, if I've got it, I've got it because I'm using it.
0: Yeah, there you go.
1: Okay, so what my question is I've had an iMac for over 20 years. That's all I use.
0: Oh, wow, that's a testament.
1: I've always chosen to use Chrome as my browser versus Safari. And I'm wondering if Safari has gotten much better to where it's the system to use with your iMac and get out of Chrome.
0: Ooh, good question. I mean, it's really a personal preference. I personally do not like Safari. I know it's like fighting words for the Apple ecosystem. I think that Chrome, I mean, you got to think about it this way. Safari is a tiny portion of the browser market. It's a tiny portion of the business for Apple, if it's any business for them at all. Whereas Chrome, it's a huge business for Google, which means they are putting so many resources into that browser to not only make it better, but to fix bugs, to make it compatible with programs, to make it secure. There is so much that it does. Now, when you talk about tracking by default, Apple makes a good case for the fact that Safari does have a lot more protections built in for the average user than Chrome. Because think about Google's business, it's advertising. So they're not going to put in those things that help you block trackers and third-party trackers by default. They're going to put some of those options deep buried in the settings. Whereas Safari, out of the box, is definitely going to protect your browsing way better than Google ever will. But with that said, I personally like Chrome. I think it's gotten a lot better over the years. I think it's fast. I think they've lessened the impact on your system. And I think it really comes down to personal preference. The only thing I will say that I think is better about Chrome in a big way, number one, the extensions. Obviously, many more apps and extensions play nicely with Chrome, but also the security of Chrome. They've got something called enhanced safe browsing, which I think is one of the biggest benefits of using Chrome. And if you don't have it turned on, go into your settings and look for enhanced. I'm going to type this in. Enhanced, E-N-H-A-N-C-E-D. So if you look for enhanced safe browsing, it's under security. That gives you real-time AI protection against dangerous websites, downloads, and extensions based on a little bit of browsing data that's sent to Google. So if you don't like the idea of your browser sending a little bit of what you're doing to Google so that can kind of like help you and check things, then just use the standard protection. It's similar, but it's not being updated in real time. They're updating those definitions, you know, maybe every day or every other day, whatever the cadence is, I'm not sure. But with the enhanced safe browsing, they're doing that in real time. So AI is actually looking at the website you're going, even if it's never seen it before, it's saying, this is a little bit dangerous. We're not going to let you access that. And I will say, in my personal testings of taking websites that are malicious and popping the URL into Chrome versus Safari, I will tell you 9 times out of 10, Chrome will block that malicious website and Safari will not. Safari will just allow you to go to it. And so that is my biggest issue, is really the cybersecurity of Chrome versus Safari. I think that Safari probably runs faster. It's leaner on a Mac computer. Obviously, it's optimized for that system. But I do think that Chrome, for me, has more of the features that I want, more of the extensions that I want, and more of the integrations I want, and more of the cybersecurity that I want. But again, this comes down to personal preference. If you look at how people are browsing on the iPhone, Safari has like a huge portion of the market share because guess what? It's the default on the iPhone. And all the other browsers that are written for the iPhone, they're using Apple's WebKit, which is basically their browser in the background, to power that. Great question, Rick. Comes down to personal preference, but there's my reasons why I continue to stick with Chrome. 888-RICH-101, 888-742-4101. Back after this.
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12: Todd Blanche will be the next U.S. Attorney General. The Senate confirmed the acting Attorney General after weeks of debate and before the Senate headed out for the August recess. Early this morning, the Senate voted 50-49 to approve Blanche. New York City is beginning the process of terminating the employment of Haitian municipal workers. This follows a Supreme Court decision allowing the federal government to end temporary protected status for Haitian immigrants. Dozens of workers are already impacted. Mayor Zoran Mamdani called on President Trump to restore TPS protections to support the city's economy and its large Haitian community. Newly inducted Pro Football Hall of Famer Roger Craig says he's been diagnosed with vascular dementia. The legendary San Francisco 49ers running back disclosed his diagnosis during his Hall of Fame acceptance speech in Canton, Ohio. Craig said doctors believe his condition was caused in part by concussions he sustained during his 11-year NFL career. I'm Rob Martier. A University of Washington lecture featuring Twitch commentator Hassan Piker has been canceled. Piker, a progressive streamer and YouTube personality, was scheduled to appear in January as part of the school's 2026 to 2027 speaker series. The university said after a review of the process by which the event was planned, the event was canceled. The university said it found that the process for organizing the event did not meet the necessary level of rigor for university-hosted events in the speaker series. The university's cancellation of Piker has caused criticism from First Amendment advocates. In 2019, Piker said that America deserved 9/11. A Bay Area tech giant is laying off more local employees. Mark Mayfield fills us in.
13: Salesforce is going to be issuing layoffs for the fourth time in less than a year. Filing with the state this week, the

0: selfie stations, balloons, and other fun offerings. The burger chain is also offering a different deal every Wednesday through August. After that Whataburger, you'll need to exercise, and adults may need a lot more exercise than current guidelines recommend to reduce the risk of heart attacks and strokes. A study published in the British Journal of Sports Medicine says greater heart health benefits may call for about 9 to 10 hours of walking, running, cycling, or similar activity a week. The new total is 3 to 4 times higher than current public health recommendations. I'm Rob Martier.
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0: Todd Blanche will be the next U.S. Attorney General. The Senate confirmed the acting Attorney General after weeks of debate and before the Senate headed out for the August recess. Early this morning, the Senate voted 50-49 to approve Blanche, with Republican Senators Susan Collins of Maine and Lisa Murkowski of Alaska joining Democrats in opposition. Some Republicans expressed concerns about Blanche having a possible conflict of interest because he was President Trump's former personal attorney. New York City is beginning the process of terminating the employment of Haitian municipal workers. This follows a Supreme Court decision allowing the federal government to end temporary protected status for Haitian immigrants. Dozens of workers are already impacted. Mayor Zoran Mamdani called on President Trump to restore TPS protections to support the city's economy and its large Haitian community. President Trump says he'll take his ballroom to the Supreme Court. Lisa Taylor reports.
5: President Trump says his administration will appeal a ruling by a federal appeals court to stop construction on the White House ballroom project. In a 2-1 order issued Friday, the U.S. Court of Appeals for the District of Columbia upheld an injunction won by the National Trust for Historic Preservation. The nonprofit organization had sued over the project after the administration demolished the East Wing without getting authorization from Congress. Ryan Nobles with more.
6: The president now calling it a military project because of the national security enhancements being built in the ballroom's basement.
7: We're building a great ballroom and a military facility as part of it, and it's incredible.
5: The appeals court's order is being put on hold for 14 days to give the administration the chance to appeal.
0: Newly inducted Pro Football Hall of Famer Roger Craig says he's been diagnosed with vascular dementia. The legendary San Francisco 49ers running back disclosed his diagnosis during his Hall of Fame acceptance speech in Canton, Ohio. Craig said doctors believe his condition was caused in part by concussions he sustained during his 11-year NFL career. I'm Rob Martier.
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9: 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Rich DeMuro here, hanging out with you, talking technology. 888-RICH-101, 888-742-4101. This week, my wife and I celebrated 21 years. 21 years married. I cannot believe it. I mean, I can, but it still feels like we're just getting started. I don't know. I mean, it's like I can remember our wedding day, but it's getting like further and further into the past. But my wife is awesome. In fact, I wrote about it in my newsletter today, richontech.tv. And my wife actually texted me, "Thanks, babe. Thanks for saying nice things about me." And I said, "Oh, you read my newsletter?" Didn't realize she did that. She goes, "Every week." She's the one that tells me it's too long. So I made sure I put the nice words about her right at the top. The newsletter on the website, richontech.tv. I also posted a picture from our dinner on my Instagram, at richontech. We went out to dinner. It was a little different. My mom is in town, so we brought my mom and the kids.

0: our anniversary dinner, but it was great. We had a fun time. And it's always nice to get out and do that once in a while. A couple things to mention. Let's see here. Google is just doing so many interesting things with their AI. So two things. Number one, the Ask Maps feature. If you have not used Google Ask Maps on Google Maps, you gotta try it. It is so handy. It basically unlocks the best things in your neighborhood or anywhere you go. So if you go onto Google Maps, open up the app on your phone, iPhone, Android, doesn't matter. There's a little question box, whatever you call it, underneath the search bar. The standard search bar is where you would put something like a name of a business or whatever you're searching for. But Ask Maps is much smarter. It's more like AI. So you can be super specific about what you ask for. Now, that is just something to start exploring. But now they're making it even smarter, which I don't know if this is going to be good or not, but it can now help you order food, find hotels, answer transit questions, and it even taps into your Gmail to make smarter recommendations. So I don't know what I think about this, and I have not really tried it super, you know, like the new features. I've been using the regular features, but you can ask for a specific meal. Like if you are looking for the best cannoli in your city, you can say best cannoli. Like I did this the other day for the best ramen. You can ask for best specific things. I mean, it's really, really good. So anyway, Ask Maps is what that's called. And then this morning, I got on this whole thing about Ask YouTube. So YouTube has something similar. So if you go to youtube.com and you tap into the search bar, you may not have this. It's not rolled out to everyone, but apparently my account has it. Tap into the search bar that you would normally search for something on YouTube, and there's now this super secret Ask YouTube search. And what this does is it's like AI, but only from things that have been mentioned in YouTube videos. Now think about the breadth of YouTube videos out there and what people are talking about. Recipes, travel, the best sunscreen, whatever you want. You can get super specific, and it is all sort of narrowed down to just what YouTubers are saying. So I think that is incredible. So if you're going to a city, you can say, give me the best hidden gems in this city. And it will give you all those things. But not only the information, but also the YouTube videos that mention that. So this morning I wanted, you know, I always go for a run before the show. And the sunscreen inevitably runs into my eyes. And so this morning I searched into Ask YouTube, you know, best running sunscreen. And I put 2026 for good measure. And sure enough, it gave me a list of like the absolute best, which is expensive, the two that are more budget friendly, and then another one. And it's like, okay, now I can go on Amazon and order those. I don't have to sort through 10,000 different opinions. It's like, boom, it's right there. So check it out. Ask YouTube. Just go to youtube.com and tap into the search bar up at the top and look for the Ask YouTube icon that shows up. Tap that, and then you can search for anything. I mean, this is getting really, really wild. Like, all this information that's locked into these, like, transcripts and things on YouTube or into the reviews on Google Maps are now accessible easily. Let's go to Sarah in Northridge. I know you've been waiting patiently to talk to me. Thank you, Sarah, for waiting. What's up?
1: Hi. I have a problem with getting bombarded with 20 emails at one time. They're all junk emails. Is there any way that I can avoid this or not get them? This is every day, Rich. Every day. 20 emails all at one time.
0: And are they going to your inbox or are they going to your spam?
1: They're going to my inbox.
0: Oh, okay. And what provider do you use?
1: I have Spectrum.
0: Okay. So here, I'm going to give you my tried and true tips for dealing with spam, because I will tell you my email address is out there. Like, anyone can find it in the world. And I can tell you that my inbox has maybe one piece of spam a week. Okay. So I've gotten it to a point where I've got this down to a science. So here are my recommendations. If you're dealing with spam, here's what you do. Okay. Number one, use that report spam button in your inbox. No matter what service you're using, report the message. And that way you are teaching your inbox, because a lot of this stuff is personalized with AI now. It's just for your system. It's saying like, that is spam. I don't want that anymore. And that will help your provider recognize these messages in the future. Number two, this is the biggest thing. Do not use the unsubscribe links. I know. do not use unsubscribe. Why? Because when you use unsubscribe, if it is a malicious email, like these spam messages you're getting, it will signal to them, oh, we got someone that's here. Let's send them more messages because they just interacted with our message. So don't use the unsubscribe links. If it's a company that you recognize, Macy's, Home Depot, Wayfair, Bed Bath & Beyond, I think they're making a comeback. If you get a message from one of those companies and you know it's a legit email or anything like MailChimp or Constant Contact, these mailing list subscription services that are legitimate, you can safely unsubscribe from them. 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I think it's Constant Contact. One of them has like a safe unsubscribe. It's like one click, boom, you're done. Some of the unsubscribes I cannot stand. They make you put your email address in. I'm like, hold on. You should know my email. You just sent me an email. I'm clicking unsubscribe in your email. Unsubscribe me. Okay, that's number two. If the message looks random, it's suspicious, do not click, do not reply at all. Now, here's my third pro tip, and this is probably the best one. Turn off automatic image loading in your email settings. This is the sleeper tip, and I have this off. It is annoying as hell. Can I say hell on the radio? Okay. Adam says yes. Adam is in for Bobo this week, who's off in the, he's in the country mountainsides of Ireland tending to, he actually owns sheep. No, I'm just kidding. I can't even go with the joke, but yes, Bobo is out this week. Adam is in. Anyway, this is the sleeper tip. Turn off remote image loading or automatic image loading. What that does is when you get your emails, they will not have the images loaded by default. What does that mean? It means that a lot of these hackers and spammers and trackers use the images to know when you've opened up their email. Yes, it's so sneaky. It sends a little message back to the server that says, oh, they just loaded this image remotely. Now we know they opened this email. A lot of people use that to track when you open their emails, even services like an Amazon or a, you know, maybe not them specifically. I'm sure they do though, but almost every email that you get has some sort of hidden tracker in it. When you do that, when you turn that off, boom, they cannot see when you open that email. So that is really handy because when they send emails to your address, they're getting no response whatsoever when you open that email. Also, consider using email aliases. These are really handy when you sign up for a website, a newsletter, except mine, shopping accounts. Use an email alias. What's an alias? It is an email address that forwards to your real email. It hides your email address. So when you get a lot of spam from that sender or you just don't care to get their emails anymore, you don't even have to unsubscribe. All you do is just turn off that alias. So there's a website that I like. There's one called email. Let's see. Email.alias. I think that's the one. I use the one from, there's a couple of notable ones, but I use the one from iCloud. It's built in. So if you go into your iCloud, you can see it's called hide my email. And there you go. You can use that one as well. Proton has one. And then there's alias.email. That's the one that I really like as well. So you can go there and use that. Let's see what else. If you're using Gmail, go on the left-hand side, tap more in your list of things. Like it says inbox, starred, sent, draft, tap more. And you'll see this option that says manage subscriptions. It will give you a list of all the email subscriptions that you're subscribed to, listed by how often they email you. And you can unsubscribe those in a click. And then finally, I know, Sarah, I've given you a lot of tips. My final tip is this. I have a filter set up on my Gmail that says any email that has the word unsubscribe in it gets a big red label that says unsubscribe eligible. And what that does is on a daily basis, I can see all the emails in my inbox that I can unsubscribe to. And it reminds me to constantly do this. It's almost like working out. It's just a constant thing where it's like, this is a reminder that I should be eating healthy, that I should be working out, and I should be unsubscribing to these emails because it's a reminder that I don't need to get that in my inbox. 888-RICH-101, 888-742-4101. The website for the show, richontech.tv/186. 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Coming up, I'll tell you how ChatGPT got a free upgrade. 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

0: Welcome back to Rich on Tech. Rich DeMuro here. We got an answer to our question of the day. The question of the day is, what's the one piece of technology you refuse to give up? I guess it's the question of the week because, you know, this is a weekly show. I mean, but it is a day too. So I guess it's technically both. It's the question of the day and the week. But Roger in Idaho has an answer. Let's see. Where is Roger? Line 4. Roger, what's the one piece of tech you refuse to give up?
1: Rich, the piece that we've had now for years and it keeps limping along is the OB Hi, which allows us to get the free home phone service via Google Voice.
0: What is this? So I have Google Voice and it's but is it OB? Okay, so it's a talk. It's an adapter.
1: Right, an ATA.
0: Oh wow! But it lets you use Google Voice as your regular phone line.
1: Yep, just plug in a phone into the ATA and free anywhere in the country. I think it might even allow for phone calls to Canada and Mexico. Incoming and outgoing, unlimited.
0: Oh my gosh, that is amazing. I see why you're never giving that up. But basically what, you can't get this thing anymore and it doesn't work with
1: you? Right. Yeah, and in fact, we've been expecting it to, I expected it to stop working a year or two ago. Because you know, the company no longer exists, it's no longer supported, there are no firmware updates, it's just out there on the desert island, but it just keeps going.
0: That is incredible. I'm looking at this online. It's basically like a little device you plug into your internet, and it gives you access to inbound and outbound Google Voice calls.
1: Right.
0: So free, as long as you can call Google Voice for free wherever you can do that, it's basically, and you're not paying any taxes or fees like you would with something like Ooma, right?
1: Not a cent. And we've been using it now for, I think it's been 10 years or so.
0: That is incredible. Well, I will tell you this, Roger. I signed up for Google Voice the day it came out. I will never forget. I was working at CNET in New York City. So this had to be around 2007. It was called Grand Central. And back then, you remember, this was before cell phones were like the way everyone talked. You had a home line, a landline at home. You had a cell phone. You might have had a work phone. And then you had a work landline. So you're talking like 4 or 5 different lines. Grand Central, the way that Google Voice started, it was called Grand Central. It was a startup. And it would ring. You would give people that phone number. And it would ring all those lines at the same time. So no matter where you were, you could get your phone call. And Google bought it very quickly after that and changed it. I don't know when they changed the name to Google Voice, but it was after. But I've had it ever since. And I still, it's like my favorite. Like I've got voicemails. I can scroll back to literally day one of having Google Voice. And those voicemails are still in there. The texts are still in there. And it is something I will not give up either. I don't have the super handy dandy Obi-Wan Kenobi thing that you have. But my gosh, that is a good one. Thanks for the call today, Roger. Really appreciate it. Let's go. Okay. We've got Benny, who is out shopping right now. Kim says, you might want to take this call right now. I don't know how much help I'm going to be, but let's see what Benny wants some advice on. Benny, what's up? Are you in a Best Buy? Uh-oh.
2: Hello?
0: There you are. What's up?
2: Yeah, I'm here. Hey, Rich, I'm at Micro Center. I just pulled up right now.
0: Oh, nice. One of my favorite places. That is
2: the place is incredible.
0: Oh, it's like Toys R Us when I was a kid, except for nerds.
2: Oh, it's awesome. It's awesome. And so we came here yesterday to look at 3D printers, and we were going to go over to Bamboo Labs, and, you know, I never got into 3D printers before, so this is my first go around. But the gentleman sold us on this, it's called the Eligoo Centurion Combo. And all the reviews have been incredible. They're going to price match Amazon for $400. And I just want to know, what is your take on 3D printers?
0: Number one, my kids just got one recently and they are obsessed. I think it's the coolest thing ever. And it's been a slow burn. I mean, obviously these things have been around for a long time, but I think that Bamboo, number one, they are kind of the Apple of 3D printers and they really, they kind of stepped things up a notch because they just made it so easy to print. And there's different levels of these things. So the one we have is basically the entry level Bamboo. What were they saying is the reason why, what was the brand you got again?
2: It's called an Eligoo, Eligoo.
0: Okay. Eligoo.
2: and it's the Centurion Combo.
0: Okay. And so I'm looking at this. Yeah, Ely Goo. Oh, it looks pretty good. So this looks like, I mean, it's obviously, I'm guessing this is a brand out of China, but I mean, I think they all are, you know. And it looks like you probably get a little bit more for your money than the Bamboo Lab. Is that the case?
2: Yeah, just because, you know, this is our first go around, and if we really get into it, then we'll step it up and go with the Bamboo Labs. But they got 7 here left, and it's $4.49 on sale, and they're price matching Amazon to $3.99.
0: Oh wow! Okay, I mean that's I think you've got a deal. What are you going to print on this thing?
2: You know, just little knickknacks, stuff like that. Just a few, you know, just mess around with it. You know, tech is.
0: Oh yeah,
2: all kinds of cool stuff. And then, you know, I was thinking even badges for like old cars and stuff. Like I have an old Toyota 4Runner, and one of my four wheel drive badges broke off.
0: Yeah.
2: Instead of paying somebody $80 for one, I could print it for $1.
0: That is so cool. Did you get a bunch of filament? Filament, for the, you know, uninitiated, is basically the inkjet of this stuff. Like it's like almost like a thin plastic cable almost that that feeds into the machine, and the machine kind of heats it up, and then it's almost like a hot glue gun where it just kind of prints layer by layer in 3D. So I mean it's a really cool system. That is really fun. I'm so glad that you're getting one, Benny, and I think you made the right choice. You sounds like you got quite the deal there at Micro Centers. Thanks for calling in today, and let me know what you print, okay?
2: Thank you, sir.
0: All right, enjoy. 888-RICH-101, 888-742-4101. Back after this.
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12: Senate Republicans have reached a deal to put off acting on President Trump's voter ID bill until after the five-week August recess. They also agreed to put off voting on the Save America Act, but agreed to vote immediately on a portion of the bill, which requires voters to show a picture ID in federal elections. President Trump is acknowledging Republican voters may not show up in force for the upcoming midterms. Speaking to Punchbowl News, Trump said the main issue is that he's not on the ballot. The president said he's stepping up his efforts to get out the vote, but added he thinks a lot of the GOP voters are angry at Republicans. Andrew and Tristan Tate have filed a formal motion in Miami federal court urging a judge to release them on bail. The controversial brothers have been locked up in a Miami detention facility since July 18th. The defense team argues their high visibility makes fleeing impossible, offering to surrender their passports and wear tracking monitors. Prosecutors strongly object. I'm Rob Martier.
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0: Welcome back to the show. My name is Rich DeMiro. You are listening to Rich on Tech. California has a new system that lets residents remove their personal information from hundreds of data brokers for free. It is now up and running. Deletions have started. It's called Drop. Recently, I spoke with Tom Kemp, executive director of the California Privacy Protection Agency, to get an update about how it works, what information you have to provide, and whether it's safe to use.
13: So for someone hearing about Drop for the first time, first off, how do they make sure they're on the right website?
14: Yeah, well, it's privacy.ca.gov, so it has to have a .gov domain ending, but it is our website.
13: And how do you explain what the program is?
14: Yeah, so the Drop system is the delete, request, and opt-out platform. And what it allows it is for Californians to go to this website, put some basic information in, hit submit, and then starting actually right now, over 650 data brokers have to periodically go in, match their records with the information in the Drop system, and then delete your data. And data brokers are companies that you and I don't have a direct relationship with. They collect and sell your information. So what this allows you to do is basically have a big delete button to get your data taken away from these companies that you don't interact with.
13: Now, is there any chance in me putting my information in this database that I'm going to get more spam or these companies are going to say, oh, now we have more information about this person? Does that happen?
14: No. So, and we thought a lot about this. And so what happens is when you put your basic information and you just need to put the bare minimum, like your name, your email address, your phone number, when you hit submit, the information is stored in a highly secure manner. In fact, I don't even know who has actually used the Drop system itself. And so the information is a bunch of miscellaneous characters, all secured, encrypted, what we call technology called hashing. And then when the data brokers on a periodic basis consult the actual Drop database, what they do is they use the same algorithm to secure their information. And only if there's a match do they know who it is. So if there are no matches, they don't know who's actually put it in. But if there is a match, then they are required to delete their information and then update the system and say, yes, for that particular record, I did, in fact, delete the information. And then consumers can check back and see, you know, which data brokers are actually deleting their information.
13: And what does it do to delete your information? What benefit does this have for the average consumer?
14: The issue is that we're in a digital economy and our personal information is basically the oil for this economy. But the problem is with all this information about us sloshing around, it's very easy for the bad guys to actually get access to the information, and they can do targeted phishing attacks. Because they now know if they get access to this information, not only your phone number, your email address, but they know your relatives. They know maybe your medical conditions. They know your web surfing, because these are massive dossiers on each and every one of us. And so what we've seen is increased numbers of tech scams, like those bridge tolls that we are always reminded to pay. We get a lot of email spams, but the worst is targeted identity theft and identity fraud, particularly going after seniors. So this, having all this data out there, is a big issue. And so what the drop system is, for the first time, allows Californians to take control of their information and reduce their digital footprint.
13: The other question I'm getting is, people are wondering, this MAID, these identifiers for your phone or your TV, can you explain what those are and do I have to submit those?
14: We ask for some really basic information. We ask for your name or variations of your name, your date of birth. We ask for your zip code or even past zip codes. Now, then from there, you can put in your email address or if you have multiple email addresses and phone numbers. And then because there's these data brokers that specifically track our location because they have integration hooks into a lot of these free apps. And so what we're seeing is especially at the federal government level, they're buying geolocation information about all Americans, okay? And the way that they get this geolocation is that there's a mobile advertising ID or MAID that's associated with your phone. And so if you optionally want to add that as part of your little tiny profile that you give us, you can do that. Similarly, there are some data brokers that sell information based on your vehicle identification number, or sometimes your TV watching habits are actually tracked. And so we allow you to put your connected TV ID in as well to focus on those types of data brokers that track your location, your watching habits, or what car you have and what you're doing as it relates to driving. But those are completely optional.
13: Does the average person realize just how much data is collected on them? Like, you're telling me all these things about my car and my viewing habits. It's all linked to me somehow in some cloud somewhere?
14: Not just one cloud. There's multiple clouds. There's hundreds of companies that this is their bread and butter. This is a, oh my gosh, a $300-400 billion a year industry. And you and I are the product. Our data is the product. And so there is a big market out there for targeting you based on your demographics, your web surfing habits, your health, your financial information, et cetera. So the goal is for the data brokers is to collect and aggregate as much information as possible. And increasingly, they're using AI to have inferences. Maybe they don't know your religion, but maybe they're trying to predict what your religion or your immigration status is as well. And with all this information, it becomes highly valuable to companies to target you from an advertising or marketing perspective. The downside, of course, is when you have these huge dossiers owned by hundreds of companies and available to purchase with anyone with their credit card, that on occasion you will get the bad guys wanting to buy that, or there'll be a large data breach of one of these data brokers and your information is now spilled all over the internet.
13: So California is doing this. Do you think other states will follow?
14: Yeah, actually, we are the first state. And one thing I want to bring up is that this is a free service. So if you go to privacy.ca.gov, you don't have to pay anything for this. And it was actually not paid for by the taxpayers. The data brokers have to register with the state and they pay a registration fee. And that registration fee went to building the actual system. There's other states that want to imitate this. And we've already seen Connecticut pass a similar law. And so they'll have their own drop system in a couple of years. And right now there's about seven other states that are going, that have proposed it or will be proposing a similar thing, in the next legislative season for those states as well. So it taps into a significant demand that people are so sick of the text scams, the email spams. They're sick of when they Google their name, that they see that there's dozens of sites that have their phone number, email address.
13: How does it compare? Because there are paid services that offer this. How does it compare to those?
14: First of all, it's free, number one. Number two, it actually has incredible amount of breadth. We have over 600 data brokers, and most of these paid services may focus on 100 or so. The other thing is that from an enforcement perspective, that we have significant fines associated with the data brokers actually not registering or not actually processing deletions. Get this. The deletion, if they don't delete, the fine is $200 per day per Californian. Okay. So right now we have well over 400,000 Californians, and we're literally having right now, as we speak, about 15 to 20,000 Californians are signing up a day now that the data brokers are beginning the processing.
0: All right. Once again, that was Tom Kemp, executive director of the California Privacy Protection Agency. Keep in mind, like you said, Drop is just for California residents right now. But as he mentioned, other states are working on similar programs. And of course, there are paid services that do something similar. I did ask him whether it makes sense to use both. And he said, yes, you can do that, especially if you want an extra layer of privacy protection. I've got more information and a link to the Drop website on mine. Just go to richontech.tv/186. I put the information in bold right there in the show notes. If you want to give me a call, 888-RICH-101. Answer the question of the week. What's the one piece of technology you refuse to give up? Plus, I'll tell you how ChatGPT is getting a free upgrade, some thoughts on Samsung's foldables, and more of your calls coming up right here on Rich on Tech.

0: Thousands of places on the internet have a file with your name on it, your home address, your cell number, your email address. 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

0: Welcome back to Rich on Tech. Rich DeMuro here, hanging out with you. ChatGPT got a free upgrade this week for free users. The big news is that if you are using ChatGPT for free, you will no longer get that message that says you have hit a limit. But it's only for text questions. So if you're still doing anything with images or files, limits will apply. But in general, if you're just chatting back and forth, even with the newest model, the ChatGPT 5.6 Luna, you're not going to get that message that says you need to pay up for more, more usage. That's a huge deal. Now, Luna is one of their newest models. There's also a think button if you want ChatGPT to spend a little bit more time on a difficult question. And if you pay, if you're like, wait a second, I pay for ChatGPT. Well, you have access to ChatGPT 5.6 Sol, which I guess is better than Luna. So it's like these names are just so silly at this point, but they keep coming out with new ones. But yes, the paid users will always get a better service when they use these, but the free users are getting more and more as time goes on. So for most people, if you're not paying, basically, you do not have to worry about paying. If you want something that's very capable for everyday questions, that's a big deal. And it puts a lot of pressure on the other players out there like Gemini and Claude and Copilot because, you know, they all want you to use this on a daily basis. And now ChatGPT is saying, look, if you use us as much as you want, even on one of these better models that we have, they call them the frontier models, we're not going to give you those limits unless you're doing things like images and files. And that's a whole nother ballgame because it does take a lot more compute to do that. So anyway, it's getting competitive out there. Let's go to... Let's see here. Let's go to Faith in Anaheim. Faith, you're on with Rich.
1: Good afternoon.
0: Hi.
1: Enjoy your show. Listen to it every Saturday.
0: Oh, thank you.
1: I have a quick question.
0: Sure.
1: I have an older model Apple iPhone. It's a iPhone 40 SE.
0: iPhone 4 SE.
1: It says 4.0 on it. Okay.
0: Okay.
1: It's about 6 or 7 years old.
0: Okay.
1: I have no problems with it other than the fact that every day at about 8 in the morning, I get a spam phone call from a phone number. Now, I have called Apple probably 4 times and have asked them, they walk me through this, go here, go here, go here. It lasts for a day, and then the next day the calls come back again. I have the phone number. I just want to know, is there a way to block it so that I don't get the call every morning at 8 o'clock?
0: Is it the same phone number every time
1: Yes.
0: or slightly
1: Yes.
0: different?
1: Same phone number, same company. It has a name in red, who it's coming from, and the phone number.
0: Okay. And first off, okay, so I just want to be clear on the phone model. So what? Was that me or is that you?
1: No, that's me. Okay. Just went into settings.
0: Okay. So if you go into, you don't even have to go into settings. If you just go into your list of recent numbers and you find that phone number.
1: I'm looking at it right now.
0: Okay. Tap the I next to that phone number.
1: The I? Let me open it up.
0: So if you're looking, you go to your phone, at the bottom it says favorites, contacts, recents, all that good stuff. You go to your recents, you'll see a list of everyone that's called you. And find the number in that list, and there should be a little I next to that number.
1: Okay, I'm in my calls, and the number is in red.
0: Yep.
1: But there's no I, it just says call from, and then there's a circle, which sometimes there's a picture, but this is just a circle with a...
0: Okay.
1: Okay.
0: So you're in. Okay. So you're already in the actual call. Okay. So scroll all the way down to the bottom there, and it should say block contact. Does it not say that?
1: No. It says calls, contacts, keypad, and a magnifying glass.
0: Okay. I think we're in a different section now. I'm looking at the phone dialer on my phone. It sounds like maybe you're running an older version of the software that's not on mine,
1: okay.
0: But in general, can you get your recents on this phone?
1: All my calls are showing.
0: Okay, they are. And so when it says the call, it says the person's name or the number, and does it say like yesterday or the time?
1: No.
0: It doesn't.
1: Oh, it says Wednesday.
0: Okay. Yeah. And then next to that Wednesday, is there's not little I in a circle?
1: No, there's a telephone, a blue telephone in the circle.
0: A blue telephone in the circle?
1: Yeah.
0: Huh. What version of iOS are you running? Can you go into your settings?
1: Yes, iOS 26.5.2.
0: Okay, so that's recent. Interesting. Okay, well, without getting... Okay, so...
1: Now, down at the bottom, there's a blue circle with calls. Next to it says contacts, keypad, and then a magnifying glass.
0: Okay, so when you go, there's nothing that says recents?
1: No.
0: Huh.
1: Let me go, if I touch calls, let's see if it's... No.
0: Okay. Well, the bottom line is if you can get to this number... You can block this number. I'm trying to think if there's another way. Let me see if I can go into settings and block the number that way. If you can add a number manually, let me see if I can do that. So if I go into settings, I'm going to go all the way into apps, then I'm going to go into phone, and they change the way the apps show up here. But basically, if you can block this phone number, and I don't know why it's not staying blocked, but once you block it, it should stay blocked. So let's go. Now I'm going into phone, and I'm going into blocked contacts. Okay. So here's what you need to do. You have to go into your phone app. So you go into your settings, apps, and then phone. And then there's an option if you scroll all the way down where it says add blocked contact. You can type in the phone number manually there and it will block that number from calling you. And then you will not receive phone calls, messages, email, or FaceTime from anyone on the block list.
1: So you said go into settings and then go to phone.
0: So settings, and I think you go into settings and then scroll all the way down where it says, does it say apps all the way at the bottom?
1: All the way at the bottom says apps.
0: Okay, yes. Tap that.
1: Okay.
0: Now scroll all the way until where it says phone.
1: Okay. Phone, okay.
0: Okay, you found that?
1: Yes.
0: Okay, tap that.
1: Yes.
0: And now scroll all the way down once again where it says blocked contacts.
1: Yes.
0: Okay, and now you can add the phone number in there, and you will not get a number. You will not get a call from this person again.
1: So up at the top in blue, it says add blocked contact.
0: Correct.
1: Okay.
0: All right, Faith.
1: It says, I touch that. It says two.
0: Yep, there's two people that are already added, so you want to add one more.
1: Okay, so put the phone number in there,
0: and then add it, and I want you to report back to me. You have a little homework, Faith. I want you to email me. Go to the website richontech.tv. Hit contact. And I want you to let me know if this worked, because there's no reason why we should have to be subjected to someone calling every morning at 8 a.m. that we do not want.
1: You're wonderful. Great show. I love it. Thank you so very much.
0: Thank you, Faith. Appreciate it. 888-RICH-101, 888-742-4101. Samsung's foldables are now on sale. I've been using them, the Samsung Galaxy Z Fold 8 and the Z Fold 8 Ultra. My review that I shared on TV and in my newsletter, I said Samsung has hit its stride. They're thinner, they're easier to use, but they're still very expensive. So pre-orders for these things were off the charts, up more than 30% compared with last year. So it seems like people are interested in these. I think that people are interested because they're also thinking that Apple is coming out with a very similar phone in September. So I've been hearing a lot of people say, oh my gosh, that's so cool. I can't wait for Apple to do that. So I don't think people are going to switch necessarily. Maybe some will, but I think a lot of people are very excited. But I will tell you, the Fold 8, that's the regular one. It's like the one that looks like a passport. That's getting a lot of the interest. It's shorter, it's wider, it's very light, and it's very comfortable to hold. It's still a little cramped when that keyboard comes up, but it is very light and very easy to read on. I've got my full review on the website. Go to richontech.tv or go to my Instagram at richontech to watch it. Back after this.
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17: Senate Republicans have reached a deal to put off acting on President Trump's voter ID bill until after the 5-week August recess. They also agreed to put off voting on the Save America Act, but agreed to vote immediately on a portion of the bill, which requires voters to show a picture ID in federal elections. President Trump is acknowledging Republican voters may not show up in force for the upcoming midterms. Speaking to Punchbowl News, Trump said the main issue is that he's not on the ballot. The president said he's stepping up his efforts to get out the vote, but added he thinks a lot of the GOP voters are angry at Republicans. Andrew and Tristan Tate have filed a formal motion in Miami federal court urging a judge to release them on bail. The controversial brothers have been locked up in a Miami detention facility since July 18th. The defense team argues their high visibility makes fleeing impossible, offering to surrender their passports and wear tracking monitors. Prosecutors strongly object. I'm Rob Martier.
18: The U.S. Postal Service has reported a $2.5 billion loss for the fiscal third quarter. U.S. Postmaster General David Steiner said legislation passed by a Senate committee to add dozens of new zip codes could cost the Postal Service $800 million. Steiner also said the agency is seeking approval for a new stamp price increase in January. He warned, without action from Congress this year, the Postal Service will have to close thousands of unprofitable post offices and raise prices. A WNBA player is speaking out after she was ejected for fouling Sophie Cunningham. Rob Martier has this story.
17: Chicago Sky player Dejanay Carrington was issued a foul during Saturday's home game against the Indiana Fever after Cunningham attempted a layup, with Carrington mistaking Cunningham's head for the ball. An official review resulted in an upgraded foul and Carrington's ejection in the first quarter. Carrington made a post on Threads reading, "White privilege," shortly after the incident. Carrington is known for having poked Cunningham's teammate, Caitlin Clark, in the eye during a 2024 playoff game and for making controversial remarks in the media. I'm Rob Martier.
18: Passengers on a Delta flight headed for Orlando had to evacuate via slide after the plane made an emergency landing in Georgia. The plane, carrying about 200 passengers and six crew members, reported a smoke condition in the

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4: With recess on their minds, GOP leaders are putting a vote on hold. Senate Republicans have reached a deal to put off acting on President Trump's voter ID bill until after the August recess. Conservative leaders in the Senate told reporters late Friday that they held a meeting with Majority Leader John Thune after speaking with Trump and meeting with Republican colleagues and agreed to postpone action on a Senate budget resolution until after the five-week recess. They also agreed to put off voting on the Save America Act, but agreed to vote immediately on a portion of the bill, which requires voters to show a picture ID in federal elections. President Trump is acknowledging Republican voters may not show up in force for the upcoming midterms. Speaking to Punch Bowl News, Trump said the main issue is because he's not on the ballot. The president said he's stepping up his efforts to get out the vote, but added he thinks a lot of GOP voters are, quote, angry at Republicans. Trump added that they're not angry at him, but they are with Republicans without offering a reason behind the anger. Former President Biden's cancer has spread. Lisa Taylor has this story.
5: That's according to his son, Hunter Biden, who gave an update on his father's health during a wide-ranging interview with the BBC on Friday. Hunter Biden got emotional when discussing his father's health. He said the cancer has metastasized into his bones and further, and added it's very painful and it's very debilitating in many respects. The 83-year-old former president revealed his cancer diagnosis in May of last year, just months after his time in the White House ended.
4: And voters in Hawaii are going to the polls this weekend to vote in congressional primary elections. Two Democratic incumbents are seeking re-election, while Republicans have presumptive nominees in both districts because only one candidate is running in each GOP primary. I'm Jim Forbes.
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8: Welcome back to Rich on Tech. Rich DeMuro here, hanging out with you, talking technology. 888-RICH-101, 888-742-4101. Just realized it's a whole another hour. It's a whole new hour of the show. Thanks for joining me here, as always. Question of the week. If you don't have anything to call in about, you know, if no problems or whatever, tech problems, that is. We don't really get into the relationship stuff here as much. I mean, we do. Believe me, we have in the past. Question of the week. What's one piece of technology you refuse to give up? If you want to give me a call, answer that question. That is welcome as well. 888-RICH-101, 888-742-4101. The website for the show is richontech.tv. There you can find all kinds of good stuff. You want to email me, you can do that by hitting contact. You want to see the stuff I recommend, you can hit recommended up at the top. You can sign up for the newsletter, the podcast, watch my TV segments. It is all there on the website. A plethora of stuff there. Let's see. What else before we get to a call? I always like to give you a little update on my note-taking situation, because this is an ongoing saga. I am trying to figure out the best way to keep notes, and I've tried every single note-taking app in the world. And I will tell you, I've settled on a combination of two new apps. I know, you're probably, it's like a broken record. But I will tell you now what I'm using. Number one, I'm using Evernote, and this is kind of a thing that I've gone back to. And it is what I've decided.

Decided, even though it's super expensive, it works exactly the way I like, and I've decided I'm using it to produce this radio show. So all of my kind of TV and radio stuff lives inside Evernote. That's the professional side of things. But then I needed something for my personal side of things. And so what did I do? I tried Obsidian. And I can't deal with Markdown. I just can't. It's like everything is gobbledygook. And I know people love Markdown. It's like this special language that's like universal and it looks, you know, it works across so many different apps and platforms. I can't deal with it. All my stuff is always messed up looking. So I just did not like that. So I ended up trying all kinds of different apps. The one I settled on is an oldie but goodie, even though it's new, is Notion. And so I initially don't like the way Notion kind of organizes things. It's not folder based like you might think, like an Apple Notes. And by the way, Apple Notes solves all of the problems that I have in note taking. I refuse to use it because it is not cross platform. I refuse to use it because it's only on Apple products. And I'm sorry, but one of the things I need is I need an app that works across iPhone, Android, Windows, and Mac. That is a non-starter for me. So yes, Apple Notes is perfect. It does everything I want, except it does not work on different platforms. And I'm sorry, but I will not use it because of that. So anyway, Notion has great apps for every platform. The functionality of the app is excellent. I just don't necessarily like the organization. Everything lives on pages and links, and some people may love that. I personally don't love it, but I'm working with it. And I will tell you, so what I've been doing is just putting all my notes, dumping everything. It has a great import. You can take any notes and dump them into Notion and it'll organize them. It'll slice them, dice them, whatever. And so I've been going through and kind of cleaning up all my old stuff and I've got it down to, it's pretty good. And then they've got this thing inside, Notion AI, which lets you, not only is the search, the regular search is excellent, but Notion AI lets you search through all of your notes. So it kind of builds an index. Like an AI search engine, and it lets you search through everything. So I've got all these little notes on my neighbors and different things, you know, people I meet and stuff like that. And I can say, tell me everything I know about this person. Boom. Tell me everything I know. It's really good. So anyway, that's what I've settled on. I've tried 1,001 apps in between, and that is where I'm at this point. I'm still using something called voicenotes.com. I still love that. I still use Whisper Memos, still use Whisper Flow. But also one of the other things I love about this system is ChatGPT works really well with both of these apps. So ChatGPT has this thing called, I believe they call them plugins. And they're basically, you can connect apps to ChatGPT. So if I want to send a note to my Notion, I can just drop a screenshot into ChatGPT and say, send to my Notion. It will scan the screenshot, pull out the pertinent information, and build a note that looks awesome inside my Notion. So I've said this before on my show, but if you are using Claude, if you're using ChatGPT, look into the plugins. It is the most powerful thing we have access to as mere mortals right now on the internet as a superhuman resource. It is unbelievable. I'm connected to Spotify, Booking.com, Apple Music, Todoist, Voice Notes, Canva, Evernote, my documents, my Gmail, my calendar. Yeah, basically you give ChatGPT access to all these apps. I know it sounds scary, but what are you going to do? And it can work with all those apps. It is incredible. It is literally the best kept secret right now. To people that don't understand what that is or don't know what it is, it's a mystery. But people that are using this are 10 times more productive in their everyday lives. Because now I can go to one prompt. I can go to ChatGPT and do everything I need to do. I need to make a calendar event. Boom. Go into ChatGPT. It'll make it in my Google Calendar. I need to draft a new email in my Gmail. Boom. I need to look. I can look in when I do my newsletter. At the end, I do the feedback. And I can say, I can search for, hey, what have people commented in the past 2 weeks in reference to the information I've shared? And it will literally look through my Gmail and come up with a list of 5 or 6 or 7 things that people have said that are kind of in response to the information I present. And it does it all with ease. It's truly remarkable. Yvonne in Lake Forest writes in, I have hundreds of CDs from the 80s and other eras, plus a big iTunes music library. I want to listen digitally, but importing all those CDs will take forever.
I saw an Instagram ad, red flag, for the Kestrel Sound Classic Media Pod. It looks like an old iPod with Bluetooth, up to 128 gigs of storage, expandable to 2 terabytes, 40 hours of battery, and drag and drop music loading. Is it worth buying? No, it is not. I will tell you why. Nothing against this company, nothing against what they're doing, but I looked it up. It's got the website, number one, is way too slick. And you know, that just means that it is a company that used AI to create this amazing looking website with this amazing looking old iPod, kind of classic. It's a generic MP3 player that is styled after the iPod. Okay. Number one, you're still going to have to rip all your CDs. Number two, it's advertised on Instagram, which means who knows who this company is, what their long-term software support is, what the return policy is, what the build quality is. I will tell you, Yvonne, get yourself a refurbished iPod from a company called Retrospect. They restore and sell actual iPods. They replace all the parts, get them to look like new, and then you'll need a computer to, you know, import these USB, these CDs into your, you know, MP3s. You rip them, and then you can easily use an app like Walter, WALTR, to transfer the music, drag and drop, to an iPod. So get a real iPod. There are companies, like I said, Retrospect, RetroSpect, I think that's how you spell it. Yeah. Retrospect. And it basically, you'll see when you go to this website, if you're a nerd like I am, all the stuff they have on there is all old school. And I think they're out of Minneapolis maybe, but you can get all the old stuff you remember as a kid or as a young adult, whatever. And they refurbish it. Oh my gosh, a Game Boy. Oh, I might have to get that. $149 for a Game Boy. And it's not one of these Game Boys that is a cheap knockoff that looks like a Game Boy but runs some emulator software. No, this is a real Game Boy. This vintage refurbished Game Boy has been recased with a new black housing and fresh buttons, ready for a new lifetime of gaming. This is genuine and vintage, refurbished and restored by Retrospect. How much would you pay for that? More than I paid back in 1989. $149, or whatever year this came out. I paid $89.99 at the KB Toys. If you listened last week, I told that story, or maybe it was the week before. Anyway, that's the website, retrospect.com. I am very weary of Instagram ads, not just Instagram, all social media ads. Everything looks so good. You know, you could take one supplement, you've got muscles. You could take another supplement, your cholesterol's down. You could take something else and it's like, oh my gosh, everything's great. Another toy that's perfect. Another gadget, a gift. Everything looks great on social media. It's all because these companies use AI to make these ads to target exactly what they think you're looking for. You buy it, you have no idea what it's going to be like when you get it. And that happens all the time. 888-RICH-101, 888-742-4101. I did not expect to continue on that long, but I will take some calls when we come back right after this.

0: Someone had a birthday.
1: Yep, 50. 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
0: 50 years of wisdom.
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0: Welcome back to Rich on Tech. I'm going to just get right to the phone lines here. I know Scott's been waiting in Texas patiently. Scott, you're on with Rich. Scott, are you there? Uh-oh. He probably put the phone down, I'm guessing.
1: I'm there.
0: There he is.
1: I'm here.
0: Because he's been on hold for an hour. Sorry about that.
1: That's okay. Hey, so I have something that just to me seems virtually impossible. It's been doing it to me for probably well over a year. But I live in Texas, and the Google Maps puts me in at a very specific address in Bellingham, Washington. And it does this on three different computers, different browsers. It'll do it in Google Maps. It'll do it in Bing. I can hotspot my phone to my laptop, and it does it. I had two different ISPs, most recently, or currently Starlink. If I hotspot it to my car or my phone, as soon as I get maybe a little less than a mile away from home, it corrects and puts me where I'm supposed to be. I've completely reset computers, took them back to scratch, brought them back up. Always the same result.
0: So your provider is Starlink. Did this happen before Starlink?
1: Yes, it did.
0: It did, okay.
1: Before I had a little site-to-site radio tower on the antenna tower on the roof.
0: Okay, and what type of device are you using when this happens? Is it your desktop or your laptop?
1: I have a Surface Pro 9. My wife has a Surface Pro 8.
0: Okay.
1: And we have a old Dell Inspiron out in the garage.
0: Okay.
1: All three of them.
0: And these are these are Windows computers. Okay, so a couple things. So first off, I'm just curious, can you go to are you on one of these? Can you go to google.com?
1: I can go to google.com.
0: And just search anything.
1: It thinks I'm in Washington.
0: Okay. So when you search that, now go all the way down to the bottom of the page. You see that little blue dot where it says your location?
1: Okay, just a minute.
0: It should say
1: search on Walmart, and it takes me to a whole bunch of Walmarts in Washington.
0: Okay, but scroll all the way down until you get to the bottom of the Google page, and where does it say your location is?
1: Bellevue, Washington.
0: Okay. Now, does it say from your device, or does it say something else?
1: Just from my device.
0: Okay. And then next to it, does it say update location?
1: It does.
0: Okay. Tap that and see what happens.
1: Black bar says updating location, and it still thinks I'm in Bellevue, Washington.
0: Okay. Interesting. Okay. Are you running some sort of VPN or something on your your router?
1: No.
0: Okay. So the other thing you can do is...
1: I'm using Google, Mesh?
0: Okay. Yeah. Their mesh network. Okay. Well, the other thing you do is
1: if I bypass that, it still does the same thing.
0: Have you tried manually updating your location in Windows at the operating level?
1: Yes, I believe so. And we've got a default set in so that, it'll make, my wife's computer is messed up and it's still got the California or, West Coast time. So my computer's got the right time.
0: Okay. Well, that's good. That's a good start.
1: I'm gonna do that. I had to do that manually.
0: Well, I would. Okay. So if you go into your default location, so if you go on Windows and you type in, if you type in location, it says location privacy settings. You tap that. There's an ability to set a default location. If you put in, let's just say you put in your zip code, will that stick when you use Google? That's my other question.
1: No.
0: It doesn't stick.
1: No.
0: Okay. Wow. This is, I'm stumped. I'm not sure what's causing this. I think that it's something to do. Who's your ISP is Starlink?
1: It is currently, yes.
0: I'm guessing it's some sort of nuanced setting that is through Starlink.
1: But it did it with the previous ISP. It does it if I take that out and hotspot my phone to the computer. It does it if I hotspot my computer to the car.
0: Yeah,
1: and then as soon as we get a mile away, it self-corrects.
0: Right, because it's definitely something when it's through your Wi-Fi.
1: Except I'm not using my Wi-Fi if I'm hotspotting the phone.
0: Okay, then in that case, it's going through your through your computer. So it seems like it's a setting somewhere on your device. I'm not sure which setting it is. It's really tough for me to see it without seeing it and without going through all these, but that is a head scratcher. I've gotten calls, by the way, from folks, you know, that say this happens to them, but usually it's pretty simple. It's like, you know, they're either running a VPN or they just have to update their, you know, their location on their system. But this is definitely a head scratcher, and I'm not sure why.
1: Well, I've even gone so far as to do a hard, you know, basically a hard reset on both of, on all three of these. I mean, you know, took them back and, you know, totally wiped the drives, reloaded Windows, and I get the same result. And it's a very specific address in a very nice neighborhood, and that house is now blurred out on Google on the street view.
0: Huh. Well, that's more common.
1: My suspicion is other people have been looking for this house.
0: Right, right. Which means it's
1: the same reason.
0: Yeah, which means it sounds like it's some sort of universal thing that's happening to more than just you. Well, here's the deal. I think because we've talked about this on the show, I will probably get a bunch of emails about this from, amateur tech sleuths in the next week, and they will probably have some sort of answer. So I will bring those to you next week for sure. But in general, if your location is not working, there's a couple things you can do. On Google, and I always mention this when I travel overseas, sometimes your region gets locked to a different area, and that's more of your region. But if you go, I mean, there's so many different places on Google where they kind of figure out where they think you are. This sounds like it's much more of an operating system or a network level location that is just wrong or needs to be updated. And so I can go through all the different ways of kind of changing those things and clearing those things, but I would say, maybe go into your location. Let's see. There's a location in that privacy and security location area of Windows. I would go through every one of those options and really check and see what is in there and how those are set and see if you can kind of clear those things out and go from there. But the fact that you've basically formatted this computer and started from fresh and it's still giving you that option tells me it's a little trickier than that. Thanks for the call today. Hopefully we get this figured out. Coming up next, we are going to talk to the idea of people training AI robots with everyday tasks. That's coming up right here on Rich on Tech.

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1: Jackson's where you go. Jackson Rancheria.
0: Then sink your teeth into the best of surf and turf at Lone Wolf Restaurant. The perfect catch after a day of wins.
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15: Senate Republicans have reached a deal to put off acting on President Trump's voter ID bill until after the August recess. Conservative leaders in the Senate told reporters late Friday that they held a meeting with Majority Leader John Thune after speaking with Trump and meeting with Republican colleagues and agreed to postpone action on a Senate budget resolution until after the five-week recess. They also agreed to put off voting on the Save America Act, but agreed to vote immediately on a portion of the bill, which requires voters to show a picture ID in federal elections. And President Trump is acknowledging Republican voters may not show up in force for the upcoming midterms. Speaking to Punch Bowl News, Trump said the main issue is because he's not on the ballot. The president said he's stepping up his efforts to get out the vote, but added he thinks a lot of the GOP voters are, quote, angry at Republicans. I'm Jim Forbes.
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16: Welcome back to Rich on Tech. Was surfing social media the other day and saw a headline about the Meta AI glasses. They're calling them pervert glasses now. Such an easy headline, right? It's what are you going to do when you see that headline? You're going to click it because why not? You want to know why these are so evil. And I will tell you, I've had a pair of these Meta AI glasses since day one and they're incredible. Not only are they cool, they have AI. I've never used them in any perverted way. And yeah, I'm sure there's a person or two out there that are doing weird things, but that's with everything in this world, right? Not just glasses. And so I did a story this week. I went to the Braille Institute and I saw how blind and low vision users are actually using Meta AI glasses to basically improve their lives. And it's incredible. And I've worn these things. I wear them every weekend. I wear them pretty much as sunglasses. And I don't even know half these features. I mean, you can have the cameras, they can read to you. So if you get a piece of mail, menus, signs, bills, anything, the glasses will read to you. Restaurant menu, you can say what kind of appetizers they have. Look at the menu, it'll read to them. Look at a bill. It can tell you how much that bill is. They have this feature called detailed responses that can describe your surroundings in very good detail. And so, you know, you can see objects, people, doors, signs. Then they have this translation feature. So I looked at this piece of paper. It was all written in Spanish. And I said, hey, Meta, translate this in English. And it just started reading the whole thing to me. I mean, that is incredible. Then they have this partnership with Be My Eyes. So if you're blind or low vision, you can connect with a real volunteer that can kind of guide you along. It can see what you're seeing and help, you know, if you drop something, it can say, oh, it's over there to the left. So all the users that I interviewed about this said basically these glasses are helping them get their independence back. And to me, that is a much better story to tell about something like this. I think with any technology, we need to understand the good and the bad, the pros and the cons. But, you know, so often with the clickbait we see on a regular basis, it's just all negative. It's just become like negative, negative, negative, negative, negative. And why do they do that? Because people click it and it gets them the clicks they need. And it's, you know, are you really serving the people? I got so much response from this story when I presented it on TV. So many people said, oh my gosh, I'm blind, I'm low vision, or I've got a family member. I can't believe these things can do that. And by the way, Meta has a program with the Blinded Veterans Association, where if you're blind, you're a veteran, you can get a free pair of Meta glasses. So I had a lot of people email me about that as well. So long story short, there are always good sides and bad sides to everything, not just technology, but everything in this world. You can use a car to drive. You can use a car to, you know, hit someone. So you have to think about this stuff. And of course, people take the easy out. I like to kind of look at technology on the positive side. Of course, I'll tell you the criticisms of it, but in general, I like the positive side of stuff. Anyway, richontech.tv, if you want to watch that story, check it out or get the link to the free pair of glasses. Meta glasses, they're not cheap. They're about $300, but, you know, they're pretty amazing. All right. Joining me now, this is such a wild story. So InstaWork is a company that, you know, you can like get basically gigs on there. And one of them right now is people are getting paid to record themselves doing everyday tasks that are then training AI powered robots. And here to discuss is Aaron Bromberg with InstaWork. Aaron, thanks so much for joining me today.
2: Yeah, great to be with you, Rich.
16: So first off, I don't know if I butchered what InstaWork does, but explain what you go to InstaWork for.
2: Yeah, InstaWork is a staffing marketplace. So millions of people have signed up and they're generally hourly workers. And then all of those people get placed in on-demand shifts for a day or a week or a month with local businesses. It's everything from Main Street businesses that need a dishwasher or a bartender for a day to replace folks to very large national businesses that need to staff up for peak service periods or peak orders.
16: So tell me what the deal is with these people getting paid to train robots. I mean, I visited with one of your workers, and he basically put on a headset with a camera, and he was washing his dishes, mopping his floor, folding clothes, and recording this so that basically that data can be fed into a system and AI can eventually kind of figure out to teach robots how to do that.
2: Yeah, that's exactly right. It turns out that robots need a lot of human effort, human data to learn how to do particular tasks. And they can't just be programmed based on, you know, like data on the internet or watching YouTube videos. They really need human demonstration data to help them to learn how to do particular tasks using data that's collected from the human's point of view. And so InstaWork has partnered with robotics companies to collect large-scale data sets of people doing everyday tasks, either household chores or real work that they're doing in commercial environments.
16: Now, going back to what I was just saying about, you know, the negative and the positive, obviously there's two ways to construe this. It's like, okay, humans are teaching these robots that like will eventually replace them at these jobs. What is your take on the idea of like robots taking over all humans and what we do here?
2: I view it as just the opposite. This is a chance for everyday people to participate in the robot economy. And we're actually creating ways for people to either gain new skills or earn more money for stuff that they're doing anyway. And then as the robots get ready for deployment, we'll find that there are entirely new jobs created and new categories of jobs for people to support things like fixing robots when they break or setting up different environments so that they can be deployed efficiently.
16: So who's using this data? Like what kinds of robots are we talking about here? Like if I'm mopping the floor, is this for like the Rosie the robot that we've all dreamed of for our homes? Or is there something, there are these robots for like large scale manufacturing plants and things like that?
2: It's largely big AI research labs and companies that are working on humanoid or general purpose robots. And they need a lot of data from a lot of different tasks in order to consolidate it all into a large data set. So it's not like a one-to-one thing where because they're collecting data from household chores, they're training Rosie the robot. Although, of course, we all can't wait for those household helpers. It's more that just by collecting a whole array of tasks, a whole bunch of different types of activities, the robots can build up more general purpose kind of physical intelligence.
16: Give me an idea of the scale of this, because we've seen these headlines and they've kind of gone viral. And, is this happening? Like, can people still sign up today to do this? And is it like in the thousands? Like, how many people are actually doing this and getting paid to do it?
2: It's growing faster than you would think. It's a really, really big, high growth area within InstaWork. And there are other companies that they're also trying to collect this data. Robotics is a hot area of technology, as you know, and it's incredibly data hungry. It's sort of many people in tech view it as sort of the next wave of AI, and AI obviously consumes a ton of data from the internet. There's no similar data set for robotics and physical AI.
16: Yeah, like real world tasks.
2: Creating.
16: This is what they mentioned at CES. Like, yes, you can read every book online in about 10 seconds for the AI companies to digest that. But for like actually, folding laundry or like I said, all these tasks that humans do and you can teach someone how to do this instantly, robots, there's like, it's almost like 3D data, right?
2: That's right. And so this is, it's growing quickly and it's a great way for folks to, earn some extra money and get involved in the robotics economy and start to participate and learn about this next wave.
16: How do I do that? What do I do if I want to participate and train these robots? So I just go to your website?
2: Yeah, go to instawork.com/robotics and you can learn more about what we're working on. You can also sign up to participate either as a data collector or for businesses that want to earn a little bit of extra money to offset their labor costs, they can sign up as a site for data collection.
16: So as InstaWork's head of robotics, I've got about 30 seconds. What do you think we will see in the next 5 years when it comes to robots and humanoids? Do you think they're going to get to a level where they're actually helpful for the average person?
2: I think it'll start with commercial environments. So, I think a lot of people are working on robots for everyday people, but I think there's probably going to be a stage in the next 5 years where they're more broadly deployed in places like warehouses or manufacturing environments, doing the really repetitive types of jobs that are a little bit, less desirable and kind of lower skill before they're ready for being deployed broadly in the homes.
16: Only a matter of time before the robots unionize. Aaron, we're going to leave it there. RichOnTech.tv if you want to link to InstaWork. Aaron, thanks so much. Aaron Bromberg from InstaWork. Thanks for joining me today.
2: Thanks so much.
16: All right, coming up, we're going to do the, we're opening up the feedback. These are the emails, the comments, some of the questions that you send to me on a weekly basis. Yes, the feedback is overflowing as always. I will try to get through as much as I can right here, coming up on Rich on Tech.

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8: Welcome back to Rich on Tech. Rich DeMuro here, hanging out with you, talking technology. 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Gallery Plus has more than 5,000 pieces of art, not all Bob Ross. 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It's got on LG channels with nearly 400 episodes of The Joy of Painting. So the channel is free. You can watch that if you've got that streaming on your TV. The Gallery Plus art collection does require a subscription, but new users can get a 3-month free trial. Long story short, I love Bob Ross. I love watching the show, even after all these years. Little sap green, happy little trees. I mean, my gosh, I loved that show when I was a kid. All right, let's open up the feedback. That's feedback plus the mailbag, right? That's how I got feedback, just in case I don't mention that every week. AC writes in, the caller who mentioned his T-Mobile military plan is getting more expensive may want to look at Connect by T-Mobile, the carrier's prepaid service. For example, they offer two lines with 8 gigs of data each for $50 a month. You can add unlimited Mexico and Canada calling for another $5. Might be worth comparing before paying more. So many MVNO plans out there. Well, I guess that's direct from T-Mobile, but there's so many great plans out there. A lot of debate over the Apple upgrade program. Joseph in Philadelphia, listening on 710 WOR, says, I wanted to clarify something about the new Apple upgrade program with Klarna. If you lease an iPhone and decide to buy it at the end, your total out-of-pocket is the same as buying the phone outright. Since it's 0% interest with no financing fees, the buyout amount is simply the original retail price minus the lease payments you've already made. Yes, but you are leaving out all of the X factors in that equation, which is, you know, maybe something changes in your life. You can't make the payment. You got to get rid of it early. You want to buy it out. All those things could change, or you break it. You got to return it. I mean, there's just so many. That's why it's still dicey. I think I'm saying this right. Niels, I heard your coverage of Apple's new device rental program. I think it's a step in the wrong direction. To me, this moves us further from the original spirit of personal computing, where people actually own their devices, learned how they worked, upgraded them, and fixed them. That's how a lot of us from the Radio Shack and Egghead software era got interested in tech in the first place. Today, it seems more like companies want us to rent everything instead of owning it. I think that's worth talking about because it changes our relationship with technology. 100% agree. Everything is rent nowadays in the U.S. That's the way it is. And that's the way they want it, because it makes them the most money. Karen in Pennsylvania, Karen with two A's. I wanted to share a warning for seniors and anyone with low vision. My 79-year-old friend and her husband thought money was missing from their bank accounts. Her husband called Siri, or asked Siri to call their bank. But because the bank wasn't in his contacts, Siri called a random number instead. The person who answered talked with them as if the call was legitimate. Thankfully, my friend became suspicious, hung up, and called again, only to get the same person. I checked the phone and confirmed Siri had never called the bank. We immediately changed their banking password, enabled two-factor authentication. It turned out no money was missing. Her husband simply misread the account because of his poor eyesight. I don't want to use that word. Do not call numbers that you find on Google search or that a voice assistant gives you automatically. Go to the back of your card, go to the website, call the official number. Make sure there are so many scammers out there waiting for those incoming calls because you think you called them. They've got a leg up there. Do not do that. Lynn in Boston, I think I've figured out the streaming game. I get Prime Video with Amazon Prime, Paramount Plus through Walmart Plus, Peacock Premium through my Comcast Internet, Netflix with ads through T-Mobile, and Apple TV Plus for just $3.99 a month. The only service I really pay for is Philo, which is my main TV service. I feel no pain paying for streaming. Just wanted to share. Lynn, you get the award for winning the streaming service game. Let's see. Lori, I always look forward to watching your TV segments. Sometimes I feel like I'm too old to keep up with all this technology, especially when younger people seem to use every feature on their phones. But I'm trying to learn a little more each day, and I really appreciate your help. Well, that is what I'm here for. Teach you how to use your stuff. And yes, the youngins, look, they're always going to know how to use things because they're on it 24/7. Us olds, we're not using it as much. So we're not going to be as, just not going to know as much. And kids just know more in general. Let's be real. Or they think they do, but they really don't. We all know. They'll come around. Larry, not too long ago, I asked whether I should wait for the Pixel 11 or upgrade from my Pixel 6 Pro to the 10 Pro. You said I'd be happy with the 10. That turned out to be an understatement. I think it's a great phone, and since I've been a longtime Verizon customer, they covered the cost. Great phone, unbeatable price, and your recommendation was spot on. Thank you. Well, I love hearing when my recommendations are spot on. And if you email me that, you will definitely be read on the show. John in San Diego, I heard you talking about earbuds last Saturday. I'm a tall guy with very small ear canals. That sounds like what was it, the Chris Farley, big man in a small jacket. I've never found traditional in-ear buds that fit comfortably. The ones that sit inside my ears usually give me a headache. Shox has been my go-to. I use both the Open Dots and the Open Fit. I love them. I've been a fan since the Open Run bone conduction models. I even wore those with foam earplugs on a Southwest flight and created my own version of noise cancellation. Thanks for everything you do. You keep me motivated to help people who aren't computer scientists. Again, any compliment will be read on the show. Let's see here. Vicky in Huntington Beach, I heard you highlighted something called Nano Banana. I thought it looked like a fun way to restore my photos. I searched for it, downloaded an app, and signed up. Now my yearly renewal is coming up. I can't figure out how to cancel. There's no obvious cancel option in the app, and I've spent way too much time going down rabbit holes and emailing with no response. Any advice? I did not recommend an app called Nano Banana. That's a feature inside Google Gemini. If you downloaded a lookalike app with a similar name, you can go on your iPhone and look through your Apple account subscriptions to cancel. If you subscribe through Gemini, you can manage that through your Google account. But here is the reminder. This happens every time I mention something on the radio or TV. You go to the Google Play, you go to App Store, you go to Google, and you just search the name, and next thing you know, you download some random lookalike app. Don't do that. Always use the link that I provide in the show notes or the direct link I give you, because there are so many lookalikes out there that try to capitalize on the naming conventions. It happens all the time. A while back, Mark says he gave some advice about cutting the cord. We finally did it. We switched from YouTube TV after a couple weeks of getting used to it. We absolutely love it. We liked it so much, we helped my 80-year-old parents do the same thing. They were paying nearly $150 a month just for cable TV, and now they're streaming it too. We both upgraded our internet to handle the streaming. It's been worth it. Thanks for helping us make the switch. That's going to do it for this episode of the show, if you can believe it. You can find links to everything I mentioned on the website. Go to richontech.tv. Please follow me on social media. I am at richontech. Next week, we'll take a look at why making AI seem more human could actually make it harder to know when to trust it. Plus AirTag alternatives. I'll break down what you need to know before you buy. Thank you so much for listening. Thanks to everyone who makes this show possible. Adam in for Bobo today. Kim on the phones. My guests, and of course you. My name is Rich DeMuro. I will talk to you real soon. Thousands of places on the internet have a file with your name on it, your home address, your cell number, your email address. 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
17: Senate Republicans have reached a deal to put off acting on President Trump's voter ID bill until after the August recess. Conservative leaders in the Senate told reporters late Friday that they held a meeting with Majority Leader John Thune after speaking with Trump and meeting with Republican colleagues and agreed to postpone action on a Senate budget resolution until after the five-week recess. They also agreed to put off voting on the Save America Act, but agreed to vote immediately on a portion of the bill, which requires voters to show a picture ID in federal elections. And President Trump is acknowledging Republican voters may not show up in force for the upcoming midterms. Speaking to Punch Bowl News, Trump said the main issue is because he's not on the ballot. The president said he's stepping up his efforts to get out the vote, but added he thinks a lot of the GOP voters are, quote, angry at Republicans. I'm Jim Forbes. A red flag warning continues across the inland northwest because of hot temperatures, dry conditions, and gusty winds, conditions that cause fires to grow. Firefighters increased containment on the Spokane fires. The Old Trails fire remains at 3,500 acres with 23% containment. The Autumn Lane fire has burned 5,700 acres, and containment has increased to 47%. The Fairview fire is 31% contained at 992 acres. The FDNY says a third body was found inside the Bronx apartment building that caught fire following an explosion earlier this week. Lisa Salvati has more.
18: Investigators say the building is unstable and must tread slowly as they try to find out the cause of the explosion. It happened August 5th on the second floor of the five-story building on East 209th Street in the Norwood section. A man was found dead inside when it first happened, and another found dead 2 days later. The victims haven't been identified yet. The FDNY also rescued three dogs, and dozens of tenants are staying at hotels. In New York, I'm Lisa Salvati.
17: Andrew and Tristan Tate have filed a formal motion in Miami federal court urging a judge to release them on bail. The controversial brothers have been locked up in a Miami detention facility since July 18th following a United Kingdom extradition request on 59 criminal charges. Their defense team urges their high visibility makes fleeing impossible, offering to surrender passports and wear tracking monitors. And the Pro Football Hall of Fame's class of 2026 is being inducted in Canton, Ohio. The five-member class was headlined by first-year candidates Drew Brees and Larry Fitzgerald. Brees played 20 seasons in the league at quarterback, notably with the New Orleans Saints, where he won a Super Bowl in 2009. I'm Jim Forbes.
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9: 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All engine running.

0: my fellow Americans. It is your voice for what's happening in the world that's true. I'm Eric Erickson. I'm delighted to have you with me. The phone number is 877-973-7425. Truth matters most, not your tribal partisan ways. That goes for all of us. When we got some real hard truths we need to deal with because we have some breaking news. I was going to play you this. In fact, I'm going to play you this clip. This was yesterday. Senator John Husted of Ohio being cornered by reporters.
1: Senator, you want to tell us what you think about the whole situation with Max Miller? Do you think he should resign? What do you think about the whole situation? And obviously, Senator Moreno is connected to it.
0: And the senator goes into an elevator without answering. The other second senator, the junior senator from Ohio, has come out in the last few minutes, John Husted, and said that Max Miller needs to get out of Congress. That is now both Ohio Republican senators say that Max Miller needs to quit the race. Miller says he's going nowhere, that Donald Trump in 2016 stood his ground and fought back and won, and therefore he's going to do the same thing. He is an idiot because history has shown repeatedly that the public gave Donald Trump a pass and gives no one else a pass on those sorts of things. And this situation continues to escalate for the guy who keeps digging his own political grave every time he goes on TV. He says more absurd things. Like, for example, the bunny. The bunny. His daughter, his 2-year-old daughter, has a stuffed animal. It is a bunny.

0: And he refused to give the bunny to his father-in-law, Bernie Marino, the other senator from Ohio, when Bernie Marino picked up the two-year-old from a police station. Why did Bernie Marino pick up the child from a police station? Because Max Miller is so unstable, the family did not feel safe picking the child up directly from him, so they had to meet at a police station. And Max Miller refused to hand over the rabbit. And then he tried to defend himself by claiming that there is a court-mediated family mediator. And he would give the rabbit to that woman, but that woman wasn't available, so someone else was suggested, but that guy wasn't on the list. And so he didn't want to give it to that guy. Even though the court said, you can give it to this guy, he wasn't on the formal list. So Max Miller wouldn't do it. And also, Max Miller's daughter broke her collarbone, and he wouldn't take the daughter to the hospital despite a broken collarbone. And now he claims that he didn't take the daughter to the collarbone, or take the daughter with the broken collarbone to the hospital because it wasn't on the court-approved list of places he could take the daughter. Or some such. This is getting bizarre. He didn't take his daughter with a broken bone to the hospital to get the bone fixed because it wasn't on the specific list of places he could take his daughter. Under court-supervised visitation. So he, I guess, could have taken her to McDonald's with a broken bone, but not to the, he was also, by the way, accused of child abuse because of the situation. What a weirdo. And clearly not a good father. If I had a list of places that I could take my kid and the hospital wasn't on it and my kid broke a bone, I would take my kid to the hospital. I don't care what the list said. I'll fight it out in court later. But he wouldn't take his kid with a broken bone to the hospital to get help for his kid. And his excuse is, well, it wasn't on the list of places that I was told I could take her. Are you that stupid? This is Scott Jennings on CNN last night.
1: Well, I think Speaker Johnson is an institutionalist, and that's the way the institution works. There's an ethics committee, and it, by the way, it does issue findings.
2: Not quickly.
1: No, but those findings do result in consequences quite often. Look what happened to Edwards today, as was noted. So he's not wrong about that. It's just in this particular case, there's a truncated timeline for dealing with this in Ohio. So I don't fault him for supporting the levers of his institution that he leads. That shouldn't stop other Republicans from saying what we all know to be true right now, which is at a personal level, if you have children and you're watching this unfold, you know what the right thing to do is. And then there are some political operatives out there saying what's also obvious. As a political matter, this puts a relatively Republican seat at risk. But the real issue here is I just keep watching this thinking about the child, yes. The mother. And look, I know Bernie Marino. He is a good man. And he cares so deeply about his daughter and that grandchild, and you can tell how broken their family is. All politics aside, they ought to listen to Bernie. He knows what's going on, and he knows what's right to do.
2: Why is it just Senator Katie Britt, then, coming out so far among Republicans who seem, if they're in town, and I know the House really isn't, but to be treating this as some sort of trick question, and I'm not sure it is.
1: Well, it's not a trick question, although none of those people individually are at the top of the party. They're members of the party, and I think their opinions matter. And certainly even President Trump, who is at the top of the party, has expressed, at least privately to Miller, his opinion about this.
2: But certainly not publicly.
1: Not publicly yet. Might be time to do it, to be honest. And maybe he will. And there's still a few days to go here, and we'll see how this unfolds. I know he remains defiant, but it was hard to look at the details and hard to watch that interview with Jake and walk away from that going, yeah, everything's going to turn out fine. I think any reasonable person watching that knows that's not the case.
0: Scott is right. And it's now time for Max Miller to leave the race. Those of you who are constituents of Max Miller, I know I'm on the radio in his congressional district. You're a plus five district. That means you're an R plus five district, which should be comfortably Republican, but the generic ballot for the Democrats right now is D plus eight. That gives the Democrats an opportunity to pick up your district. You now have both Republican senators from Ohio saying he needs to leave the race. This is why it matters, and I made this point yesterday on CNN with Jake Tapper. I made this point on my radio show yesterday. His district, Max Miller's district, has 789,000 people. It's got 300,000 to 400,000 registered voters. A majority of those people, let's say 175,000 to 200,000 Republican voters. If you go back to 2024, Mike Rogers lost to Elise Slotkin in Michigan by about 30,000 votes. In Georgia in 2020, Donald Trump lost to Joe Biden by 11,400 votes. You can say it was stolen. I'm not going to relitigate that one. Let's just, for purposes here, he lost by 11,400 votes in Michigan 2 years ago. Mike Rogers lost by about 30,000 votes. If Max Miller loses that race in Ohio's 7th Congressional District because Republicans decide to stay home, that could cost Vivek Ramaswamy the governor's race in Ohio, and that could cost John Husted his reelection, which is why I think he's come out. He's run the numbers now, and he knows if Republicans sit out the 7th Congressional District in Ohio and don't come vote for him, he loses to Sherrod Brown. So Max Miller costs Ohio Republicans not just his race, but costs them the governor's mansion and costs them their Senate seat. That's the stakes in this race, with Max Miller staying in the race. And he can double down and insist that he stayed in the race. He can double down and say Donald Trump didn't get out in 2016. I'm not getting out in 2026. But if Donald Trump called him today and said, Max, I'm going to bring you into the administration. I'm going to give you a cushy position without a congressional confirmation hearing. And I need you to get out of this race because the party's got to win in November. Max Miller would do it for him. Max Miller would do it. Donald Trump comes in and says, look, you're either going to lose in November, and you and I both know it, or I'm going to keep you in Washington in the administration at least 2 more years. And you can work on rehabilitating yourself there and save the seat in Ohio. But if you don't get out, you're going to cost us your seat, the governor's seat, the Senate seat. I need you out of the race. Max Miller would do it. Do it in a heartbeat. This requires presidential leadership, though. The Democrats forced Graham Plattner out of his race. The president has every opportunity to push Max Miller out of his race. The president should push Max Miller out of this race if the president wants to win in November. And I there are days I go, does he want to? Does he just want the Democrats to be a foil? This is the statement from the other senator of Ohio, Senator John Husted. This has now been posted. It was posted at 1:44 p.m. Anyone who commits domestic violence is not fit to serve in Congress. The House Ethics Committee should thoroughly investigate any credible allegations, and any member found to have committed domestic violence should resign from Congress immediately. I know both Max Miller and Emily Marino, as well as their families. I am deeply saddened that their personal lives here become such a public matter, especially as it relates to their daughter, Ruthie. One thing they both seem to agree on is that Ruthie's best interests should come first. Those interests will not be served by litigating these matters in public, but by addressing them privately. Given everything they're facing, I do not see how a campaign for Congress benefits any of them. I believe Max would be making the right decision to step aside as a candidate and resign from Congress to focus on what is in the best interest of his daughter. Years from now, I believe he will look back and know it was the right choice for her. I hope this decision leads to a more constructive conversation about Ruthie's future and gives Max and Emily the opportunity as private citizens to do what is in the best interest of their daughter. My prayers are with them and their families. Big deal for the second U.S. senator to do this. Think now about the commercials the Democrat running against Max Miller is going to run. The Democrat now has Bernie Marino saying Max Miller has mental issues, is abusive, and needs to go get help, not run for Congress. And the Democrat now has the other Republican senator saying Max Miller needs to get out of the race and take care of his family issues. And the Democrat is going to run a campaign that says, hi, I'm the Democrat. I know this district is majority Republican, and I probably will only have 2 years in Congress, but I think we all agree that Max Miller has serious mental health issues and needs help, and you're not helping him by sending him back to Congress. And just put up with me for 2 years so that Max Miller can go get the help he needs and take care of his daughter. And by the way, here's his father-in-law saying he's a mental basket case, and here's the other senator of Ohio saying he needs to get out of the race. You may... with me, but do you disagree with these Republicans? The other thing that this does is it helps Ramaswamy should come out as well and say it and put some distance behind him so that Ramaswamy and Houston can both go to people in the 7th Congressional District and say, hey, we need you to turn out. We give you permission to not vote for Max Miller, but don't stay home. Come out. Leave that line blank if you don't want to vote Democrat and vote for us. We need your help. Miller being on the ballot is a drag on the ballot at this point, and it's a drag on the Republicans' chances of holding the House and the Senate and the governor's mansion in Ohio. The president of the United States, it's time for him to get involved in this. I know the president doesn't like to get involved in these sorts of things. It's time for him to get involved in these sorts of things to save this House seat, Senate seat, and governor's mansion in Ohio. And if you're in Max Miller's district, the Ohio 7th Congressional District, you should be calling his office nonstop telling him to get out of the race.
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0: Welcome back. 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Should you wish to be on the program, I would be very happy to have you. I gotta talk about these moderate Democrats now deciding it's time to prepare for war with the left. They, you know, what they see happening, and you can agree to disagree. I don't care how you look at it, but you just gotta understand this. Moderate Democrats look at the Trump takeover of the GOP and see something bad. And they look at the Democratic Socialists trying to take over the Democratic Party and see the Trumpification of the party, for lack of a better term. Now, I don't mean Democratic Socialists or Trump. I just mean that the moderates see what's playing out of the Democratic Party, and they look at it and see that it looks like what happened to the Republican Party, and they want to stop it. A moderate group says they're planning a $15 million effort to try to stop Democratic Socialism. It might be a little too late for them. Part of the problem you've got to understand on the Democratic side is what happened to the Republican Party side. The Republican establishment kept making promises to the base they never had an intention of keeping. Remember after Mitt Romney lost in 2012, the Republicans did an autopsy report? And what did the report say? The report said they need to abandon opposition to immigration reform. They need to do amnesty, all these sorts of things. All the things that Donald Trump rejected, and Donald Trump won rejecting the things that the establishment did. It was always kind of funny, that autopsy report. It basically said if you rubes of the Republican Party would just let us do things we think we need to do, we would win. And what the establishment wanted to do was to be Democratic light when it came to a lot of these policies. Trump gets on the escalator and gets off the escalator and says, nope, we need to round up the rapists and the criminals and send them back to Mexico. And the media would, oh, you're calling Mexicans rapists? No, that's not what he said. You mischaracterize him. And people got defensive on his behalf because they knew that's not what he said. And then he started saying that we need to do the deportations, and we don't need amnesty. We need deportations, and we need to make America great again, and we need to not compromise with the Democrats. We need to beat the Democrats. People are like, that's our guy. The Democratic Socialists have come along and said the Democrats have been playing too nice with the Republicans. They've been compromising too much with the Republicans. They've been lying, they're too moderate. And you've got members of the Democratic base who have gotten super progressive, and they're like, yep, you know what? Our Democratic Party is too moderate. What's really wild is how far to the left these people are. And here's the thing. If you live in a big college town and you're a white lib, you probably think they're pretty moderate. That's kind of the crazy part of this, is that the progressives actually don't think they're that far left. They think that moderates are right-wingers. I mean, this is why they hate Elon Musk. Elon Musk is not a conservative like you or me. He's a much more moderate, socially liberal person. And yet, because he's not a hyper-progressive and he gets along with Donald Trump, the left has written him out of their side, and so he's never changed and suddenly finds himself on the right because that's how far left the left has shifted. They've gone insane. And even moderate Democrats are now sounding the alarm that we got to stop the Democratic progressive takeover of the Democratic Party. I wish them luck, but I don't think they're going to be able to stop them. Now, I want you to stop looking for a bank and go to Old Glory Bank. 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
14: Former President Biden's cancer has spread. That's according to his son, Hunter Biden, who gave an update on his father's health during a wide-ranging interview with the BBC on Friday. Hunter Biden got emotional when discussing his father's health. He said the cancer has, quote, metastasized into his bones and further, and added, quote, it's very painful and it's very debilitating in many respects. The 83-year-old former president revealed his cancer diagnosis in May of last year, just months after his time in the White House ended. And Todd Blanche will be the next U.S. Attorney General. The Senate confirmed the acting attorney general after weeks of debate with a handful of Republicans in opposition. Early Saturday morning, the Senate voted 50-49 to approve Blanche, with Republican senators Susan Collins of Maine and Lisa Murkowski of Alaska joining Democrats in opposition. Blanche secured the final vote he needed from Louisiana Senator Bill Cassidy. I'm Jim Forbes.
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22: 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PRSM.
23: A nationwide outbreak of cyclospora
22: has used
23: growing,
22: virtually
23: with
22: all of these weapons, according to two of the sources. The degree to which the military
23: states.
22: Is running out
17: the CDC
22: of their
17: says thousands
22: Army
17: of
22: tactical missile systems and precision strike missiles has not been previously reported.
17: The
22: long-range munitions are an important part
17: lettuce.
22: The Army's
17: Michigan
22: arsenal,
17: has been the hardest hit state,
22: allowing accurate strikes from a safe distance.
17: U.S.-supplied
22: tactical systems have played a key role in the war in Ukraine, allowing Ukrainian forces to attack targets inside Russia.
17: As health officials,
22: the precision strike missile
17: the
22: is a newer, more advanced generation that will replace the older systems,
23: to
22: which have a shorter
23: Mexican
22: range.
23: Mexican Grill is voluntarily removing jalapenos from its
22: true.
23: Restaurants
22: you
23: nationwide.
22: You may not want to believe the story
23: this
22: is true,
23: after
22: but the story
23: Minnesota
22: is true.
23: Salmonella outbreak.
22: The story is true, according to people who work in the White House at senior
23: people.
22: Levels talking to me. The story
23: chain
22: is true, according to senior members of the
23: Health
22: Armed Services Committee in the United States
23: and had identified jalapenos from one common lot as a potential source of contamination.
22: Who are talking to me. The story is true.
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22: They are hearing it from officers in the military and people within the Pentagon who want them to know what's going on. The Washington Post says that Camp David, Pete Hegseth, was confronted by President Trump over the bear weapons stockpile, and Hegseth defended himself and blamed his deputy, Stephen Feinberg, for the shortages and for not ensuring Trump was fully apprised of the situation. People familiar with the situation say This story is not true, according to people in the White House, that there was a discussion about it, but it was not a heated argument, and Pete Hegseth did not throw Steven Feinberg under the bus, from what I'm told. The White House has come out forcefully and denied the story. From what I am told, there was a discussion, and the president is alarmed at the lack of missiles, but he is not angry with Pete Hegseth. The White House denied the confrontation with Hegseth and the president, saying this literally never happened, and we told the Washington Post repeatedly the BS story was shopped in many outlets by someone clearly out to disparage the secretary for whatever reason. Two things can be true. The president and Pete Hegseth did not have a heated argument about this, and Pete Hegseth did not throw Steven Feinberg under the bus, and also we have a missile shortage. The president has now come out in the last little while on social media and said the whole story is not true, that we do not have a shortage of missiles, and the people who are leaking this will be found and tried for treason or whatnot. Let me see. This is the president's tweet. The fake news, as usual, is spreading false and completely unfounded rumors. I am extremely happy with the job Pete Hegseth is doing. Everything has been extraordinary, including our attack on Venezuela, where the result was accomplished in less than one day, allowing us to bring out one of the worst criminals anywhere in the world, Nicolas Maduro, to justice. Likewise, Iran, where the country has been decimated for the purpose of not allowing it to ever have a nuclear weapon, is going very well. Pete is highly respected within the military and has made tremendous improvements, including getting rid of DEI and increasing recruitment to historic levels. This rumor was started by the Washington Compost, one of the worst media outlets in the business, despite our telling them the story is completely false. In actuality, I really believe their fake reporting is treasonous. The president has also suggested they will hunt down the treason, and they will hunt down the leakers, and they will prosecute the leakers. And I'm totally fine with them doing this, but also I need you to know that multiple people in the White House are telling me that we are running low on missiles. And they are deeply concerned about this issue, and they are deeply concerned about people inside the Pentagon being unable to get their hands around the issue. We have a shortage, and our defense industrial base is slow to rebuild. The president is now denying that we have a shortage of missiles. You should understand that. But again, inside the White House, there are plenty of people who say, actually, this is true. And they say that it's a problem. And they say that there's no easy solution. Now, I think there's got to be an easy solution. If you will remember and recall, the president told defense contractors that he is going to limit their CEO and executive salaries if they can't get the ball moving on these acquisition, procurement, and development. And I think they need to. What I find most notable is that I'm looking at the rapid response from the White House team. And I am looking at the president's accounts, and there's not a great deal of pushback on the munition stuff. The president did put this on social media. He put on the U.S. has massive amounts of munitions, especially of certain types. Additionally, large amounts are being manufactured and shipped to the U.S. as needed. Defense companies are building the largest number of plants and factories in our country's history. The leakers of these treasonous statements are being hunted down. Long-term jail sentences will be sought. President DJT. We have massive amounts of munitions of certain types. That is true. We have large amounts of certain types of munitions. We just don't have large amounts of the surface-to-surface missiles. There's a sleight of hand here in the president's response to these stories. Now, what are things we can do? One, if Congress would actually allow the Pentagon and Pete Hegseth to be in charge of procurement and acquisition, we wouldn't have this problem. Part of the problem, you've got to understand this issue. Part of the problem is Congress. And the congressmen and senators I've talked to acknowledge that Congress is part of the problem. The president of the United States wants a particular new type of ship built. People within the Navy don't want the ship built. They don't think it's the type of ship we need built. We need more submarines in particular. We need other sorts of ships built. But the president wants this ship built. And the Defense Department is essentially dragging out the development of the ship until the president is no longer president so that they can rapidly change course once he's gone. But Congress, too, wants defense industries in local districts. They want certain munitions built in certain ways that benefit congressional districts. They dangle the strings on how things are built, and they dangle appropriations to benefit themselves as an employment contract for citizens in their districts as opposed to actually fighting wars. Congress has got to get out of the way and let the Pentagon actually build what the Pentagon thinks it needs. The Pentagon right now is developing these new missiles that will replace the short-range missile, longer-range precision strike missiles that the Army wants, the Army needs, and Congress has dragged its own feet in helping develop these things and dangling and putting strings attached to the appropriations. Y'all, we got a real problem. And the White House is not really denying it. They're playing a three-card Monty saying, look over here, we got plenty of these munitions, and that's not what people are talking about. Yeah, we got plenty of air-to-surface missiles. We got plenty of missiles for the Air Force. We got plenty of naval missiles. What we don't have are the missiles that the Army needs, and those are some of the most important missile systems we have, the surface-to-surface missiles that the Army uses. And they're developing new missiles. The development has been slow. They have the blueprint for them. Congress itself has gotten involved and slowed things down, and we need this process sped up. It's a real problem. China is going to begin a war within the next couple of years, if not the next year, with Taiwan. Xi Jinping has been moving heaven and earth to purge members of the military standing in his way. You know, ironically, one of the arguments made by people who are China observers is that if Xi Jinping went away, the people replacing him are even more extreme. That's actually, I'm led to believe, not actually the case. Many of the people that Xi Jinping is replacing are people who think war for Taiwan is foolish. Plenty of them actually think that China needs to give up its expansionist ambitions and play nice with the West. And Xi Jinping is replacing those people. He wants war, and we need to be ready for that war. We need to be able to help our allies. It's ironic some of the people within the administration are kind of okay with the lack of weapon systems because they think it'll keep us on the sidelines, and they view that as a good thing. The isolationist Congress are the same way. They think it'll keep us on the sidelines, and that's a good thing. It's not a good thing. We need the weapon systems, and I need you to know that the story is not true. The president had a disagreeable encounter with Pete Hegseth, but it is very true that we have weapon shortages, and it is very true that Pete Hegseth himself is concerned about the shortages, and it is very true that our defense manufacturers have not ramped up the development. And part of the reason the defense manufacturers have not ramped up the development is Congress itself is failing to appropriate the money to fund the systems that we need. Congress itself needs to fix the system. Now, you need to fix your sleeping system, and part of that begins with the perfectly snug mattress topper where it can cool you down at night. It's like an air conditioning for your bed. My Cozy Earth sheets on top of this perfectly snug mattress topper is like perfect. It keeps you cool at night. In fact, the other night, last night I was warm, and I had to crank up the, and my Cozy Earth sheets were in the dryer. Drying, so I went to bed, had different sheets on the bed, and my room was hot. The door had been closed, the air conditioner had been turned off, and I cranked up the perfectly snug mattress topper, and I could hear the fans whirring, but they were still pretty quiet. 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
1: Hello and welcome. It is Eric Erickson here. Delighted to have you guys with me. It's too late to give you the full number. We're running out the clock here, aren't we? Which is fine. Okay, we got to get back into news headlines because the news continues to bubble up. You will notice we do not yet have a Iran deal. We're hoping. But I'm not sure we're going to get one. And that leaves instability in the Middle East. Wall Street is convinced there's going to be a deal, and so Wall Street is open. And as a result, we should be seeing the podcast go back down. By the way, we have this weird James Tallarico story. After months of denying that he was engaged in an inappropriate relationship with his chief of staff while he worked for him, James Tallarico is now admitting they started dating while he was paying her. He said he had a longtime girlfriend, a rock and best friend. She's a healthcare lobbyist, used to work as his chief of staff, began when she worked for him. And it's just weird that he is leaking these sorts of stories. But here's the problem. The Paxson campaign is in the polling averages behind, and not just in the polling averages, but donors in Texas. This is growing alarm bells for the Texas GOP. Major donors in Texas on the GOP side are not writing checks to Paxson. They decided to sit on the sidelines. They don't like him. Which is wild to see. You know, Ted Cruz never ran behind Beto O'Rourke. They always ran close, but Cruz was never behind, and Texas Republicans are starting to fret this race. Now, I'm in the camp that still thinks Paxton's going to win, because I think at the end of the day, people are going to do the polls, and they're going to say, not this Tallarico guy. He's too far left. But Paxton's campaign is essentially running the whole ad campaign right now on Tallarico is not manly enough to be the senator. Tallarico is responding and saying that Paxson is not ethical enough to be a senator. And I think the ethics argument is weighing on people's minds over Paxson. And I'm starting to see the Christian nationalist types on social media say the National Republican Senatorial Committee has to fund the Paxson campaign. Why should they when they've got all these other races to fund? The whining by people who see the writing on the wall is just extraordinary. We'll see how it plays out. I still think Paxson wins ultimately. Now, I got to tell you about Incogni because my phone doesn't make sounds like your phone makes. 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
7: Former President Biden's cancer has spread. That's according to his son, Hunter Biden, who gave an update on his father's health during a wide-ranging interview with the BBC on Friday. Hunter Biden got emotional when discussing his father's health. He said the cancer has, quote, metastasized into his bones and further, and added, quote, it's very painful and it's very debilitating in many respects. The 83-year-old former president revealed his cancer diagnosis in May of last year, just months after his time in the White House ended. And Todd Blanche will be the next U.S. Attorney General. The Senate confirmed the acting Attorney General after weeks of debate with a handful of Republicans in opposition. Early Saturday morning, the Senate voted 50-49 to approve Blanche, with Republican Senators Susan Collins of Maine and Lisa Murkowski of Alaska joining Democrats in opposition. Blanche secured the final vote he needed from Louisiana Senator Bill Cassidy. I'm Jim Forbes. President Trump is acknowledging Republican voters may not show up in force for the upcoming midterms. Speaking to Punch Bowl News, Trump said the main issue is because he's not on the ballot. The president said he's stepping up his efforts to get out the vote, but added he thinks a lot of the GOP voters are, quote, angry at Republicans. Trump added they're not angry at him, but they are with Republicans without offering a reason behind that anger. Trump went on to say he believes Republicans will keep control of the House and Senate after the 2026 midterms. Adults may need a lot more exercise than current guidelines recommend to reduce the risk of heart attacks and strokes. Lisa Carton has this story.
8: A study published in the British Journal of Sports Medicine says greater heart health benefits may call for 560 to 610 minutes a week of exercise. That's about 9 to 10 hours of walking, running, cycling, or similar activity. The new total is 3 to 4 times higher than current public health recommendations of at least 150 minutes of exercise a week. The study also says people with lower fitness levels may need more exercise to achieve similar results. I'm Lisa Carton.
7: Two people are confirmed dead after a firefighting helicopter crashed in central Utah. The FAA says two people were on board the helicopter that was helping crews fight a wildfire near the town of Richfield Friday morning. The Widemouth wildfire has burned over 100,000 acres in central Utah. Officials are still looking into the cause of the crash. And Spider-Man Brand New Day is expected to dominate the box office once again this weekend. The fourth film in the Tom Holland-led franchise is looking to make around $150 to $160 million in its second weekend. The film has made over $1.1 billion worldwide. I'm Jim Forbes.
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Delighted to have you with me. Text Eric, E-R-I-C-K, to stay on top of everything. Get the show notes. You're going to get the briefing, the show notes that come out right at noon, my stack of stuff. And there is a lot in the stack of stuff today, and we've got to get to the top thing in the top of the stack of stuff, and that's the economy. The economy is not doing great right now. We have the new jobs numbers, and the jobs numbers are not good. Now, there is something that is getting lost in the interpretation of the jobs numbers, and that is that while the economy lost 25,000 jobs, most of those jobs lost are government jobs, and the private sector did grow slightly. The problem is this. The sector of the private sector that grew is healthcare, because more people are getting old and we need more doctors and nurses and men and women in hospitals to take care of old people. The markets are up right now, and they're up because the jobs report is so bad. Why? Because they now think, maybe the Fed won't raise interest rates. Maybe they'll cut them. I mean, CNBC says it all. This is the headline. U.S. economy unexpectedly lost 23,000 jobs in July. And then the subheading, odds the Fed will hike in September tumble. Treasury yields drop on surprise job loss. This is from CNBC. The U.S. economy saw an unexpected decline in jobs during July while the unemployment rate edged lower. The Bureau of Labor Statistics reported Friday, non-farm payroll fell by a seasonally adjusted 23,000 jobs compared with a downward revised 20,000 for June. So we revised June down to 20,000 jobs loss. The Dow had been looking for a gain of 83,000. At the same time, unemployment slipped to 4.1% as the labor force participation rate fell to 61.4%, its lowest in more than 5 years, another indication fewer Americans are looking for jobs. In addition to the weak numbers for June and July, the final count for May was revised down to 63,000 jobs, or 66,000 lower than estimated. The revised numbers brought

0: the 12-month average down to just 34,000 new jobs created in the last year. The drop was led by a 50,000 decline in local government, education, and a loss of 19,000 retail jobs. Financial activities also posted a fall of 14,000, and leisure and hospitality lost 40,000, a possible consequence of the World Cup ending. Healthcare, which has been the leading sector for job creation, rose by 22,000, which was below its 12-month average of 36,000. Construction saw an increase of 22,000. By the way, a lot of that is data center construction. Private payroll did increase for the month, up 30,000, as government jobs declined by 53,000. Jobs held flat. Worker pay saw virtually no gain. In fact, this is the other big one. Average hourly earnings increased by just 2 cents. That brings wage growth to 3.2% annually, which is lower than inflation right now. For the last 2 days, we've talked about $20 burritos that really don't exist in the wild, except with few exceptions, or adding double steak at Chipotle. The real problem here, as I've been pointing out, is that wages are falling behind inflation. And like 2 weeks ago, I said on here that it looked like wages were now increasing above inflation again, and now the number is absolutely not. So your income, now your personal, this is all Americans combined, not you personally or me personally, but all Americans combined, wages have gone up by 2 pennies. Woohoo! The problem is inflation has gone up by 5 pennies, so you've actually lost money. That's a problem. And guess who holds the White House? Not Joe Biden. And we can say this is fallout from Joe Biden, but it's not just fallout from Joe Biden. There are a couple of things we need to know. One of the reasons for joblessness is a loss of government jobs, but these were local government jobs, not state government jobs. And where did the local government jobs get lost? Schools, school consolidation, fewer kids going to school. They're shutting down schools. Local government jobs, parents are opting out from school choice. They're going to private schools now. So local government, local schooling, public schooling is losing jobs across the nation. But also, the private sector jobs that are hiring, they're not hiring young people. Young people are not getting jobs. Young people are struggling to get jobs. Also, the other red alert for the economy is the people who've given up looking for jobs. These are not just people jumping to retirement, mind you. There are three classes of people who are not looking for work anymore. One, deported immigrants. There's a factor in this. In fact, the big talking point on the right today, and if you're listening to other right-wing talk shows, this is what you're going to hear, is that actually what happened is we deported so many people. That's not actually what the data shows, though. That's what some of the data shows. Some of the data is the decline in workforce participation is because of deportation. Some of it. Some of it is because of people retiring. They've dropped out of the workforce because they've retired, so the workforce participation rate goes down. You don't have illegal aliens in the job force anymore. Workforce participation goes down. You don't have people who just retired in the workforce. Workforce participation goes down. But what's the biggest chunk according to the data? People who've given up looking. They can't find a job. And you know what this hits the hardest, according to the data, is the 40 to 50-something-year-old white guy. The 40 to 50-something-year-old white guy, when he loses a job in his industry, almost can never find a job again in his industry. They get blackballed because their wage would be too high for employers to want to hire them. They tend to be more costly on medical insurance because of the age of their kids and themselves and their spouse. So once you lose your job as a middle-aged white guy, you're screwed. And that's what this is showing. There is no economic incentive right now for employers to hire middle-aged white guys. You can hire a middle-aged black guy, middle-aged Hispanic guy. Don't hire the Asians and the whites because that'll run afoul of DEI. And major corporations in this country are still, even though they've changed the name of the divisions, they're calling it DEI. That shows up in the data. Middle-aged white guys are struggling to find work. 51% of the new jobs created in Trump's economy since he took office in January 2025 go to women. 51%. But young people are struggling too. You see, older people who are on Medicare and their kids are out of the house, they can get jobs because they're on Medicare and they don't have a bunch of kids to put on health care. These are problems, and they're problems for the president, and they're problems for the GOP. And there are incentives that could be given for hiring, but it's politically toxic to try to write the law that would incentivize the hiring of these middle-aged people, again, many of them white guys. I mean, again, I have lost track with the guy. I was trying to help find a job, but he was in his mid-40s and has a daughter with special needs, was in tech, did SAP programming and stuff, and can't find a job, was on the unemployment line for over a year, like 2 or 3 years, lost his job at a major tech company in Nashville, and can't find a new job in the sector, wound up having to sell. He was a golf nut, had massive amounts of golf equipment, and started having to sell it on eBay. Some rare stuff to be able to make money to help pay for his kids' health care because he couldn't find a job. And I don't know that he still found a job. If you're a middle-aged white guy, it's hard to get a job once you've lost a job in your current industry. Also, while this is happening, we have new data that copper has spiked. The cost of copper has spiked. The cost of copper has spiked for a couple of reasons. One is the electronics demand for data centers. The demand is so great for copper right now because of the data centers and electronics and technology, it's spiked. You know what else has caused the spike? Yep, you're not going to like me saying it because it sounds like a broken record, but it's true. You can't hide from the truth. Tariffs. Because we're tariffing them, the price has gone up even more, and other countries have restricted access to copper into the United States. Did you know that? Other countries are so mad about the tariffs on copper and aluminum and steel and lumber that they are deprioritizing importation into the United States. Aluminum has gone up as a result as well. The data center build-out in this country has caused prices to spike from microchips, caused prices to spike for computer chips generally, caused prices to spike for copper, caused prices to spike for aluminum, caused prices to spike for steel, but also the tariffs have contributed as well. And additional countries like Canada and Central and South American countries and Asian countries, the copper smelters and aluminum smelters and the like have reprioritized trade with other countries other than the United States in protest of the tariffs, which has also contributed to the price increase. That price increase then lowers wages, which aren't keeping up with inflation, also raises unemployment and also raises prices. And the Republicans won't get rid of the tariffs. In fact, the president is trying to impose new tariffs. You can't win a culture war if you can't make people's pocketbooks feel better. And you can tell people all you want that the economy is doing better and prices are coming down and wages are going up. But when wages, according to the data, are being eaten up by inflation, you got a problem. And this is a problem for the GOP headed into November. But I've given you the bad news first because there are silver linings for the GOP as well. There are. People are really upset about the economy. They don't feel like it's working for them. They blame Trump and the Republicans for it. But they're also signaling that they don't think the Democrats have solutions. In fact, what's interesting is you're seeing some people on the right, they're suddenly excoriating Milton Friedman, who has taken off, by the way, with the kids on Twitter. Milton Friedman is one of the most popular. There's an account that posts Milton Friedman clips on TikTok. It's one of the most popular accounts on TikTok. And it's a time that the post-liberal right, the J.D. Vance crowd of the right, they are turning on Milton Friedman. They never liked him. They were Democrats to begin with. And they're offering Democrat-like solutions. And you know what's so hilarious about this is for years, many of the people who are now offering socialist-like solutions to combat the socialists were the people attacking the GOP for being Democrat-like. So they want more government regulation, just not what the socialists want. You know that where the biggest costs are going in this country? Pay attention to this. This is true. Housing costs are going up. Healthcare costs are going up. Education costs are going up. Food costs are going up. Do you know what all those have in common? They're the ones most controlled by the government. Everything the government has the biggest say in the country is seeing prices go up. Clothing prices are coming down. The government doesn't do a lot with clothing these days. Car prices starting to go back down. Government really doesn't do a lot with cars, although they'd go down faster, but for the aluminum and steel tariffs and copper tariffs. But the sectors of the economy where the government is most involved, particularly healthcare and housing and education, those are the ones going up the highest. Those are the ones where the government is most involved. The solution from the right should not be we need the government to deal with this. The solution from the right should be get the government out of this. They can't build a high-speed rail, and they can't build a house either. Get the government out of building houses and building high-speed rail and get the government out of education subsidy, and suddenly costs will go down for people. There are a lot of people who are barely breaking even. They're living in $300,000 and $400,000 houses. They can barely make ends meet. That's the cheapest house they could get themselves into. We don't want to be a nation of renters. We want families to build up equity long-term in their home for their family, to have generational wealth, and they're struggling to do it in this economy. And Republicans, if you want to fight the culture war, you got to fix the economy. And the saving grace for the GOP right now is that there are growing numbers of voters out there who suggest the Democrats will only make it worse than the GOP, so why hand things back to them? And yes, that is something the GOP can use to win.
1: Have something to say? Show 1-877-97-ERIC. That's 1-877-973-7425.
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7: Your one stop for advertising? Call 844-844-IHEART. A nationwide outbreak of cyclospora is growing, with more than 10,000 confirmed cases reported across 47 states.
8: The CDC says thousands of additional probable cases could push the total number of infections above 22,000, with the outbreak linked to recalled iceberg lettuce. Michigan has been the hardest hit state, reporting more than 12,000 cases, and officials say two deaths have been reported among patients who had underlying health conditions. Several other states may soon be added to the federal investigation as health officials continue tracking the source and impact of the outbreak. I'm Chris Caraggio.
7: Chipotle Mexican Grill is voluntarily removing jalapenos from its restaurants nationwide. This comes after a Minnesota salmonella outbreak linked to the peppers sickened over 100 people. The fast food chain is confirming it's cooperating with the public health investigation and had identified jalapenos from one common lot as a potential source of contamination. I'm Sarah Lee Kessler.
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1: Last night was another good night for endorsements. Began the tweet, getting a lot of attention today. The President of the United States, and I quote, "Last night was another good night for endorsements, 8-1, and the one was a person who I remained loyal to, even though he had virtually no chance of winning and was running against a great Trump candidate and former Agriculture Commissioner of Tennessee named Charlie Hatcher. Good luck, Charlie. Run tough and hard. You have my complete and total endorsement, President Donald J. Trump." Donald Trump endorsed Andy Ogles in Tennessee Congressional District. I think it was District 5. It had stretched from Nashville and now was refigured and covered the Memphis area more. And Andy Ogles ran a terrible campaign. Earlier this summer, Punch Bowl News and out of D.C. pointed out he wasn't raising money. He wasn't spending money on ads. He wasn't doing anything. He was relying on the Trump endorsement to get him across the finish line. And he lost to Charlie Hatcher, the ag commissioner, former ag commissioner, endorsed by Bill Lee. Bill Lee, the governor of Tennessee, willing to defy a Trump endorsement. And now Donald Trump is following Bill Lee's lead in endorsing Charlie Hatcher, who, by the way, is a great Republican. But what's notable is that a left-wing clean energy group provided massive amounts of funding to raise Charlie Hatcher's name ID. Why? This is something you got to follow along with here. A left-wing clean energy group from California elevated Charlie Hatcher against Andy Ogles, and Andy Ogles in the Freedom Caucus lost. They don't like Charlie Hatcher, but they hate Andy Ogles because Andy Ogles, a very principled conservative, has defied a lot of clean energy regulations. Same with Chip Roy in Texas. Chip Roy in the Freedom Caucus was considered very unreasonable to the clean energy movement, hated solar and wind, and they ran a bunch of money against Chip Roy and caused Chip Roy's defeat in the attorney general race in Texas. The clean energy left is picking off principled conservatives and members of MAGA in favor of more establishment picks on the right, and Donald Trump is wrapping his arms now around the establishment pick. And by the way, Hatcher's totally a great candidate, and Ogles ran a terrible campaign, and, well, Ogles lost. The GOP will keep the seat. Now, you need to keep your peace of mind. 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
2: Former Vice President Kamala Harris is endorsing Democratic Senate candidate Abdul El-Sayed in Michigan's upcoming election. Lisa Carton has this story.
3: Harris praised El-Sayed as a candidate focused on working families and said he is needed to help Democrats win control of the Senate. El-Sayed won the Democratic primary this week and will face Republican former Congressman Mike Rogers in November. Senate Minority Leader Chuck Schumer and other top Democrats have also backed El-Sayed following his primary victory. The endorsement drew criticism from the Trump administration, which attacked Harris and El-Sayed's progressive views. I'm Lisa Carton.
2: And former President Biden's cancer has spread. That's according to his son, Hunter Biden, who gave an update on his father's health during a wide-ranging interview with the BBC on Friday. Hunter Biden got emotional when discussing his father's health. He said the cancer has, quote, metastasized into his bones and further. I'm Jim Forbes.
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0: got the courage to tell you the truth, because the truth is what matters. 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
1: Hello, America. Welcome. Look, I'll get to your phone calls here in a minute, but I have got to, well, I gotta talk to you for a little bit first, because there's a lot of news. There's a lot of news. Oh, wait. Hang on. What's this? Alrighty. Oh, lucky my wife. So, my wife texting to say she's going to take a nap. Y'all, I'm going to say this. So today was the first day of school for my son's senior year in high school. And some of the parents decided that everybody should get up and go, have like a prayer breakfast at school and have the kids' last first breakfast at school. And I was like, I've been watching my son eat breakfast for 17 years. I'm not getting up early to go watch him eat breakfast. And I might have been the only parent. My wife went. My son was like, I don't care. I'm not eating breakfast. Like, oh. A lot of people have their first kid graduated, and we're like, we've done this rodeo before, and trying to find the balance there of participation and everything. It's going to be funny this year, with my son and this is his last year in high school. So I'm planning a big family trip next year. I'm really hoping I win this Powerball so I can, put my wife on a private plane to take her to Rome next year, because I don't think she's up for commercial flying with her immune system and all. But I am looking at a trip. It's wild to think that my wife and I are like a year from being empty nesters now. We're going to have to like find ways to do hobbies and stuff, because we don't do much anymore together. I interviewed John Deloney a while back, and he's invited us up to Nashville in October, the week after our 26th anniversary. So we're going to go to some couples retreat up there. That reminds me, I got to take that day off from work. But it should be good. Just like, how do you develop new hobbies after you've been parents for what, all these years now, 20 years? And it's kind of be a wild ride. Our son's last year in high school, and then off to college he goes, and there's nobody left at home except us and the dog. But I wasn't going to start there. This is where I intend to start. My buddy, Dean Karyanis, I'm butchering your name, Dean, and we text back and forth, and I'm terrible with your last name, but I love you, buddy. And Dean worked for Rush for years. Is a great guy. He's also a columnist of the New York Sun, and he's got this piece. President Trump is urging Republicans to get tougher, laying out the dangers of the communist agenda that several Democratic candidates are advocating. It is a test of whether the case can be made or if it will smack too much of McCarthyism in the 1950s Red Scare. Thursday on True Social, Mr. Trump called it great news for the Republican Party that a Senate candidate, Abdul El-Sayed, had won Michigan's Democratic nomination. In a speech at Las Vegas' Red Rocks Resort, the president called El-Sayed a communist loser who had beaten a mere socialist despite having a heart full of hate. Branding and insulting is Mr. Trump's standard energy. He also delved into policy. Democrat communists, he said, claim to stand for working people while hiding dark truths. What they don't say and what Republicans should say is that at the end of the year, you'll have nothing but death, squalor, and poverty. Trump is not wrong there. The question is, when Republicans aren't doing great on the economy and people are blaming the Republicans, can the Democrats turn it around? And I do think the Republicans can turn it around, because I want to play you this clip. This is David Hogg. He was on CNN, and he was talking about the Democratic Party embrace of moderate Democrats. David Hogg, well, let me just let him talk in his own words.
2: There's been an argument that they need to moderate or concern over what that's going to look like should they succeed, or that they may not succeed, that they might be defeated by Republicans despite them not doing well in the polling either. What would you say to the moderates in your party who feel that way?
3: I would say to the moderators of our party, you need to figure out how to actually offer something new to voters that isn't just the same message that you gave them in 2024. Increasingly, the reason why the establishment of our party is being defeated over and over and over again is it's because they don't have the right values that are aligned with not just the Democratic base, but the American people, where people are sick and tired of listening to Democrats who tell them all the reasons why they can't solve their problems. If you can't solve our problems, you shouldn't be running for office.
1: Moderates don't have the right values, according to David Hogg. Moderates don't have the right values. That's David Hogg. David Hogg, well, you know, the Democrats have a habit of trotting out victims of trauma and giving them undeserved credibility. Why is David Hogg a person of note in the Democratic Party right now? Because he was at the Parkland school shooting and became an anti-gun activist and used his trauma and his theater kid background to become something. It reminds me of Cindy Sheehan. Remember her? Cindy Sheehan was unaccomplished. The only thing that happened of tragedy in her life is her son died in the Iraq War. And so she used her son's dead body in the memory of it to trot down to Crawford Ranch in Texas and MoveOn.org and the Democrats. As some credible spokeswoman, she was crazy and traumatized to begin with, like David Hogg having gone through the school shooting. But to Democrats, being crazy and traumatized gives you authenticity and gives you moral claims. David Hogg is a spectacularly unaccomplished young man who only got into the Ivy League because he was a progressive Democratic activist who had been through a traumatic school shooting and was a school activist. He didn't get there on grades or any other credibility, and now he gets trotted out to be somebody. He was pushed out of the Democratic Party, and now he wants the socialist rise. Remember, he's a character witness for Graham Plattner. And he says the moderates have no place in the Democratic Party, and this is good for the GOP. It's good for the GOP because, well, the GOP is not doing well in the polling, but concurrently, they are running against a bunch of crazy people. This is Noah Rothman. Well, that should be Noah Rothman. Let's see if I can get his audio file to work here. Noah Rothman was on Fox News talking about the craziness of the Democrats out there.
4: But at what cost? Because there are moderates that look at this and that think, I don't want to be a part of this party anymore, or I'm just going to leave politics altogether. This is actually Speaker Johnson predicting that old school Democrats are going to leave over all of this. Watch.
5: What do you think that says about the Democratic Party, and what does that mean for Republicans?
6: It's exactly what we predicted would happen. There's going to be more disarray in the party. The establishment Democrat Party is in real trouble. I think you're going to have the old school Democrats leaving the party, and I think this party is going over the
5: cliff. Going to Republicans?
6: Left.
5: What are they going to do?
6: Well, we'd welcome them if they want to get on board with American principles.
4: I don't know if they're going to the Republican Party, and John Fetterman hasn't left yet, but what do you think about this?
7: Well, there are two things going on here, right? There is the socialism, and there's the anti-Westernism. So on the socialism side, I thought that graphic was fun, the survey, which found that among self-described Democratic socialists, only 60% support socialism. You'd think they would have examined their own views a little more carefully. And as you said, Elsaid will say, I'm a capitalist. I'm not a socialist. I only want to nationalize the health insurance industry, eliminate border control, and confiscate wealth from the wealthy, not to do anything with it, but to level the social playing field. But I'm not a communist. You can argue that, and you should. But the deal breaker among Democrats has been the anti-Westernism, evinced by Elsaid, and evinced in particular by his support for anti-Western Islamist terrorist organizations, if not their actions, at least their motives and their goals. That's what's breaking the Democratic Party here. Good. I want to see more of it. And that's what Republicans should harp on. As much as the communism, as much as the far-left socialism, it's the anti-Westernism.
1: It is the anti-Westernism, and it only gets worse. Hassan Piker is a guy who's campaigning for the left. The left now loves the guy. The left wants Hassan Piker's endorsement. They seek it out. He said the United States deserved 9/11, and now he claims that it is Islamophobia to bring that up.
8: At some point, we got to realize, like, this 9/11 stuff is just only being weaponized as a way to make Muslims and Muslim candidates look bad. Like it's a permission structure for Islamophobia. It's ridiculous, dude. It's so ridiculous. It's so racist.
1: It's so ridiculous. It's so racist. Bro, it's Islamophobia to point out I said America deserved 9/11. These are who the Democrats are putting up to run for office. They reject the moderates. They want the socialists and the communists. The socialists and the communists hate the country, say we had an illegitimate founding. They want to get rid of the constitutional institutions of the United States. A lot of Americans are looking at the economic data right now. They're mad at the GOP. They blame Donald Trump and the Republicans. And they look at the Democrats and say, we can't put these people back in office. Now, if you got the show notes today, you text Eric to 33777 and you got the show notes. We put this in. This is data from Patrick Ruffini. I've told you how the polling is right now. There's a story out there. The Democrats are looking at the Senate map now. And the Democrats suddenly think they might pick up Kansas. James Tallarico is ahead in Texas, slightly in the polling average, not the individual polls. Sherrod Brown is ahead of John Husted in Ohio, not by much. What's interesting is it's neck and neck now in Michigan between Abdullah El-Sayed and Mike Rogers. Patrick Ruffini pointed this out today. You're not imagining a summer polling bump for Democrats in Senate races. Combining all 2018 to 24 polls, pro-Dem bias peaks at D plus 5.9 in the summer and ends up at D plus 2.6 by Election Day. In other words, as I've told people forever, people start paying attention to elections after Labor Day. Democrats tend to pay attention during the summer. Why do Republicans not pay attention to polling during the summer and pay attention to election during the summer? Because they have families and they're on vacation. So on my flagship station, August 1st becomes all hands on deck. Why? Because in the South, in Georgia, school starts the first week of August. So it becomes all hands on deck. The first week in August, and you don't take vacation in the month of August. You're on the radio every weekday in August because people are going back to school. Everybody's paid attention. During the summer, everybody's gone. People are paying attention to the baseball games. People are paying attention to summer travel ball. People are going to the beach. They're plotting their trips to the beach or the mountains, and then they're planning going back to school. The Democrats, overwhelmingly, they don't have kids at home. They are engaged in politics. They're not going to church. They're going to protest. And so during the summer, the Democrats are more likely to talk to pollsters. The Democrats are more engaged with pollsters. And the urban white Democrats in particular are the most engaged. You get past Labor Day and suddenly Republicans are like, all right, election's coming. I got to start paying attention. And they start getting engaged. What do you see? The polling for Democrats declines. The polling for Republicans go up. Now, if you're a long-time listener of mine, you know this. It's why I bring up the polling and where the trends are in the summer, but I also tell you to pay attention after Labor Day. Because after Labor Day, polls really start mattering, and Patrick Ruffini's got the data there. There is a distinct summer bias for Democrats, particularly for Senate races, not House races, but Senate races. There are also a lot fewer polls during the summer. The polling picks up in September. And you can say the polls are wrong, Eric said. I always get people who complain to me about talking about the polls, but the polls are relevant because they do show snapshot trends. And when you add them all together and get an average, the polling trends, the polling averages have been pretty accurate at where things are headed in the nation. But for Democrats right now who are rubbing their hands just gleeful, they're having their Mr. Burns moment of telling Smithers to go out there and win the day for him. Summer polling gives you a boost of confidence. You got Chuck Schumer out there. There's literally a story out there today that Chuck Schumer is telling Democrats privately, we got a chance in Kansas because our top guy won. No, you don't. At least I'll believe it when the polling shows me that after Labor Day. What I see right now is that voters are really angry with President Trump and they're angry with Republicans about the economy and they're like, we still got to stick with them because the Democrats are even worse. And that's not great news for the GOP, but it is something for the GOP to head into November. And by the way, if Corey Mills loses in Florida, And those of you listening to me in Florida right now, you need to go vote against Corey Mills. If you live in his district, you need to go throw everything you have against him, because if he wins, the Democrat can win that district. And you better believe me, in Ohio, Max Miller may be getting out of the race this weekend. The president's trying to get him out because he's behind the polls right now. And you could say, Eric, so you just said this last summer. Yes, but he's so far behind the Democrat right now, and Republicans in Ohio are seeing his impact on the governor and Senate races in Ohio. They're really concerned that that Max Miller could cost them three races, and the Republicans are concerned Corey Mills will cost them a race in Florida. If you get Miller and you get Mills out of those races for better Republicans, they're not even odds, but close odds, the GOP might be able to hold on to the House. Why? Because people may not like the president, but they positively hate the socialists.
0: Honest.
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1: 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I got to play y'all this from Mike Rogers, who is just firing on all cylinders all of a sudden.
2: If you're among the majority of Democratic voters that woke up on Wednesday feeling, well, hopeless, because the person who won does not represent your values, well, just know, there is still hope. Michigan deserves a senator who is ready to sit with you, hear from you, and represent you. The parents across Michigan who want an education system that sets up their kids for success. You have a home with us. To grandparents across Michigan who are heartbroken from watching their kids and grandkids leave the state. You have a home with us. To young people who are looking for real solutions to solve our housing affordability crisis. You have a home with us. To working families who don't want higher taxes and lower paychecks, well, you have a home with us. And to the vast majority of people across Michigan who do not want to throw their support behind a campaign filled with anger, divisiveness, calls for violence, and the views that are out of touch with your values, well, you have a home with us.
1: That's Mike Rogers in Michigan against Abdullah El Sayed. New video is out of El Sayed saying how much he hates Mackinac Island. Big vacation spot in northern Michigan. And El Sayed on video saying how much he hates that place. 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I don't hate, but adore, love my Rinnai tankless water heater. It is amazing. Y'all, I honestly, and I'm not kidding, I had forgotten what it was like to be in a shower when the hot water ran out until last Friday night. 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
12: Former Vice President Kamala Harris is endorsing Democratic Senate candidate Abdul El Sayed in Michigan's upcoming election. Lisa Carton has this story.
13: Harris praised El Sayed as a candidate focused on working families and said he is needed to help Democrats win control of the Senate. El Sayed won the Democratic primary this week and will face Republican former Congressman Mike Rogers in November. Senate Minority Leader Chuck Schumer and other top Democrats have also backed El Sayed following his primary victory. The endorsement drew criticism from the Trump administration, which attacked Harris and El-Sayed's progressive views. I'm Lisa Carton.
12: And former President Biden's cancer has spread. That's according to his son, Hunter Biden, who gave an update on his father's health during a wide-ranging interview with the BBC on Friday. Hunter Biden got emotional when discussing his father's health. He said the cancer has, quote, metastasized into his bones and further. I'm Jim Forbes. New York City is beginning the process of terminating the employment of Haitian municipal workers. This follows a Supreme Court decision allowing the federal government to end temporary protected status for Haitian immigrants. While dozens of workers are already impacted, municipal leaders warn that the final number of job losses could easily reach into the hundreds. Mayor Zoran Mandani called on President Trump to restore TPS protections to support the city's economy and its large Haitian community. Meantime, the city is providing laid-off workers with free legal consultations, health insurance navigation, and eligibility for job reinstatement if they secure new work authorization. Andrew and Tristan Tate have filed a formal motion in Miami federal court urging a judge to release them on bail. Lisa Carton has this story.
13: The controversial brothers have been locked up in a Miami detention facility since July 18th following a new United Kingdom extradition request on 59 criminal charges. Their defense team argues their high visibility makes fleeing impossible, offering to surrender passports and wear tracking monitors. Prosecutors strongly object, and a Miami judge will officially rule on their release this Thursday. I'm Lisa Carton.
12: And passengers on a Delta flight headed for Orlando had to evacuate via slide after the plane made an emergency landing in Georgia. The plane, carrying about 200 passengers and six crew members, reported a smoke condition in the flight deck and declared an emergency. Delta Flight 2204, which left Atlanta Saturday morning, turned back and made an emergency landing. A Delta spokesman said evacuation slides were deployed and passenger and crew departed the plane on the taxiway and were bused to the terminal. Delta said passengers are being rebooked to Orlando and the plane is undergoing a maintenance review. I'm Jim Forbes.
7: OpenAI has agreed to a $3.2 million settlement with the Department of Justice over allegations the company discriminated against U.S. workers in its hiring practices. Matt Mattinson has the story.
14: The DOJ says the investigation involved fewer than 10 positions, but found issues including how some jobs were advertised and how applications were accepted. Under the agreement, OpenAI will pay $1.2 million in civil penalties and $2 million to compensate workers affected by the alleged practices. The company denies the findings, but says it reached the agreement to resolve the matter and move forward with its immigration-related hiring program.
7: Anthropic inking a $10 billion deal with AI cloud startup Volta. And AI systems from Anthropic and OpenAI created fake identities in an effort to break into the site GitHub. The UK's AI Security Institute says Anthropic's Mythos and OpenAI's Sol used autonomy and deception to mask the hacks. This comes as more AI models are being caught starting their own hacks. Tech Report, I'm Mark Mayfield.
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0: Ladies and gentlemen, boys and girls, my friends across America, hi, Rio Linda. It is Eric Erickson here. The phone number, 877-973-7425. 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It is an open line Friday today. We're a little looser on the phones. 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Get your tickets now. Now, we must begin this hour talking about, can you teach old dogs new tricks? This is a matter of dispute, I do think, because I do know some people who think an old dog cannot be taught new tricks. But sometimes I think you can, particularly if you put a shock collar on them. Just try to get a rise out of you. I am no Hassan Piker. Can you teach an old president new tricks? This is part of the problem. I want to play for you some audio. This is Donald John Trump, president of the United States, sitting down with, I believe it's Jake Sherman from Punch Bowl News, the ridiculously named news site in Washington, D.C. That's actually phenomenal. Jake Sherman and his team left Politico. They did Playbook. Playbook has gone into the gutter as left-wing pablum since they left. They cover Capitol Hill and politics. Jake does a great job. Jake Sherman and his team at Punch Bowl News do a fantastic job. They had an interview with the president. This is a clip of it.
1: Your critics on the Hill, Republicans, say privately, you don't really care about Congress. You don't care about losing the majority. You'll do your thing either way. You're president. You could do executive
2: orders. No, it's not right.
1: Is that not right?
2: Yeah, it's not right. I'd love to win. I'm fighting hard. I just got back from a trip. I was in California. I was in Nevada, all over the place.
1: Yep.
2: No, I'm going to fight. We have I don't even call it a mini convention, but it is.
1: In Dallas,
2: yes,
1: right.
2: It's a mini convention in Dallas. That was an idea that I had. I think it's going to be terrific. We're going to fight hard. We raised a lot of money. I raised a lot of money to for just this purpose. I'll put in a lot of money.
1: Right.
2: It's very important for the country that we win, because you have people getting in office right now who will destroy this country. You have a person in Michigan that won the other night.
1: Abdul Sayed.
2: He is a disaster for the country. Got a good line of stuff. I watched him. He speaks well. Speaks okay, seem better, but I'll tell you what, guys like that get in, they'll destroy this country.
0: That's the message. As I mentioned last hour, my buddy Dean pointed out the Republican message, the Trump

0: message is, it's us or the commies. And by the way, that's going to persuade some Americans. That will persuade some Americans, because the Democrats are deeply radical. But the data also shows up that people are really frustrated about the economy. I realize this is from MS Now, but this is a voter in Ohio who is frustrated.
1: Also promised no new foreign wars. We're obviously in this war in Iran, which is why we're seeing the gas prices so high. What do you make of the president not keeping those campaign promises?
2: He just told us what we wanted to hear to vote him back in.
1: What would your message be to him about the economy right now, about prices, about day-to-day life?
3: I would tell him, you promised us you would lower prices, bring back what it used to be.
4: I was hoping that gas was going to go down so I could do something, you know. You can't do anything with gas prices, and you just can't. You can't afford to breathe at this point.
0: Can't afford to breathe at this point. Don't be dismissive of the voters. They're the ones who are going to go vote. And right now, they feel like things are very expensive. Now, here is the problem, and let me read you. This is from Axios, from Jim VandeHei and Mike Allen. Read the polls, watch economic indicators, talk to President Trump's inner circle in private, and the verdict on the second term is clear. Even some longtime insiders fear he's trapped by a war he shouldn't have waged, tariffs he shouldn't have levied, and monuments he shouldn't be obsessed with. These three topics chew up most of the president's time and attention, and they're all unpopular. It's almost impossible to see the public suddenly warming to the war, tariffs, or more statues. Trump's approval cratered to an all-time low in the Quinnipiac poll. Yeah, but Quinnipiac is biased towards the Democrats anyway, but polling average has him less than 40% now. 68% of voters say he isn't focused enough on the problems Americans face. He squandered the GOP's most durable political advantage. A Reuters Ipsos poll this week and a Pew poll also show voters are split on which party is better for the economy after Republicans had led on the issue for 9 years. Going back to the president's first term, the Republicans have won on this issue. Now, of course, people will suddenly scream, well, the polls are now wrong. But I think part of the problem is you got a president who doesn't seem to be on message. This is him at his Las Vegas rally.
5: Americans are working in the United States right now than at any point in the history of our country. I saw polls today on television that say Donald Trump polls on the economy aren't good. The economy is the greatest economy we've ever had by far. The economy aren't good. They're fake polls, just like fake writers. And as illegal aliens go home, the cost of rent, groceries, and other staples is coming down very fast. Our costs are coming way down. You know, they talk about affordability. I took over the country. The prices were through the roof. In my first day, the press said, what are you going to do about affordability? It was a word they devised, affordability. They never used that word before.
0: They were playing that on MS Now, I realize, but those were the president's words. Here's the problem, according to people inside the White House. This is a quote from someone in the White House. Quote, he concentrates on the hobbies that distract from his terrible polling numbers, about which he's in denial. The other issue is how the war, tariffs, and monuments are demoralizing the base. Those are people inside the White House saying this, people who talk to the president. This is also from his interview with Punch Bowl News. Quote, they're angry at Republicans, but they're not angry at me. They're not angry at me. They're angry at Republicans, according to the president. The president says that his polling is fantastic. It is other Republicans who are the problem. Now, here's the problem for the president. Win or lose in November, he becomes a lame duck. Republicans start moving on. It's going to be very hard for J.D. Vance, if the economy doesn't improve and people feel like they're getting something out of it, to campaign and be so shackled to the president. But can the president learn new tricks? We'll see where this lands after Labor Day, because I do agree the polling is inflated for the Democrats in the summer. It always is, particularly for the Senate races. And for the president's unpopularity, people will get more engaged. People will be more freaked out by the socialists. But the president really needs to abandon the tariffs, and instead he's doubling down. the president needs to find a way to conclude the war with Iran. And instead, we're in this still indeterminate phase, in large part because it appears we're out of missiles. This is a real problem for the GOP. Again, though, the hope for the GOP is that the Democrats go completely nuts, and it looks like they are. The Democrats are worried about Francesca Hong in Wisconsin. They think she could be a drag on the ballot, even as Republicans in Texas think Kit Paxton's a drag on the ballot. I was talking to a buddy of mine this morning in Texas who works for the Republicans there, and he's like, you don't understand that Paxton's dragging everybody down. We can see it in our data that people are very upset with all of us because they blame us for Paxton getting the nomination against Cornyn, who the independent voters liked. I was like, I get that. I totally do. But also, keep in mind, summer polling does benefit the Democrats. If the president were tomorrow to just flat out say the tariffs will be back in January, let's run an experiment. The president were to come out tomorrow and say, you know what, let's run an experiment. Everybody says the tariffs are raising prices. Let's see what happens when we get rid of all the tariffs. See what happens. The stock market would go up. Prices would come down. Wages would start going up above the rate of inflation. And there would be time for people to be happy by November. If the president decided, you know what? We are going to go in and we're going to spend the next 30 days beating the hell out of Iran and letting the Israelis and the Kurds engage in regime change to overthrow that regime. Have it all done just after Labor Day. I think that would sink in with voters. You understand that the war in Iran is not popular, but what's really unpopular is the indeterminate phase in which it is that's been affecting gas prices. So if the president pours in resources for the next 30 days and is determined to take out that regime and allow the Israelis to go in and allow the Kurds to go in and completely topple that regime, it'd be over and done with around the time of Labor Day, and the president could take credit for it, and he would, a military success, he would rebound. Look what happened after Venezuela. Military success, quick military success, rebounded. Every time the president has a military success, his polling goes up. He can't have a military success in Iran if he's not willing to finish the job in Iran. Rebound there. Gas prices would come down. There'd be rebounding there. Get rid of the tariffs, prices come down, wages go up, there's a rebound there. There are things the president can do. The thing I don't get is the monument obsession. Have y'all seen recent pictures of the White House? It's like, I don't know, the genie in the lamp threw up. I mean, it looks like a French whorehouse in the Oval Office is remarkable. The amount of gold leaf, it's like you're at a Paris opera house. It's gaudy. It is gaudy. It really is. This isn't even tasteful. This at this point is just eccentric gaudy. I don't get it. The Rose Garden is now a paved over block. I don't understand his design choices. They really are like boomer design choices. It's like you go in the Oval Office and you expect there to be plastic on the furniture like at your grandmother's house. It's very odd. I don't get it. But if the president wants to keep doing that stuff, let him do it. I don't care. Let him do it. But I just think, Mr. President, if the Republicans don't win in Washington, you're going to have Americans begin to get comfortable with the idea of socialists in Washington, and we can't have that. So the best way to stop that is to get rid of the tariffs, wrap up the war, bring costs down before Labor Day or around Labor Day so people see the trend lines. And that's possible still. But saying that voters love you, they just don't like other Republicans, that abdicates your responsibility. And here's the problem, Mr. President, is that puts you in a bad, bad spot with the GOP after November when you're a lame duck and they're moving on to 28. Because that happens. I mean, it's already starting to happen. So many of the fights that are happening on the right now online are all about protecting the precious around J.D. Vance or Marco Rubio or whoever. I already find it exhausting. Why? We're not even to 26's election yet. We're already got people arguing over 28. But those arguments rev up after November, and the president positions himself with clout or not after November based on what happens in November. And if the GOP gets wiped out and the socialists take Washington, Americans start getting comfortable with socialists in Washington, D.C. That's a bad thing for the country. There are huge stakes in this election. And I'll tell you what's not helpful is the president claiming that we're never going to get a Republican elected again if we don't have the SAVE Act, because you're not getting the SAVE Act. Can you teach a president new tricks? Can you get him to move on from tariffs and move on from the SAVE Act and all that stuff? I don't know. Somebody, with Susie Wiles, somebody's got to get him to do this. We have got to win in November, or at least mitigate the damage of a midterm election. And it doesn't seem like he's up to doing that right now when he's saying that all the other Republicans are to blame and not him. This is, Mr. President, I need you to win. Mr. President, I need you to win. Because if Abdul El-Sayed gets there with Darlisa Chevalier and AOC and Bernie Sanders and Elizabeth Warren, it's going to be bad for the country. It's going to be bad for the country if they win. But they win if we on our side don't get our act together and start meaningfully improving the lives of Americans. And the meaningful, immediate improvement the president could do is get rid of the tariffs. It would immediately begin to lower prices and raise wages. And Americans are getting bad economic news right now from the Trump administration. Can't say the numbers are rigged when Trump fired the old guy, and this is his guy saying the numbers aren't good. We got to do something. We got to get him to focus.
6: Those who love him, listen to find out what he's going to say next. Those who disagree with him, also listen to see what he's going to say next. It's the Eric Erickson Show.
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1: Sorry, didn't mean to freak you out there, Jim. I didn't realize that audio was going to play. Welcome back. It's Eric Erickson here across the nation. The phone number 877-973-7425. This is the president. A little more in this interview.
2: You want Thune to serve another term as leader? Do you think, would you support him?
3: Well, I don't want to get into that necessarily, but...
2: Why? A lot of people are thinking about it. This is a big issue.
3: I get along with him. It's unfortunate that he doesn't have the vote.
2: But do you actually get along with him?
3: I do.
2: But you clearly disagree. I mean, you have big disagreements.
3: I do have disagreements. I believe strongly in terminating the filibuster. And by the way, getting Save America Act approved immediately, and about 400 other things in every hour of every day, boom, boom, boom, you get whatever you want, you get...
2: Democrats would do it too, though, right? They'd get...
3: Well, they're going to do that. They're going to do that. If they get in, they're going to do it very quickly. I mean, you're wrong on that one.
2: We'll see.
3: They're going to do that so fast. And I say, as long as we all know that they're going to do it, I'm so shocked to hear you, but as long as I know that they're going to do that, you do it. I would do it whether they did it or not. We would get, in the next 2.5 years, we would get things that nobody ever dreamt of. We would be in office for the next 100 years. And I'll tell you what, if they get in, I may be the last Republican president.
1: I don't think that sort of hyperbole serves anybody. You won in 2024 the popular vote without the Save America Act. It can be done again. But convincing your side they're going to be victims with nothing in evidence to show it, just it depresses your own vote. Oh, we didn't get the Save America Act passed. We might as well not go vote because we're not going to win anyway. That's not a helpful message in my mind. Not a helpful message. Now, I have a helpful message for you, and that is if you have any tech issues at all, Vision Computer is there to help you. I've had listeners call them who they weren't Vision customers. 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
7: Fire crews in eastern Washington are holding back three large wildfires burning near Spokane. The fires have burned over 10,000 acres since starting last week and are now over 30% contained. Over 900 buildings have been damaged or destroyed by the fires, but no injuries have been reported. Over a dozen wildfires are currently burning in Washington state, the largest being the Kaiser Canyon Fire in northern Washington, which has scorched over 136,000 acres. And two deaths have been confirmed in the battle to contain a massive wildfire burning in central Utah. The National Interagency Fire Center says a pilot and a crew member died early Friday when their helicopter crashed while fighting a wildfire near the town of Richfield. Their identities have not been released. Utah Governor Spencer Cox shared his condolences. Officials are still looking into the cause of the crash. I'm Jim Forbes.
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14: 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That's how many people go blind each year. 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Hi, I'm Randall Avolio, President and CEO of SEE International. 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Here's an even more sobering fact. 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
2: Greetings. Welcome this Open Line Friday. The phone number is 877-973-7425. Should you wish to be on the program, I'm going to go to David in Oklahoma City, Oklahoma. David, welcome to the show. How are you?
3: I am fantastic. Thank you very much for taking my call.
2: Absolutely. What's going on?
3: Hey, I was listening to the radio, and apparently in New York they're trying to pass a $30 minimum wage. Restaurant workers are doing. I'm a 38-year restaurant veteran from the state of Washington, California, and Kansas. And
2: now you're taking refuge in Oklahoma?
3: Yeah, grandkids.
2: Ah, there you go. Refuge with the grandkids.
3: Yeah,
2: your costs have gone up being around the grandkids, David.
3: Yes, it's amazing, yes. So we call Oklahoma home now. I told my wife, I said, well, maybe that's why it's in the middle of the name, Oklahoma. Okay. I was in the restaurant industry pretty serious in Washington State when they had a minimum wage hike, which happens every year. But in 1988, I believe it was, they elected to get rid of the tip credit. And a lot of people don't understand what that tip credit is. But here's what I can tell you, the effect of the tip credit being lost. There's seven states that didn't offer the tip credit in 1990, let's say. Washington, Oregon, California, blue. Minnesota, maybe that's blue too. Yep. And then there was a couple more I don't know about, but I remember. Minimum wage was being, that tip credit, minimum wage that was being lobbied to go up was being lobbied heavily by the union. Because unions, this is what I heard, I was testifying in the Capitol because I was in Olympia, Washington. I was testifying before committees. Mm-hmm. Didn't make us look very good, but nonetheless, the unions forced that, or they're lobbying because what I heard is that union scale is based off of minimum wage. And so if they can get the minimum wage hiked, they can get their union wages up. Well, taking away the tip credit, if you go visit a restaurant in Washington State, if you and your wife go out to just a casual dining restaurant, you're probably going to spend, and this is without alcohol, probably going to spend $50 or $60.
2: Mm-hmm.
3: Or you might be able to get the same meal in a state that offers a tip credit, which gives the employer an opportunity to take up to, well, it used to be 50%. They froze it at when minimum wage went to $4.25, they froze the tip credit at $2.13. So it's not, anyway. If you go to a restaurant in, let's say, Oklahoma City, where they're only paying $2.13 an hour or $3 an hour, or Tennessee, where I worked once too, you can have the same meal. You and your wife can go to the same restaurant, and instead of $60, you might only be $40. But you're still going to tip 20%. So who's really making a lot of money? If those servers. And hey, I was a server. I get it.
2: Yeah.
3: But they're talking about gas prices because of what's going on, et cetera. What do you think minimum wage does to labor costs in restaurants that, I'm sorry, are operating on one of the, I think the only industry that I know of that operates on a smaller margin might be the grocery industry.
2: Right. Yeah, people do not understand the margins. They really don't. No concept of it. But you're absolutely right. You raise those wages. This is why in California, so many fast food restaurants are moving towards automation, robots and the kiosks for ordering and things like that. They don't have anybody behind the counter. They can't afford to pay the people to do that. And by the way, what's also worth pointing out, David, is one of the common patterns that we're hearing recurring in the economy right now is that young Americans in high school and in college, they can't get jobs. One of the reasons they can't get jobs is because a lot of the jobs designed for them are the minimum wage jobs. They're the starter jobs. And when you can't get the starter jobs, you can't get the next job. And those starter jobs are now going to older people because the older people have more skills. And employers are thinking, if I got to pay $20 an hour instead of $10 an hour, I might as well go with someone older with more skills. Then they'll be more efficient. We've shut young kids out of jobs. And we've driven up costs for too many people who have small businesses who can't afford to keep their businesses going because we decided we can't let the market determine the wage rate. The government must determine the wage rate, and the government does not determine a good wage rate. The government tends to be biased towards the labor end of the equation because those people vote. And it's not a good setup for people. It actually harms businesses. It puts businesses out of business. And so you raise the labor rate, you raise the wage for the employee, you get rid of tipping. A lot of restaurant waiters and waitresses don't want to raise their rate and get rid of tipping because they make more on tips because Americans are generous people. And it winds up screwing them out of a lot of money. And then the restaurant closes because they can't keep open. It's just not good. It's an unsustainable situation. But when you've got people on the left and the right embracing left-wing economics, I'm frustrated with people on the right who used to understand this stuff, chasing clout on the internet by rejecting Milton Friedman all of a sudden, who was right on the money on all this stuff. And that we're, you know, the new argument on the right, by the way, is that we can't have free market economics because free market economics only works if you have morality. And that's actually the opposite. You need competition in the marketplace because people are going to go to the people who have morality, and the people who don't have morality are going to have to find it or do their best impression of it to attract people for honest deals. The free market isn't just good for when people have morals. It's great for when people don't, because when people don't have morals, the people who do better than the people who don't, because you can trust them and they shine in a free market, which forces everyone else to conform to them. It's fantastic. And the idea that people on the right are abandoning the free market is, oh, well, it was great for when we were a Christian society. It's going to be way better for all of us in a post-Christian society, because the Christians are going to thrive against the people who aren't, because your work ethic comes out and shines. The sooner we re-embrace the free market in this country, the better off we'll be. Bob in West Palm Beach, Florida, you're going to be up next. Welcome, sir. How are you?
4: I'm doing good today, Eric. I just wanted to tell you that talk to a lot of people that I know, youngsters, stuff like that, and we've literally gotten to the point Georgia's not voting anymore. It's almost like, do you want to get bit by a rattlesnake or do you want to get bit by a water moccasin? Either way you go, it's going to be garbage. So it's beyond voting for the lesser of the two evils. It's like the two snake comparisons I made. It started out on Facebook. There's a group that they call themselves, I think it's like Sit Out the Vote 2026. There's over 1.5 million people just in South Florida alone that are saying, you know what, we're not doing this, we're not playing this game anymore.
2: You know, I get all the time a lot of frustrated people. A lot of frustrated people who they're furious with the way things are going. They voted for one party, made things worse. They said, you know what, okay, we're going to now go vote for the other party. The other party didn't fix the things they said they would fix. And they're flat out frustrated. I get the sentiment. Here's my concern, though, is sadly the other side is even worse. And because the other side is even worse, by sitting out the vote, by sitting out your vote, you're actually enabling the even worse people to take charge. Now, that being said, this is on the Republicans, not me, to make the case for them. And this is part of the frustration that I think a lot of people have, is it just doesn't feel like the Republicans really do want to make the case right now. They want to say the other side is worse. Who cares what I stand for? The other side is worse. And that only gets you so far in this environment because the deep frustration that people have with our economy right now. You know, we have spent 2 days, and I'm not going to go back to the $20 taco, but the reason the reason that whole conversation takes shape is there are a lot of people on the right now who recognize that, the cost of living, it's still very unaffordable. In fact, so I want to read you this, I don't want to pick on the guy, so I'm going to leave his name out of it, but he saw my tweet. And I will read you my tweet. And my tweet was, I find all, this is Noam Blum wrote, "Burrito discourse is annoying because people are fighting as though it can't simultaneously be true that buying and cooking your own food is cheaper, but that it isn't as cheap these days due to stuff like tariffs in Iran. Not sure why it's got to be either or." And I replied, "I find it annoying because the loudest complainers on the right about the burrito prices are also the loudest champions of present economic policies that cause those increases." So, guy texts me, he says, "I love your show. It seems like Chinese gaslighting PSYOP campaign that the burrito debate is even happening when we all watched inflation skyrocket by double digits each month in 2022 and home prices jump by 40 and 50% with increasingly high interest rates and nothing's being done to fix it. We live in a modest $350,000 home in Woodstock, Georgia. Our monthly payment is $2,800. Of that, 300 of it goes to the principal. We're more fortunate than many of our peers and are attacking it. But for many people under 35, despite genuine best efforts, achieving ownership will simply not happen unless through inheritance. I don't need to keep rambling, but I think this has a lot of downstream effects beyond just housing, like people giving up and checking out of society or voting for the socialists or both." And by the way, he's absolutely right. He is. Now, he was upset with my response and said, "This is bad faith. You're working overtime to lump millennials into supporting tariffs. We're being decimated by going a large chunk of our 20s and 30s unable to enter the housing market." And my point here was, dude, you're responding to one tweet of mine, and I've done a bunch and an entire hour on radio on this, and I get your point that people are falling behind right now. And by the way, the data is out today that wages are yet again falling behind inflation. Inflation is just eating up people's paycheck. And the party in power bears responsibility. And I'm not here to carry water for Republicans or tell you it's the Democrats' fault when the Republicans have now enacted policies over the past year and a half that have contributed to the very same problems that Biden and the Democrats said. The Republicans have overspent. The Republicans have done tariffs. The Republicans have done these things. There are ways to fix the problems. And my frustration, my big, big frustration is that there are a lot of really good ways to fix the problems we're having right now, but neither side in Washington, D.C. wants to do those solutions. Why? Because it would decrease their power. It would decrease the power of Washington, D.C. if the government stopped buying controlling interests in companies. You know, the government, the Republicans in charge who are screaming about socialism have now taken ownership interest in 30 American companies, or at least stock control. 30 American companies. That increases moral hazard. It increases inefficiencies. It puts some American companies at a competitive advantage to others because the government is on their side by owning stock in those companies. It's socialism. The people screaming about the rise of the socialists are engaged in socialism. the tariffs and the like, y'all, there are ways to fix our problems and bring down prices by increasing wages. And if the Republicans can't even bring themselves to acknowledge tariffs are part of the problem, don't be surprised by guys who sit on the sidelines and say, a pox on both your houses, I'm done with all of you. When the Republican solution is the Democrats are wrong, but we're going to engage in socialism light, well, you're going to have a lot of people say, I hate all the socialists, I'm not voting for you. The Republicans are bringing this on themselves, and I'm sorry, but that starts at the top. And too many of you are in protect the precious mode and can't handle the truth, and I'm just here to tell you the truth. There are ways to fix the problems, lower prices, stimulate the economy, get people back to work, and it involves getting the government out of the economy, not more into the economy. And neither side wants to get the government out of the economy because they want the power.
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2: Corey Mills is the incumbent Republican for Florida's 7th Congressional District. The primary election is August 18th in Florida. The 7th Congressional District covers the northern end of the Orlando suburb, stretches up towards just south of Daytona Beach. So New Smyrna Beach is in there, part of Port Orange. Sanford's in there, Winter Springs, Altamonte Springs, down the coast, just north of Cape Canaveral. The district ends just north of Merritt Island. If you live in that area, you need to vote for Ryan Elijah, because Corey Mills is going to hand that Republican seat to the Democrats. Corey Mills is being investigated by the government. He has had police say that they were stopped from investigating him from pressure from the Trump administration. He's been accused of abuse towards women, revenge porn, and other things. The guy is damaged goods. He shouldn't be running for re-election, but he's got a massive ego. If you live there, if you're in the northern Orlando suburbs up to New Smyrna Beach and Port Orange, you need to vote for Ryan Elijah. You need to ditch Corey Mills. We need to do everything we can do to stop the socialists. And one of the ways to do that is to clean up our own house. And we clean up our own house by rejecting a guy like Corey Mills. You, the voters of Florida in the 7th Congressional District, have the power to begin cleaning up the GOP to protect us and the nation from the socialists. Those of you in Corey Mills' district, you need to vote for Ryan Elijah. Those of you in Ohio, in Ohio's 7th Congressional District, as Florida 7th of Ohio 7th's Max Miller, you need to tell him to get out of the race. He needs to get out of the race. The president, I'm told behind the scenes, has realized it and is working to find somewhere to push Max Miller out of the race. Miller needs to go. The Democrats are ahead there, significantly so. And 85% of the voters who say they're likely to vote know about the spousal abuse allegations and are really unhappy. We can mitigate, if not prevent, Democrats from taking over by cleaning up our own house. And in Florida, that involves Republican primary voters in Central Florida to the coast, to the Atlantic coast, booting Corey Mills. And that involves Republicans applying maximum pressure to force Max Miller out of the race in Ohio. Protect those Republican seats, and you protect the nation from socialism. This is a no-brainer now. And you guys in Florida have the opportunity to boot Corey Mills. And by the way, the polling, he's got like a 3-point lead in polling right now. And you got a primary on August 18th, so get rid of Corey Mills. Now, I got to tell you about Cozy Earth. 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
17: Fire crews in eastern Washington are holding back three large wildfires burning near Spokane. The fires have burned over 10,000 acres since starting last week and are now over 30% contained. Over 900 buildings have been damaged or destroyed by the fires, but no injuries have been reported. Over a dozen wildfires are currently burning in Washington state, the largest being the Kaiser Canyon Fire in northern Washington, which has scorched over 136,000 acres. And two deaths have been confirmed in the battle to contain a massive wildfire burning in central Utah. The National Interagency Fire Center says a pilot and a crew member died early Friday when their helicopter crashed while fighting a wildfire near the town of Richfield. Their identities have not been released. Utah Governor Spencer Cox shared his condolences. Officials are still looking into the cause of the crash. I'm Jim Forbes. A WNBA player is speaking out after she was ejected for fouling Sophie Cunningham. Rob Martier has more.
18: Chicago Sky player Dejanae Carrington was issued a foul during Saturday's home game against the Indiana Fever after Cunningham attempted a layup, with Carrington mistaking Cunningham's head for the ball. An official review resulted in an upgraded foul and Carrington's ejection in the first quarter. Carrington made a post on Threads reading, "White privilege," shortly after the incident. Carrington is known for having poked Cunningham's teammate, Caitlin Clark, in the eye during a 2024 playoff game and for making controversial remarks in the media. I'm Rob Martier.
17: Passengers on a Delta flight headed for Orlando had to evacuate via slide after the plane made an emergency landing in Georgia. The plane, carrying about 200 passengers and 6 crew members, reported a smoke condition in the flight deck and declared an emergency. Delta Flight 2204, which left Atlanta Saturday morning, turned back and made an emergency landing. A Delta spokesman said evacuation slides were deployed and passengers and crew departed the plane on the taxiway. The FDNY says a third body was found inside the Bronx apartment building that caught fire following an explosion earlier this week. Lisa Salvati has a story.
19: Investigators say the building is unstable and must tread slowly as they try to find out the cause of the explosion. It happened August 5th on the second floor of the 5-story building on East 209th Street in the Norwood section. A man was found dead inside when it first happened, and another found dead 2 days later. The victims haven't been identified yet. The FDNY also rescued 3 dogs, and dozens of tenants are staying at hotels. In New York, I'm Lisa Salvati.
17: And Andrew and Kristen Tate have filed a formal motion in Miami federal court urging a judge to release them on bail. The controversial brothers have been locked up in a Miami detention facility since July 18th. I'm Jim Forbes.
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America, welcome. It is Eric Erickson here across the nation. It's an open line Friday, 877-973-7425. My producer tells me Ryan Elijah has reached out in Florida 7. We will get him on the show so he can introduce himself to all of you nationwide. He's the guy brave enough to stand up and take on Corey Mills in Florida 7th Congressional District in the primary. And that matters because Corey Mills is really damaged goods. Now, all of you nationwide, I want to read for you this biography of Corey Mills, just so you understand. The man is a veteran. He enlisted in the Army, was a member of the 82nd Airborne, took part in Operation Allied Force during the Kosovo War in 99, deployed in Iraq, Bronze Star, et cetera, et cetera, et cetera. There were questions raised about the award following an Army investigation that exonerated Mills, one of the two men who had allegedly received life-saving care from Mills under enemy fire, said his injuries had not been life-threatening, and he and the helicopter pilot did not remember Mills being there. The sergeant who Mills had allegedly rescued from an enemy insurgent said the incident did not happen. True stories. The board of the Independent Office of Congressional Ethics investigated inconsistent financial statements in August of 2024. The report said the Office of Congressional Ethics found that from January 2023 to present, Passam Defense ALS had been actively contracting with the federal government, securing close to $1 million in federal contracts for munitions and weapons distributed to prisons across the country. Specifically, since January 9, 2024, 94 contracts have been awarded to entities owned by Congressman Mills. Mills denied wrongdoing, did not cooperate with the investigation, refused to provide tax returns, or explain the ownership structure of his countries. The House Ethics Committee said it would investigate Mills for violating federal law. On November 19th, the House Ethics Committee announced it was forming an investigative subcommittee. He's under active investigation. In 2014, he married an Iraqi refugee who gained naturalized citizenship status and served in the first Trump administration. That was Mills' second marriage. They were divorced within a year. He began dating Lindsey Langston in 2021 and ended the relationship following an arrest for assault. An arrest for assault. On February 21st, 2025, the Metropolitan Police Department of the District of Columbia began investigating an alleged physical assault of a woman by Mills at his penthouse in Washington, D.C. She listed the same address as her home, although it was not Mills' wife. It was a different woman. The police report describes Mills as her significant other for over a year. An arrest warrant was issued for Corey Mills in February 24th of last year, and the District of Columbia, a Trump-appointed U.S. attorney at the time, Ed Martin, refused to allow the warrant for reasons no one would explain. On August 6th of 2025, media outlets reported Lindsey Langston, a former Miss United States, filed a lawsuit alleging Mills threatened to release nude videos of her after she ended their relationship, and he threatened to harm any future romantic partners of her. Langston told the Columbia County Sheriff's Department she was in a relationship with Mills from 21 until 2025 and ended after she saw reports of his alleged assault of a different woman in Washington, D.C.

0: and she had to get a restraining order against him. That is the current incumbent congressman in the 7th Congressional District of Florida. So he's under investigation for contracts being steered to, government contracts being steered to his company in the private sector, though he's in Congress. That violates the law. He's under congressional investigation for abuse of women. He had a arrest warrant quashed by allies of his in the Trump administration. He said another woman had to get a restraining order against him. Mills' conduct is actually worse than Max Miller's conduct, and neither man will get out of the way. You in Florida, in the 7th Congressional District, have an opportunity to clean this mess up by voting for Ryan Elijah. There's a poll that has just come out. Elijah is 3 points behind Mills. There are a couple other people in the race in single digits. Combined, they get a majority of the vote in this race. There are a lot of undecided people still. In Florida's 7th Congressional District, that stretches from the northern edges of the Orlando listening area, WDBO, up towards New Smyrna Beach, Port Orange, just south of Daytona Beach. You have the ability to throw Corey Mills out of Congress. If Corey Mills stays in, the Democrats will move heaven and earth to remind the independent voters of that district, of which there are enough to cost him the election. And by the way, if those voters take it out on the Republicans for not standing up to him, that's going to cost the Republicans votes in the governor's race. I mean, Corey Mills is unethical, bad, abusive. He needs to be gone. Republicans, it's very simple. If you don't clean up your own side, the voters do it for you. We saw this in 2006. If you go back to 2006, when the Democrats swept into Congress, one of the things that came up in the poll is that the voters didn't really like the Democrats, but the Republicans, they felt, were deeply unethical. Tom DeLay had been carted off to jail. Ultimately, his case was thrown out. Other Republicans were getting arrested. Other Republicans were going to jail. The Denny Hastert scandal was starting to unfold. It turned out he was a child molester. And the voters decided, you know what? We don't really care for the Democrats, but we're going to vote for the Democrats. And the Democrats held the House for 4 years as a result. This is on you, Republicans. It's not on the independent voters, not on moderates, it's not on Democrats, it's on you. If you don't clean up your house, the other voters will. So you have the ability in Florida to clean up your house in the primary by rejecting Corey Mills. It is 100% on you, and the rest of us and the rest of the country are looking at you and saying, guys, you got a competent alternative and a guy named Ryan Elijah who has no baggage and no scandal. He would be a solid Republican vote. You could take Corey Mills out. You could put him in Congress. Ryan Mills is the guy who's in second place. He is close to beating Corey Mills already in the polling. This is from Ballotpedia. Corey Mills has been under investigation by the House Ethics Committee since 2025. According to Politico's Haley Fuchs, Mills allegedly held weapons contracts with the federal government while serving in Congress, according to the Office of Congressional Conduct. On November 19, 2025, the House Ethics Committee voted to establish a committee to investigate allegations of violation of campaign finance law and allegations of misconduct. Mills faces calls to resign over the investigation, withdraw his reelection bid, but denied wrongdoing, saying, "Anything the committee asked of us, we've complied. Why not let the investigative body and the Ethics Committee do their job? We're very happy to see what the outcome is." Mills said Ryan Elijah says the investigation against Mills could make him vulnerable in the general election. And Ryan Elijah is absolutely right. Not only that, but the outside reviewer for the House Ethics Committee says Mills refused to cooperate, refused to hand over tax returns, refused to hand over any information. Guys, there's no reason for a Democrat to win this seat, but there's a good chance they do. if Corey Mills stays in that seat. So please vote for Ryan Elijah. I don't know the guy. I've never met the guy, but he's in second place. He's a conservative. Never met the guy in my life. I'm going to get him on the show so you introduce him to y'all. But we don't have to hand a seat to the Democrats. That would be a safe Republican seat if we had a candidate who wasn't filled with scandal. Now, there is other news out there. Now, Jim, full disclosure here. I have not played this audio. This just dropped. And I am assuming there are no bad words in it. But I'm just preparing you. I don't think there's anything bad in this video. This always makes my team nervous. But we have a bleep button. But this is important. Inez Cantor Freedom, the conservative pro-Trump immigrant basketball player who was exiled from the NBA because he's a conservative, he has released a video today, and he is announcing that based on the standards set forth by the WNBA, he is willing to believe he is a woman and play in the WNBA.
1: After careful consideration and reviewing the current eligibility guidelines, I am officially declaring myself a WNBA prospect. If simply declaring who you are is all that's required, then I meet every single requirement necessary to compete in the WNBA. My team and I have carefully examined the WNBA's eligibility criteria and governing framework surrounding self-identification and inclusion. Based on the current guidelines, I can and am officially declaring my eligibility for the upcoming WNBA draft in May 2027. I am definitely not here to mock, make fun of, or disrespect any community or personal choices. I am simply asking that the current rules be applied equally to everyone. The rules that represent the very values many WNBA players and coaches have publicly advocated for. My team and I are prepared to ensure these guidelines are applied equally, consistently, and without exception. And I look forward to the WNBA honoring its stated principles.
0: That's brilliant. That is brilliant. Yeah, the WNBA says that anybody should be able to play in the WNBA. By the way, you know, one of the funniest things about this is the most vocal coach in the WNBA that that men should be able to play in women's sports is also opposed to male coaches taking women coaches' jobs. You can't make that up. These progressive neurotic white women, of which there are many in the WNBA. The players are all mostly lesbians, I think. But these neurotic coach white progressive women, they're the ones who would harass you in grocery stores during COVID for not putting masks on. They're the ones who are after Sophie Cunningham for saying boys should stay out of girls' sports. They're the ones like, no, boys can come in. And the WNBA standards on self-identification, if you believe yourself to be a woman, according to the WNBA, you can play in the WNBA. So Inez Cantor Freedom, that's his real name, loves the United States, loves Donald Trump, loves this country, is a conservative, says he wants to play in the WNBA. He has declared himself a prospect based on the WNBA's own standards. Their own standards. He should qualify. And if, by the way, they reject him, there's going to be a federal lawsuit. There could be. I don't know that he'll actually sue, but there could be, because he's just complying with the standards set by the WNBA. Good for him. Listen, guys, you can find creative ways around the rules. You can find creative ways. He has found a creative way that is under the rules of the WNBA to get back into professional sports. Whichever team put him on would be dominant. You know, Clay Travis up in Nashville has announced he wants to do a WNBA team. He wants to call it the Nashville Balls, and he will commit that every single player is a trans woman. Every single player on his team, if they will give him an expansion team, would be a trans woman. Inez can lead the pack. There's a great opportunity there to hold the WNBA to its own standards. And you people in Florida, you need to hold your Republicans to standards and toss Corey Mills in favor of Ryan Elijah and clean up that house. We got a lot of cleaning up to do in this country, and it begins with voters voting the right way and sanity coming back into sports, among other things.
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0: Those of you on the phones, be patient with me. I want to get to your phone calls this Open Line Friday, 877-973-7425. That's 877-97-ERIC. By the way, Dennis down, WDBO listener writes, please remind people Florida 7 is one of the only, if not the only districts in America without a lean. That is, poll after poll after poll shows there are 33% of the voters there say they're Republican. 33% of the voters there say they are Democrat. 33% of the voters there say they are independent or undecided. So the I-4 corridor district has always been important. We were represented by Republican John Micah for 25 years, but he underestimated Stephanie Murphy and lost her seat in 16. Corey Mills got it back from the Democrats, and he could give it back to them. That district is perfectly evenly divided three ways, Republican, Democrat, and Independent. So the probably the perfect swing district in the country that Corey Mills is going to hand to the Democrats. It is not a hard Republican district. So if Mills is the Republican, it will go to the Democrats. The Republicans in D.C. are convinced of it. So you got a choice there in Florida to fix it. Now, here's something else I just learned. Random factoid. Did you know that the United Auto Workers, now have more members from academic institutions than auto workers in the UAW? The University of California's academic local alone represents 48,000 workers, more than the UAW's total membership at the global automaker Stellantis. Harvard's graduate students account for 4,000 members of the United Auto Workers. In other words, they call themselves the Auto Workers Union, but they're actually now the Academic Workers Union, the United Academic Workers. They're no longer the United Auto Workers. What's that? Is some wild, wild. I had no idea, but that's it. The UAW moving left. All right. We got to talk about Iran when we come back. We got to take your phone calls. 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
22: The manhunt continues in upstate New York for a suspect who authorities believe killed his father and set fire to the home to cover it up. New York State Police say the investigation started Thursday night when crews responded to a burning home in Greenville, about 30 miles south of Albany. Firefighters found one person in the home already dead. Investigators have released an image of the suspect identified as 32-year-old Thomas David Ryan, adding they believe he is driving a 2016 gray Toyota Prius. They're warning the public he may be armed and dangerous. And Hunter Biden said his father's cancer has spread. The son of former President Joe Biden gave an update Friday on his father's health during a wide-ranging interview with the BBC and said the cancer has, quote, metastasized into his bones, and added, quote, it's very painful and it's very debilitating in many respects. I'm Jim Forbes.
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26: Hey, who wants gum?
27: I do, thanks.
26: Don't thank me. Thank Native Americans.
27: Native Americans gave me chewing gum? 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
27: Really?
26: So many things. Lacrosse, hammocks, baby bottles, rubber, seriously? 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
0: Hello and welcome. It is Eric Erickson here this Open Line Friday, 877-973-7425. If you want to be on the program, y'all, I need to tell you, by the way, I took my son to see the Spider-Man movie, and it was great. It was probably the longest Spider-Man movie that's been made. I thoroughly enjoyed the Spider-Man movie. Is it kid appropriate? No, because the Punisher's in it, and so he has a potty mouth, and so it's not really kid friendly. There are some GDs in there, among other things, from the Punisher, which is a ghost character. But man, the movie was a thoroughly enjoyable movie. Really enjoyed it. If you want to go see that movie now, to the phones. Alan's been waiting. I want to get to Alan's phone call. Thanks for being patient, Alan. How are you?
3: Oh, real good. I sure appreciate you letting me on.
0: Sure.
3: The reason I called in was a number of times you've said, I can't do you justice, but you know, the 30 large corporations, the government now has a stock position for a lot.
0: Okay.
3: And I would have maybe been bothered by that or years and years ago, but not now, because we're at war with the Chinese Communist Party. And when they choose to take a position like they did years ago with solar or steel, not only is an American corporation or business taking on their competition, they're taking on the Chinese Communist Party, who at the same time is able to lobby here. And we do not have anything remotely comparable to equity in how we deal with them, like they're buying real estate close to military installations. So if you don't give business the power to fight them, they're going to lose, because they're taking on a government on top of a business. Because the Chinese Communist Party is led by an engineering type of thinking, and they, you know, they don't sweat the people. They got plenty of people. Something goes wrong, well, some of them die. So they're not bothered.
0: So your argument essentially, in my mind, boils down to we have to fight the Chinese by being like the Chinese.
3: To some degree, because we are compromised in this country, the Democrats and the Republicans, they want power. That's why I'm for Trump more so than the Conservative Party, because the Conservative Party, I have thought certain times, they're not looking out for me. I'm not a wealthy man. But I see certain things, and I try. I'm 67 years old. After I've reached a certain point where I'd like to think I'm not so easily snookered. Maybe I am, because I don't have a problem admitting, for instance, when you and I discuss a situation, I know your IQ is higher than mine. I don't have a problem admitting that. But I'm not mentally soft in how I think, because I try to study history and I try to study politics and follow things as well. And we are at war with two elements: the Chinese Communist Party, that has got their claws in this country, and we are at war with the radical part of the Muslim world. Not so much Saudi Arabia, maybe to a lesser degree, but definitely Iran, and for instance, Sharia courts in this country. We should have laws. There should be no Sharia courts, but they're secret and they're hidden.
0: Okay, so let me just pause you there now, because here are the companies that the United States has an interest in. There are 30 of them. So one of them is Intel. The government has taken a 10% equity stake in Intel, backed by the CHIPS Act. Here's my problem with that. Intel has multiple competitors in the United States, and Intel, of its competitors, is in the worst position. It has innovated the worst. It has lost contracts with major American companies. But so now the government has an ownership interest in Intel, and if we need to combat the communist Chinese by taking an ownership interest in Intel, We're putting Intel now in a competitive advantage with government control over its more capable competitors. So the government has essentially bet on the weakest horse in the field. So if you want to take on China by operating like China, they could have at least picked a better horse to bet on than Intel. But the larger issue is Intel has multiple American competitors. And by having multiple American competitors, why should the government be picking a winner between the competitors, particularly when it's chosen the worst of the competitors, when the government should be advocating for all American companies? My respectfully, Alan, my position is we have been beating China. We have. America, more people want to invest in America than China. More people want to come to the United States than China. The dollar outperforms the Chinese currency. The Americans get better trade rates than the Chinese. The Chinese have fallen behind. They've been in an economic depression for the last 2 years. That's objective fact. The Chinese are not ascending. They are declining. That is objective fact at this point. It's the whole reason Xi Jinping is trying to do the national saber rattling over invading Taiwan is because he needs something to distract the people of China. We have been beating China. Our economy is outpacing China. Remember, this was supposedly the year that the American economy was going to fall behind the Chinese economy, and we're like 15 percentage point. We're like 15 times larger. I forget the exact number, but our economy is larger than China. Our GDP is more than China. So why should we compete with China the way China has been competing with us when the way we had been doing it has been outperforming China? This is the argument that a lot of people on the right are making right now, that we have to behave like the left in order to beat the left, but we've been beating the left by not being the left. You cannot outperform China by being like China. They are the OG China. You can't embrace a little bit of communism to beat the complete communists. I mean, you're absolutely right that the Democrats and Republicans want power. And you're absolutely right that the Chinese can lobby in this country in a way we cannot lobby in China. Where I would say your logic is wrong, though, is that we shouldn't be embracing the things China does to beat China when we've been beating China by not being like China. We're never going to out-China China. So we should out-American China. And the way you out-American China is you get the government out of picking winners and losers. The Chinese pick the winners and losers. You get the government out of investing in companies, and you let the private sector do it. The government has been giving major financial backing to IBM, among other things. How many years have you guys been hearing about Watson? How many years have you guys heard about Watson? Y'all all know Watson. IBM runs all these ads about Watson. Watson, the supercomputer, they put him on Jeopardy at some point. I bet you Claude could kick Watson's butt. Claude and Anthropic did it without government subsidy. IBM has needed government financial backing. The U.S. has invested in U.S. Steel, golden shares, veto rights over major decisions. U.S. Steel has been protected by a protectionist scheme. It's now actually Nippon Steel because we ultimately decided that the Japanese could do a better job of running it than us. I totally understand the concerns. Alan, I totally understand your concerns. But I just think that you can't beat China by being like China because we've been beating China by not being like China. To change the rule book and say, hey, we need to be more like the Chinese, we're already kicking their butt. Our GDP is higher than theirs. You know, they're in population decline. They have more people than us, but their population reproduction rate is actually less than ours. Our average earnings in this country for the poorest Americans is actually more than the Chinese. The poorest American is wealthier than the poorest Chinese person. The poorest American, for that matter, is wealthier than a lot of the middle class in China. So it's dangerous thinking, I think, to say we should be adopting China's policies when it comes to control of companies in order to beat China when we've been beating China by not having control in our companies and making them compete. When the government, and one of the other things, Alan, here is this is an easy concept, And I appreciate your flattery on IQ and stuff, but this is something everybody can understand. There's something called moral hazard. I've interviewed the head of the Small Business Administration, Kelly Loeffler. She's a friend. She used to be Georgia's senator. And we've had these discussions several times about moral hazard. When a company knows that the government will bail it out, that company stops making reasonable business decisions because it knows it can make bad decisions and the government will bail it out. In China, businesses in China are filled with moral hazard because they're owned by the government. And those companies then waste, fraud, abuse, corruption inside the Chinese quote-unquote private sector is massive because there's no market force to hold them accountable. In the United States, because our private sector economy is held by public shareholders, not by the government, but by you and me in the private economy, there's less moral hazard than in China. Because our corporations know if they screw up, they're going to go bankrupt and someone's going to pick over the pieces. In China, remember the Chinese realty and banking industry? They did these massive loans that all fell apart and the government had to come in and bail them all out because they were all owned by the Chinese Communist Party. The problem in this country is in the last 20 years, we've started bailing out the financial industry when they've been making bad deals. And look what happens. Interest rates have gone up. Mortgage interest rates have gone up. Housing costs have gone up, just like in China, because the government, by bailing them out, creates moral hazard. The parts of the private sector where the government is not involved, those publicly traded companies do better than the ones that the government's involved in because they don't generate the moral hazard. The ownership of the company understands they have to be reasonable and responsible and non-corrupt because if they go bankrupt, no one's going to bail them out. These companies the government is taking an ownership interest in, they don't have to be reasonable and responsible, and they can be corrupt, knowing that if they make mistakes, the government will bail them out. That's fundamental. That's why the United States is beating China. The more we behave like China, we're never going to out-China China, so I think our ways are not their ways. In the same way in politics, the right has been beating the left, not by being like the left, but by being an alternative to the left. So, look, Alan, I completely understand your concerns, but I disagree with where you are in your conclusion because I think we're never going to out-China them, so we should find a different way. And, by the way, the different way is what we have done in the past, and we have beaten them. We have thoroughly beaten them. Now, before I go to commercial break, I want to take Michael from Dayton, Ohio. Michael, welcome to the show.
4: Thank you, sir. My question is this. Our politicians say that it's against international law what the Trump administration is doing in Iran. And also, I heard you say one time that it's not against international law to hit certain infrastructure targets. My question is this. Where do you find international law that this is based on?
0: Great question. Yeah. So international law, by and large, tends to be propped up by people who hate the United States, the countries who hate the United States are the ones who cite international law against the United States. In fact, international law became a routine statement in the 1970s, often by the Soviet Union, claiming the United States was violating international law. International law is based on a series of treaties, and the Geneva Convention governs war more than any other. The Geneva Convention makes clear that if you target civilian infrastructure, that is a war crime. The exception, however, is that if that civilian infrastructure is also used for military purposes, then you can strike those things. So if you have a factory that produces food in Iran, that is civilian and you can't strike it. But if you have a power plant in Iran and that power flows to military bases and also civilian infrastructure, you can strike that. If you strike a bridge in Iran and it's a pedestrian bridge in a city, well, that could possibly be a violation of international law. But if you blow up a bridge that a tank could cross over to route troops and munitions, that's not a violation of international law. There actually are answers to this found in the Geneva Convention and other treaties related to war. But most people who talk about the Americans violating international law are just people in countries that hate the United States. Ultimately, at the end of this, end of the day, in international law, might makes right. And if the United States does something, good luck saying the United States is a war criminal. 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
1: Hello there and welcome. It is Eric Erickson here. The White Sox lost last night in the 13th inning to the Red Sox. The White Sox, from the third inning to the 12th inning, led every inning. And then they lost. Which means that the Pope went to bed after the 12th inning, because that guy's a White Sox fan, and the only reason they were ahead of anything is because the Pope was clearly watching and praying for him the whole time. It is unfair to the rest of baseball that God's anointed on St. Peter's throne is a White Sox fan. He should be rooting for the Cubs. They're the superior team in Chicago anyway, but I digress. Also, I'm Presbyterian, so I really don't care. I'm teaching on Lamentations this weekend in my Sunday school class. Now, I want to, Emily, real quick, I want to take your call. Emily, how are you?
2: I'm great. How are you?
1: I'm great. Let you get to your point, because we got less than a minute here.
2: Yeah, I've just been curious this whole time why Mondani doesn't give everyone food stamps and increase their amount in New York instead of building grocery stores.
1: I know the answer to it, because the feds have changed the rules. So if you're an illegal alien now, you can't get them. But if you go to a subsidized grocery store and you're a legal alien in New York, you can still shop. Mamdani can't do food stamps and EBT cards because that's a federal program. So the grocery store being a local program, he can do that and let the illegal aliens take advantage of the program in New York City, so long as they have an ID card showing that they're a resident of New York City, which is kind of funny when you think about it. By the way, he's denying that and saying anybody can shop at the grocery store without an ID. That's true, but if you want the discount, you got to show an ID to prove you live in New York City. Doesn't matter. It could be a library card, but you got to show you're in New York City. Now, I got to tell y'all about Perfectly Snuggin'. I got a confused email last night from a lady who was thinking of buying one. And she says, but I thought you said it was hot last night in your room and because you didn't have your cozy air sheet. 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
11: The manhunt continues in upstate New York for a suspect who authorities believe killed his father and set fire to the home to cover it up. New York State Police say the investigation started Thursday night when crews responded to a burning home in Greenville, about 30 miles south of Albany. Firefighters found one person in the home already dead. investigators have released an image of the suspect identified as 32-year-old Thomas David Ryan, adding they believe he is driving a 2016 gray Toyota Prius. They're warning the public he may be armed and dangerous. And Hunter Biden said his father's cancer has spread. The son of former President Joe Biden gave an update Friday on his father's health during a wide-ranging interview with the BBC and said the cancer has, quote, metastasized into his bones, and added, quote, it's very painful and it's very debilitating in many respects. I'm Jim Forbes.
7: President Trump says he'll take his ballroom to the Supreme Court. More from Lisa Taylor.
8: President Trump says his administration will appeal a ruling by a federal appeals court to stop construction on the White House ballroom project. In a 2-1 order issued Friday, the U.S. Court of Appeals for the District of Columbia upheld an injunction won by the National Trust for Historic Preservation. The nonprofit organization had sued over the project after the administration demolished the East Wing without getting authorization from Congress. Ryan Nobles with more.
10: The president now calling it a military project because of the national security enhancements being built in the ballroom's basement.
12: We're building a great ballroom and a military facility as part of it, and it's incredible.
8: The appeals court's order is being put on hold for 14 days to give the administration the chance to appeal. I'm Lisa Taylor.
7: Job creation stalled last month. Christine Romans with more.
13: Surprising weakness this summer in the American job market. In fact, 23,000 jobs lost, and the prior couple of months, fewer jobs were added then than economists had originally forecast.
7: The government's monthly employment report shows no new non-farm payroll jobs added in July. Most analysts had been expecting to see as many as 83,000 new jobs created. Meanwhile, the unemployment rate did slip a bit from 4.2% to 4.1%. Andrew and Tristan Tate have filed a formal motion in Miami federal court urging a judge to release them on bail. More from Lisa Carton.
14: The controversial brothers have been locked up in a Miami detention facility since July 18th following a new United Kingdom extradition request on 59 criminal charges. Their defense team argues their high visibility makes fleeing impossible, offering to surrender passports and wear tracking monitors. Prosecutors strongly object, and a Miami judge will officially rule on their release this Thursday.
7: I'm Michael Kastner.
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28: Excuse me, I know you have a 9 o'clock, so I'll keep this short. I'm the business suit in the back of your closet. You wore me nearly every day before your office went, quote, casual. I used to be the CEO of your closet. Now I'm just that one intern no one ever talks to. I always thought you'd circle back with me. Get granular. Keep me in the pipeline. But nada. Nothing. Don't you remember the McKittrick presentation? You spilled coffee on me, and I still looked amazing during the breakout talkback Q&A. So, I think it's time for me to move on. I've got a great resume, and I absolutely crush it in interviews, okay? Let's make this a clean break. Shift the paradigm. The only thing I ask is that you think outside the box here and

0: 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Jack Armstrong and Joe Getty.
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3: Like seven things today. Is that a sign of something?
4: Oh, definitely. Definitely. Terrible.
3: Brain tumor?
4: Probably. You've dropped things. How interesting.
3: Like, I go to set something on a counter, but not set it far enough on the counter that it falls off. Like, I did that with a pillow and soap and coffee, and I've done that with a bunch of things today. I'm just wondering, maybe it's my depth perception.
4: Wow, are those new glasses you're wearing?
3: Oh, I got like eight pairs of glasses, so yeah. I don't know how old it is.
4: I'm just guessing. Mm-hmm. I'm just a doctor. That's right. It just seems weird.
3: I just did it. I just set down my key fob, and it fell on the floor. It's like, why does this keep happening?
4: Well, that is clearly a case of perception dementium.
3: Besides gravity playing a role. Live from Studio C.
4: Si, senor.
3: It is a dimly lit room deep within the bowels of the Armstrong and Getty Communications compound. I can't wait for the text. Of course, that'll be. That happened to my uncle. He was dead. He was dead by the afternoon. He didn't make it to lunch. Anyway, it's the Armstrong and Getty show, and today we're toiling under the title of the show.
4: Iran shoots at the straight, but are they straight shooters? Kind of like that one. Or if you prefer, Francesca Hong. She's the socialist half-wit there in Wisconsin.
3: She is a half-wit.
4: Francesca Hong makes AOC look like Margaret Thatcher.
3: Or Stephen Hawking in terms of intellect. Oh, my God.
4: Yeah, I was trying to stick with female politicians. But, yeah. Holy cow, there's an update to her sad sack story.
3: I was listening to NPR, and their headline was, Iran has accepted a deal to open the Strait of Hormuz, and then it laid out the terms where they control the strait and charge a toll, and I thought, that's hilarious. Yeah. It's like my kid walking in and saying, I've approved a deal for me getting a car. This is the car we're getting, and I will have it this weekend, and I've approved it. I've signed it, and I'm in full agreement.
4: Right.
3: What?
4: It's not the way agreements work there, son.
3: Anyway, wow. NPR presented it. It's like it's a one-sided deal, which it is, but it doesn't mean it's going to happen.
4: What's it like inside their brains over there?
3: I don't know.
4: I think they actually believe this stuff.
3: So what do you think is going to happen there? Trump's just going to say no, and then we're not going to remove the blockade? And
4: Or I heard yesterday, I think it was last night on the news, they're bandying about specific amounts of tolls.
3: Oh. You
4: know, Iran's saying 7%. Oman's saying, no, let's go for like 2-3%. Come on now.
3: So is that getting to what I said yesterday? I think that the end result is going to be there will be a strait somewhere in the world, a waterway that has a toll on it for the first time
4: right
3: in modern history. And it's just going to be the way it is.
4: I was going to say, there's no indication, there was no comment from American officials about it, but you, posited yesterday that Trump doesn't care that much about that issue. So if it ends the war, set back the nuclear program, they're going to charge oil tankers a few million bucks. That's called as good. He's going to call it a win.
3: And he also has the attitude of it ain't that much of our oil. It's more Europe and China, or Japan. You want to open it? Go ahead. Feel free. But,
4: it's another drag on the world economy and quote unquote affordability.
3: Mm.
4: Which is Trump's unwillingness or inability to do the things that it would take to make things more affordable have really, really surprised me, because that's why he got reelected. The economy was great under Trump. We didn't have this high inflation. Let's try him again.
3: You know what I did early this morning? For whatever reason, woke up and couldn't go back to sleep and felt well-rested. And probably this brain tumor that's causing me to drop things off the edge of things, but scrolling media, because that's the best thing to do when you can't sleep, is to just start scrolling Twitter. But actually, I was reading Mark Halperin's newsletter, and it had a link in there to this Hassan Piker character, which I got to admit I'm late on. A lot of my favorite podcasts, you, other people have been talking about him for 6 months, 9 months, and I just have been thinking, nah, I ain't got time for that. It'll go away. But he's a pretty big deal, apparently. So anyway, I followed one of the links to

0: with his actual Twitch feed. That's where he does his show, on Twitch. And he does one, looks like pretty much every day, and they vary from an hour and a half to 6 hours long. He sits there in a room and talks. And it's pretty interesting. It made me feel incredibly old in that the new media is just, I mean, it's the stuff my kids are into. They're, what they expect when they go to a show, or I don't even know what the right term would be, content. I'm using my finger quotes for show. But what my kids expect is completely different what I expect, just because what I grew up with. I expect like a beginning, a middle, an end, an intro, a theme, you know, something. Right. And it's just everything with the young people is just so frantic and haphazard and random seeming to me. It's hard for me to follow. Like my kids will always say, check out this meme. And it's just like, to me, it's just like, I don't even know what this is, but it has an impact on them. And Hassan Piker's show is a lot like that. He clearly, and he's a young guy, early 30s. He
1: something like that.
0: He has that modern media vibe, which again made me feel tremendously old. So part of it is just the kind of content that it is. And he's got a bunch of screens open. And he's taken in, he just sits down and starts talking. And like, no, hey, how you doing? Or today we're going to talk about, or whatever the sort of stuff we old people do. And he's just, it's just like he doesn't even know the audience is there. And then he's just reading comments and reacting to them without reading the comments. He just reacts to them. I don't know. I've never seen that before. Yeah, I'm watching the new Ted Lasso. What is the deal with that guy? Is he retarded? I've never understood what's with Ted Lasso. Is he a retarded guy? I mean, just stuff like that. And then it'd be back into politics and the Jews or whatever. And millions of people watching him every single day.
1: Right.
0: And a powerful political force. And it was a little discouraging to me that I'm so far out of understanding the news flow, the information flow. That'd be the proper term, probably. I so don't understand the information flow of today. Luckily, those who do it the way we do it are the ones that are doing most of the voting and controlling most of the power still. Because a lot of those people that take in that information don't vote, thank God, yet. But I don't even know what's going on there. I can't even figure out what it is.
1: I think part of it is famously, undeniably, many, many young people's lives are online. They don't have real friends with real encounters and real interactions.
0: That's clearly part of it, yeah.
1: And these folks are taking the place of that.
0: Yeah, that is clearly part of it. And I shouldn't have left that out, because that's what occurred to me. Is just, these are people who live online, and it's relatable because he's just hanging out at his house, talking at a screen and not really looking at it. Kind of just, you know, walking around and doing other things and drinking coffee and petting his dog. And sometimes he's over here, not near the microphone and whatever. But the people at home are doing the same thing. They just have their screen open, having a conversation, kind of half paying attention. And they all just hang out together all day long. And that might be where, you know, that next generation is going to live in terms of information flow. They just, like you said, it's just they're online all the time, just kind of hanging out. It's the crowd that you see walking down the street, always have their phone open. Then there's somebody on there while they're walking. And it always seems weird to me, like you're not engaged in the conversation. You can hear both ends of it, and they're just kind of have their phone out, and they're sitting on a bus. Yeah, I don't know. My foot hurts today. Hey, did you see that thing the other day where it's just random?
1: They're hanging out.
0: They're just hanging out.
1: Yeah.
0: But instead of together in a room, the room is online, I guess. And that's what the news is today.
1: As a political scientist, I find myself wondering how in the world you might counter that. Not that it needs to happen exactly, but it's an intriguing thought experiment. You can't fake it.
0: No. No. One thing, you know what he reminded me of a lot? Early Rush Limbaugh. That's what he really reminded me of. It's the modern version of, he is tapped into a crowd that doesn't feel like anybody gets them, like Rush did. I remember Chris Matthews on MSNBC talking about Rush in the early days, saying there's a whole bunch of guys out there driving around, feel like they're getting screwed. Their family treats them like an ATM. Their boss overuses them, blah, blah, blah. And nobody speaks for them. And then comes along Rush Limbaugh, and he does.
1: Yeah.
0: And I think this Hassan Piker guy is that for a whole bunch of young people, not just on the Jew thing, just on a whole bunch of different stuff.
1: Yeah, it's just a shame that so many of those voices are so perverse and believe such sick stuff, including socialism, which is the, you know, the velvet glove over the iron hand.
0: Right. I think it might be this Hassan Piker dude is smart, for one thing. He's very smart, very quick. Man, his mind is it's incredible the way he takes in information and responds to it.
1: Yeah.
0: But I think he might have all that stuff I just said with an agenda that he slips in as often as he can, as opposed to just like Rush Limbaugh's agenda, our agenda. Try to stay employed in a business that has a very specific model for listeners and advertising and that sort of thing. I think the Hassan Pikers of the world have a I hate Jews and want them to go to away agenda or whatever they got to work in all the time.
1: Right, right.
0: It's interesting, though. It's a different world. I'm glad I don't have to try to compete in that world.
1: No.
0: In that way, because I couldn't.
1: Oh, right, right. It's a really interesting phenomenon. What's next is the question, I think. But I'm utterly flabbergasted by the whole thing.
0: I would recommend checking it out if you haven't. And anybody like him, just to know that's where that whole younger crowd that you don't understand and what's going on and why do they believe this and blah, blah, blah.
1: Yeah.
0: You know, all the people that don't, they can't even imagine. I mean, the idea that I ever even mentioned the Evening News or 60 Minutes or the New York Times is hilarious to all of those people.
1: Right.
0: And you should tune in sometime and see that's the next group of people that are going to run this country. That's where they're hanging out. That's where they're having their national conversations.
1: God help us. We had a few listeners recommend a particular, quote unquote show that was about Iran and the Iran war, and that it was the best source of information. It was one of those real-time monitoring the news, open-source intel type things.
2: I like
1: but it was so scattered and slow-paced. I mean, it would be utterly content-free for 7-8 minutes.
0: Yeah, that's part
1: Nothing
0: of the deal.
1: Would happen.
0: That's part of the deal with this crowd. Scattered, definitely, and very relaxed.
1: Mm-hmm.
0: You go off on a tangent about nothing for 5 minutes, then you come back to the topic. Because everybody at home, I think, because they don't have jobs.
1: And is
0: or no
1: playing
0: friends?
1: A video game on their
0: yes.
1: phone?
0: Yes.
1: Or scrolling Twitter
0: yep.
1: and
0: yep.
1: half listening?
0: Yes, that is clearly the case, that they're just kind of half paying attention. I know, it's wild.
1: Yeah.
0: I recommend checking it out just so you know what's going on. I don't know if that's the future. It's the present for a lot of people. Anyway, we got to start the show officially. I'm Jack Armstrong. He's Joe Getty on this. It is Friday, August 7th, the year 2026. We're Armstrong and Getty, and we approve this here program.
1: Let's begin then officially, according to FCC rules, regulations. Here we go. Jumping into action at Mark.
3: Oh, my God. I got it. I got it. I caught the shoe. Woo-hoo. I got hit in the face and caught a shoe. Whose shoe do I have?
0: You know, what's most interesting to me is that Michelangelo has been pushing that clip on us the entire week. He was so excited about a guy on a roller coaster getting hit with someone's shoe.
1: And catching it and evidently doing play-by-play on the shoe incident.
0: Anyway, is he okay, Michael, as far as you know?
4: Yeah, everything's fine. It's just a father out with his family.
0: There
4: and
0: you go. Having fun.
4: Yeah. Roller coaster went upside down. The shoe hit him in the face. And
5: I got hit by a shoe and I caught it. Yeah.
0: I was at the state fair the other
1: day.
5: What?
0: I was at the state fair with my two kids in the other day, and we were all in agreement that we're so happy that we never have to ride rides again in our lives. There's no reason for us to ever do that again. I don't have to, like, with them because they're kids. They don't have to. Maybe when they have kids, but whatever. No time soon do any of us ever have to ride it, because I have no, it has no appeal for me whatsoever.
1: Oh, no.
0: I don't want that. No. We got to get to the headlines. We got mailbag. We got clips of the week. We got so much stuff today. August 7th is maybe the most important date in my history, which we'll talk about later. And a whole bunch of other stuff. So stay here.
1: It's shocking. In the United States, there's a break-in every 26 seconds. But when intruders step near your home, Simply Safe Home Security steps up.
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13: A nationwide outbreak of cyclospora is growing, with more than 10,000 confirmed cases reported across 47 states.
14: The CDC says thousands of additional probable cases could push the total number of infections above 22,000, with the outbreak linked to recalled iceberg lettuce. Michigan has been the hardest hit state, reporting more than 12,000 cases, and officials say two deaths have been reported among patients who had underlying health conditions. Several other states may soon be added to the federal investigation as health officials continue tracking the source and impact of the outbreak. I'm Chris Caraggio.
13: Chipotle Mexican Grill is voluntarily removing jalapenos from its restaurants nationwide. This comes after a Minnesota salmonella outbreak linked to the peppers sickened over 100 people. The fast food chain is confirming it's cooperating with the public health investigation and had identified jalapenos from one common lot as a potential source of contamination. I'm Sarah Lee Kessler.
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0: I used up all our time rambling for a segment, but Katie asked me later about my crockpot meal from last night, because you've been pushing me on the crockpot for a long time.
1: Okay. All right. Mm. I will. Crock talk coming up. Stay with us. Let's figure out who's reporting what. It's Lead Story with Katie Green. Katie, hit it.
17: All right. Well, for the sake of time, the three alphabet networks, CNN, NBC, and Fox, all leading with Murkowski to oppose Todd Blanche nomination.
0: So does that mean he's doomed, or does it just make it more difficult?
1: Hanging by a thread.
0: Okay. And he's the attorney general?
1: Mm-hmm. Would be, yeah. Yeah. Acting now, yeah.
17: ABC, crucial U.S. missile stockpiles, quote, extremely low, according to officials.
0: This is an incredibly important story that is either completely true, completely false, or halfway, and I don't know which. Do you?
1: I would guess halfway-ish. Don't have time to discuss it now, but yeah, there's absolutely truth to it. I think it may be overstated by people with an agenda.
0: I hope so. If people are covering up for the fact that we're dangerously low, that would be horrifying.
17: Speaking of horrifying, from the New York Times, frightening. China's robots know kung fu and now can scale walls.
0: Oh, no K-N-O-W kung fu.
17: Yes.
0: Okay, I thought you meant no kung fu allowed among our robots.
17: Oh, no. Like, no.
0: They know kung fu.
17: They can, yes. They can do the kung fu. Oh,
1: they can come over the wall, then kung fu your ass. Great. Super. Mm. Well, that'll be fun nightmares tonight, huh?
0: Man, if I end up in a kung fu fight with a Chinese robot, I'm going to think, where has my life gone wrong?
17: Right.
1: I told you this would happen. That's what I'd be thinking.
17: From the Wall Street Journal, the rise of the $100 hot dog.
0: Where?
17: Premium toppings and extravagant presentations are pushing hot dogs into the realm of the new hot cuisine.
0: That's funny.
1: Go ahead and put that hot dog somewhere.
0: So hot dogs are having a moment. Somebody hit me yesterday with, though, you got to try this new hot dog place. It's epic. So, okay, so hot dogs are a thing now.
17: Yeah. And finally, from the Babylon Bee, update. The Moroccans who invaded Spain are now registered to vote in New Jersey.
0: Hey!
1: Politico admitted the other day, it's probably way more than 6,000 motor voter. I mean, it just leads to foreigners, non-citizens getting registered. Yeah, that's. I wish somebody on the right side of the aisle had been saying that for, I don't know, 25 years, Politico, but thanks for coming along.
0: In a fight with a Chinese kung fu robot, I told you this would happen. That's very mm-hmm. funny. Mm-hmm. We got a lot on the way there.
16: Armstrong and Getty.
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30: Wildfires are burning millions of acres across the West. In Oregon, the National Guard has been deployed to help fight the Grasshopper Fire, which has grown to 54,000 acres near Mount Hood. In southern Oregon, one man has died battling the Wright Spring Fire in Klamath County. Over 2 million acres have burned across Oregon so far this summer. And two deaths have been confirmed in the battle to contain a massive wildfire burning in central Utah. The National Interagency Fire Center says a pilot and crew member died early Friday when their helicopter crashed while fighting a wildfire near the town of Richfield. Their identities have not been released. Officials are still looking into the cause of the crash.
31: What is happening to me? Did you miss me, Spidey?
30: Spider-Man Brand New Day is expected to dominate the box office again this weekend. The fourth film in the Tom Holland-led franchise is looking to make around $150 to $160 million in its second weekend. I'm Michael Kastner.
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1: So the political media I take in, podcasts, stuff I read and everything like that, is probably going to be like 85% the Michigan race for the next 3 months, and we probably ought to try to avoid doing that. It's easy to get sucked into that, but do have some interesting stuff, including the new poll that shows he's ahead of Mike Rogers at the current point. So the whole he can't win if he gets the nomination, that's out the door already.
2: Yeah, I suppose so. Although it is very, very easy for us and even you folks listening, perhaps, to overestimate how much the average voter knows. How much they're in touch, how much they've heard, how much they've read. For a lot of people, it's practically nothing, even a political story this big. So that poll could change a great deal.
1: You going to introduce it or no?
2: Oh, my God. Oh, my God. I wondered why you're looking at me like that. I'm like, I think I'm making a pretty good point.
1: Katie's clapping. Hanson's doing high fives to himself. Everybody's excited.
3: Yeah, this is a good
2: this
3: day.
2: This is perverse and idiotic.
1: Anytime one of the
3: great
1: hosts,
3: come back.
2: Good Friday.
1: Anytime one of the hosts forgets our benchmark Friday bit, it's for some reason it's a celebration for everyone on the show.
2: You are starved for entertainment.
3: Enjoy the little things.
1: Everybody's so happy.
2: It's the little things, right? Yeah. All right, you duplicitous bastards. It's the Friday tradition, apparently. Let's take a fond look back at the week that was. It's Cow Clips of the Week.
4: It's Cow. Wop, wop, wop, wop, what do they call it? Cow. Wop, wop, Clips of the Week. It's Cow.
5: We're talking about the Strait, the opening of the Strait, having it open literally by tomorrow.
6: The IRGC is continuing attacks in the Gulf.
7: The air attack, that would be the biggest attack since World War II.
8: For the first time, Iran is getting specific about what's in a deal.
5: This is a last chance for them to sign a good document.
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10: Yeah, kill them. 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
11: I am not going to be in the same party with Hassan Piker. I can tell you that right now.
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17: Republican Senator Bernie Moreno of Ohio calling his former son-in-law, Ohio Congressman Max Miller, a madman.
18: This is truly the seventh level of hell.
19: Look, he called me and he said, Maxie, I don't know if you're going to be able to, you know, pull this one out.
20: I'm going to plead the fifth.
21: Okay. Okay.
22: Fauci get up there and start talking. You know, he doesn't know anything really about anything. And I'd say that to his face. Nothing.
23: There's a divergence of interest between parents and children. It's likelier that young people, not people who are raising families, will have the best insight into the interests of children.
24: I think that's daft.
25: I'm surprised TikTok lets this stay.
26: But I'd go up to LeBron James. It doesn't matter. I'd say, LeBron, did you ever have any desire to be a woman? Because what I'd love you to do is star on my team that I'm building up.

0: On the WNBA, I just sent Hanson a clip. There's a couple of NBA stars, maybe you don't know. They're kind of low-level stars, but sitting around talking about at what age they would have dominated the WNBA. Respectfully saying, full respect for these women. It's not their fault or anything like that. We're just pointing out how much different it is between men and women. And they're going, I think when I was 14, I would have just absolutely run roughshod of the league. I think I would have been at 15, you know, that sort of thing.
1: Yeah.
0: Which is kind of interesting.
1: Yeah. For sociological reasons, mostly. Mm-hmm. The ridiculous canard that it's... that it's an important league and as popular, whatever. It's just the whole thing is silly. Then, you know, at some point we could talk about the bizarre thinking of that WNBA coach whose name I don't recall. I got it around here somewhere. That was wearing the trans kids matter. We want to be inclusive, that lady and all. But she's come out strong that she fears men taking coaching jobs.
0: All right.
1: Because we need to protect women's coaching jobs. You don't know what a woman is, and you just... Okay.
0: So we're all just waiting.
1: So anybody can just willingly change their sex willy-nilly, but it's very important the coaching jobs be people with uteri. Okay, whatever, crazy person.
0: So we're all just waiting for that trans player in Europe to decide to come to the WNBA, and then the jig will be up.
1: Yes.
0: This broke yesterday. I didn't look into it much. Maybe you did. Meta ordered to pay almost $1 billion to address harm to kids from social media, significantly increasing the cost of that landmark verdict that came out a while back. It's almost $1 billion, $942 million. That's a pretty stiff penalty.
1: Yeah, I'd love for more people to be talking about this just because I'd love for more people to be talking about the hazards of online life for kids. But it's a judge in New Mexico, I think. Where this goes next in the legal process, I don't know.
0: Oh, it'll be challenged, you say?
1: Oh, yeah, for years. Mm. Years, yeah.
0: Has to be getting their attention in other companies, though, worried that they're going to be held liable for this stuff. And I don't know where you go from there. As I've said many times, as much as I hate social media and the internet in general, I wish the internet didn't exist. And social media and Zuckerberg is probably evil and all that sort of stuff. The idea that you're not allowed to have endless scrolling because it's too enticing is just no way to operate a free market.
1: Right. I feel like I'm watching an evil person who's guilty of crimes being falsely accused and convicted of the wrong stuff. And it's troubling.
0: Yeah. So that's a lot of money, though. That ought to get their attention.
1: You know what I don't know is how, I've probably heard this, but how a civil suit ends. Like, no, you can't appeal it anymore. It's over. Pay up. You get to a certain level of the court system, obviously, but, anyway, yeah, they'll appeal like crazy.
0: It looks like Tucker Carlson's going to run for president, or at least Douglas Murray seems to think so, writing in the Free Press today. We'll get into that a little bit later. I mean, Tucker's come out with a 10-point plan to fix America. That sounds pretty running for presidenty, doesn't it? Sort of thing you do about this time in a cycle?
1: Yeah, he's really coming out as a Jew hater, too. I mean, he's really establishing his credentials as that. He had that Daryl Cooper Joker back on again. And yeah, it's something.
0: Do you think Tucker Carlson could get the nomination of a major party and maybe even get elected president? I do in our current climate. So, yeah, it's worth paying attention to.
1: Yeah, in the right circumstances, sure. I mean, we're living. It was funny. My takeaway from Clips of the Week was, the world has gone nuts.
0: Yeah. Well, my takeaway from watching Hassan Piker last night, I'm so out of touch with a giant chunk of the country and the way they communicate. I don't even know what to do about that.
1: That's why you need to retire and move to the woods. A word from our friends at Blue Collar Dollar. Speaking of, you know, getting to retirement and that sort of thing, you want to talk to folks who talk to you, not at you. They understand you and your lifestyle. You're a hardworking American. And I think you're going to like Blue Collar Dollar.
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1: So I got to tell you about, we could do it right now. As a matter of fact, I'm looking at the clock. I mentioned during the introduction of the show that, Francesca Hong makes AOC look like Margaret Thatcher. She is really something else. That's the socialist halfwit who's running for governor of Wisconsin. Just a quick note on her before we get to the audio. At the beginning of this year, she was one of only six legislators in the entire Wisconsin Assembly to vote against AB 677, the bipartisan bill. It was practically unanimous that made grooming a child for sexual activity a felony. The measure defined grooming as a pattern of conduct, ongoing, intended to condition, seduce, solicit, lure, or entice a child for sexual purposes. The vote was 93-6 before it was signed into law. She voted against it. And part of the reason, and it's worth knowing this, is the next frontier in anything goes sexually is MAPs.
0: I don't know.
1: Pedophiles, minor attracted persons.
0: Oh, okay.
1: Right. So part of the whole socialist critical theory, LGBTQ plus minus three for the memorized and all that is the next is child sex with children.
0: Where does that fit in with affordability?
1: Yeah, that's a good question. But anyway, I don't want to get hung up on that because it is so sick and serious. Also, we mentioned late in the show yesterday that she had posted these words, abolish the Senate. In a text that is still up, that's the entire text. She was commenting on somebody else's criticizing the Senate as being undemocratic. She said, abolish the Senate. Well, her opponent in the gubernatorial race pointed out to fact checkers because she's denying that she ever said that. Her campaign says she has never said that. Well, the opponent pointed out, well, yes, she said that directly. And the so-called fact checker for one of the big news outlets said, as always, thanks for the suggestion, but I think we're going to pass on this one since it's one tweet and this doesn't seem to be your position. So just absolutely bizarre. Thank you, media, for doing what you do well. But the Thanksgiving thing, which is silly, Michael, I'm talking clip 42 here. Remember, she also posted, abolish Thanksgiving. It took COVID to end something that should have ended in 1612 or whatever she said. Okay, abolish Thanksgiving. About 3 days ago, she said the first thing you're about to hear, and then she switched to the next thing you're about to hear.
2: Thanksgiving is also a time that's incredibly painful for many people in our communities.
3: My favorite holiday is Thanksgiving. Because I
4: love it.
3: Yep. I don't want to cancel it. I actually love it.
0: When did she... Okay. Was that an attempt to clean up that mess or?
1: Apparently she was on some sort of podcast or something. They asked her, what's your favorite holiday?
5: My favorite holiday is
0: you sound like
5: Thanksgiving.
0: You sound like Luann, Uncle Hank.
1: What a halfwit. So now she's claiming it's her favorite holiday.
0: That's who I'm going to hear whenever she talks now. Manger babies, Uncle Hank. She's Luann from King of the Hill. That's who she is.
1: Yes.
0: Oh, man. Oh, wow. Oh, boy. You talk about a hot issue, Thanksgiving. People's hatred of Thanksgiving. They hate it so much. Okay, we got to get to mailbag. Gavin Newsom's going to Michigan this weekend. My whole, will major candidates stand on a stage with Al Sayed? Well, that got answered pretty quickly. Gavin Newsom's going. Okay, so stick around.
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0: Talk a little more later about how we're going to be on YouTube soon. Is that right? And everything that's going into that, putting in all the cameras and the lights and trying to figure out how we're going to dress and all is a fun behind the scenes glimpse at old guys about to go on television.
1: Go back on television.
0: That's true. We were on TV for like 10 years.
1: Yeah.
0: Well, but we were a lot younger.
1: Yeah, that's a good point, too. I lost my freedom loving quote of the day. Where the hell did I put it? Oh, you know what? I think I know where it is. Sorry. Speaking of old guys, where is it? I think the housekeeper stole it from me.
0: She steals.
1: No, you know what? It's gone. I can't find it. Oh, well, I'll find it for you next hour. Mailbag. See, this is really, really annoying to me. I was super excited about it because it's a really good one from C.S. Lewis. Man, I don't want to bore everybody while I sit here looking for it. Just got too much stuff. Too much stuff.
0: Fascinating stuff. Fascinating dude, C.S. Lewis's conversion from hardcore intellectual Oxford atheist to very religious. One of the most influential religious writers of all time. Really something.
1: Yeah, yeah. Oh, man, it was so good. Yeah, well, you'll just have to take my word for it, obviously. Drop us a note, mailbag@armstrongandgetty.com. Got this note from Mark. Jack is my spirit animal. Heard him talking about eating funky expired ham. I, too, do this kind of thing. I call it eating like a coyote. Not sure you need to call it anything, Mark, but sometimes you're really hungry and it doesn't smell that bad. Yeah, I suffer the funk every few months. I suppose it keeps the immune system rock hard.
0: I put some probably spoiled cream in my coffee just now, but I did throw out pot roast yesterday. I went to put it in the crock pot, and I thought, when did I buy this? This smells horrible. I actually threw it out and went back to the store. So if it had just been me, I might have eaten it, but I'm not going to make my kids eat rancid meat. I'm patting myself on the back here.
1: Wow, that's some good. That's just good. I got parenting. A tear. I got a tear running down my cheek. Oh, hey, I found my C.S. Lewis quote. It has to do with why, quote unquote, dumb blue collar people usually do not fall for the same terrible ideas that the educated elite class so often does. Like socialism, the whole socialist thing in America right now is practically entirely college educated white youngsters. Anyway. In his brilliant book, That Hideous Strength, which was essentially about the rise of the Nazis, why, you fool, it's the educated readers who can be gulled. All our difficulty comes with the others. When did you meet a working man who believes the newspapers? He takes it for granted that they're all propaganda and skips the lead articles.
0: Yeah.
1: He buys his paper for the football results and the little paragraphs about girls falling out of windows and corpses found in Mayfair flats. He is our problem. We have to recondition him. But the educated public, the people who read the highbrow weeklies, don't need reconditioning. They're all right. They're all right already. They'll believe anything.
0: Plus, there's just, with that crowd, it's just so exciting to discover some new thing that the dumb people don't know. So now that elevates me.
1: Right. Lord it over them. Look at what an intellectual I am. Or thanks to Josh, who also threw this in, or if you prefer, Romans 1 from the Bible. Claiming to be wise, they became fools. Human nature does not change. All right, back to mailbag. I'm bobbing and weaving. I'm doing the weave. Howdy, gents. You're speaking to the lunacy of men competing in women's sports, the sprint records, etc. The 24-year-old, 20-something-year-old world record for women's 100-yard dash is beaten by 1,000 high school boys every year. Just for instance, he said, I thought I should throw out numbers from the world from my world, to highlight the insanity. I think this is voice texted and gosh, it's riddled with typos. I'm into all strength sports such as powerlifting, strongman, Olympic weightlifting. Directly from the International Powerlifting Federation, one of the most respected powerlifting bodies, the world record in the open weight class for bench press, no body weight limit for women is 368 pounds.
0: 368 bench for a chick. Wow.
1: He says this incredibly impressive lift was performed by a gal who weighed about 306 pounds. She was a very big gal. Now over in the men's division, going to the lightest weight class, we have a fellow weighing in at 129 pounds, benching 377. So to recap, in a world where the only goal is to find the absolute strongest examples of your sex in your weight class, the man who weighs just over one third of the woman's weight benched 9 pounds more than she did. It's just common sense.
0: Yeah, I've known lots of dudes who could bench 315, which is a common number for because of the plates, the way they line up. But lots of regular guys, not me ever. But.
1: Yeah, I could bench 315 if it was in 30-pound increments, say 10 or 12 times. I could babble this out at high speed, but there's no time. We'll get to it later. Another good one about Mamdani's grocery stores. What a debacle of an idea that is.
0: Oh, they're going to put limits on air conditioning for rentals in the L.A. area, which is an interesting story. And then I think, obvious how that's going to turn out. We can talk about that.
14: Armstrong and Getty.
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17: Wildfires are burning millions of acres across the West. In Oregon, the National Guard has been deployed to help fight the Grasshopper Fire, which has grown to 54,000 acres near Mount Hood. In southern Oregon, one man has died battling the Wright Spring Fire in Klamath County. Over 2 million acres have burned across Oregon so far this summer. And two deaths have been confirmed in the battle to contain a massive wildfire burning in central Utah. The National Interagency Fire Center says a pilot and crew member died early Friday when their helicopter crashed while fighting a wildfire near the town of Richfield. Their identities have not been released. Officials are still looking into the cause of the crash.
18: What is happening to me?
19: Did you miss me, Spidey?
17: Spider-Man Brand New Day is expected to dominate the box office again this weekend. The fourth film in the Tom Holland-led franchise is looking to make around $150 to $160 million in its second weekend. I'm Michael Kastner. Jalapenos from San Diego-based Coast Citrus Distributors and sourced from Sinaloa, Mexico, have now been linked to a potential salmonella outbreak involving the Chipotle and Qdoba restaurant chains. And Thompson reports cases of foodborne illness across the U.S. have been having a ripple effect on businesses.
20: The popular salad chain Sweetgreen, not linked to the outbreak, slashing its business outlook based upon reduced consumer demand for fresh prepared foods due to the multi-state outbreak of cyclosporiasis.
17: Another chain, Salad & Company, which closed for good earlier this week, said although it was not implicated, the cyclospora outbreak had weakened confidence across the industry and compounded its challenges. The CDC and FDA are investigating the source of both illnesses, which they say can result from contaminated water. Almost a week after a detainee died at the Delaney Hall Immigration Detention Center in Newark, New Jersey, State Attorney General Jennifer Davenport on Friday announced a civil rights investigation into the facility. Levon Putney with the latest.
21: Governor Mikey Sherrill put out a statement saying, in part, since the facility is stonewalling efforts for real oversight, this is the right and necessary course of action. ICE confirmed 41-year-old Edwin Lopez Cornejo died last Saturday from a medical emergency and says he did receive proper medical care. Well, Cheryl's statement says the private detention center's owner, GEO Group, is still blocking a full state health inspection of Delaney Hall and that there are reports now that visitations have stopped.
17: Newly inducted Pro Football Hall of Famer Roger Craig says he's been diagnosed with vascular dementia. More from Rob Martier.
22: The legendary San Francisco 49ers running back disclosed his diagnosis during his Hall of Fame acceptance speech Saturday in Canton, Ohio. Craig said doctors believe his condition was caused in part by concussions he sustained during his 11-year NFL career.
17: I'm Michael Kast.
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24: OpenAI has agreed to a $3.2 million settlement with the Department of Justice over allegations the company discriminated against U.S. workers in its hiring practices. Matt Mattinson has the story.
25: The DOJ says the investigation involved fewer than 10 positions, but found issues including how some jobs were advertised and how applications were accepted. Under the agreement, OpenAI will pay $1.2 million in civil penalties and $2 million to compensate workers affected by the alleged practices. The company denies the findings, but says it reached the agreement to resolve the matter and move forward with its immigration-related hiring program.
24: Anthropic inking a $10 billion deal with AI cloud startup Avolta. And AI systems from Anthropic and OpenAI created fake identities in an effort to break into the site GitHub. The UK's AI Security Institute says Anthropic's Mythos and OpenAI's Sol used autonomy and deception to mask the hacks. This comes as more AI models are being caught starting their own hacks. Tech Report, I'm Mark Mayfield.
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0: Right now, Trump is dealing with leaks and shortages, which is actually pretty normal for an 80-year-old man.
1: I'll resemble that remark, but that's a troubling story. More on that a little bit later. So we had a little off-air conversation a little bit ago where I mentioned I have resigned myself, at least today, to the fact that we're about the last quarter of my life and my kids' mostly entire lives are going to be through a very, very tumultuous, difficult, different time than I was expecting or that I lived through. I have resigned myself to that. Part of it, I was listening to the Trigonometry podcast. They had Peter Hitchens on. I don't know if you all know who Peter Hitchens is. He's Christopher Hitchens' brother. He's as famous as Christopher Hitchens in England, but not in the United States for some reason. Anyway, and he is the 180-degree opposite. He's a devout Catholic and conservative, but very smart guy. And they were talking about the economic situation in England. And as he stated, he said, it's over. We're done. I mean, it's just, we're done. There's no coming back from this, our financial situation. When he said, if you look at a family who is now using everything they have just to pay off the interest on their debt without touching the principal, you would look at that family and think they're doomed. It's just how it falls apart or what it looks like.
2: And especially if every solution, offered within that family would make the situation worse. They're going exactly in the wrong direction with every policy prescription.
1: Yeah, and I didn't mean to talk about merely financial ruin, which we're on the road to also. But
2: I know our audience, and they love British fiscal policy talk.
1: But all the other different things. I mean, there's just examples like that is going to happen. It's not I don't understand why people don't quite grasp that. It's math. It's not a political opinion of any kind. It's just flat out math. But anyway, and they were talking about historically, you know, they used the example of the United States and the Great Depression, but just various times in world history where people thought this sort of thing couldn't happen, where everything got upended and your whole life savings is gone and your money is worthless and you got to start completely over. And now you're all living in one house and blah, blah, just all these things. You just don't think it can happen to you. That's the way we're built, I guess. Because if you thought it could happen to you, maybe it'd just be too appalling to go through every day. If you constantly worried everything's falling apart. You can't live like that.
2: No, but you can live knowing that that sort of thing will happen if you make a lot of bad decisions.
1: Well, so whether it's politically, financially, AI, all the different things, the next 25 years are going to be radically different than I thought they would be for my kids.
2: Right.
1: And
2: that's true.
1: I'm more worried about my kids than me by far. I never worry about this for myself. If I end up, I don't know, wherever, doing whatever, I don't care. But I do worry about the world my kids are coming into. But I can't control it, and it's just going to be. They're going to live through a very interesting, different world than I did.
2: Right.
1: There's just no getting around it.
2: I summarize it by saying, as I often do, I'll be in the woods if you need me. I'm so flabbergasted and utterly unsure what to expect that I just... I'm an old guy. My kids are older than your kids, so I don't worry about them as much. I figure, you know, I tried to bring them up to be resilient and optimistic, and if anybody can make it, they'll make it. But, yeah, it's utter insanity. And kind of on that theme, Joseph Sternberg wrote a great piece called U.S. Voters Face a Midterm Election About Nothing. And he talks about the parties are more divided than ever, but he takes some shots at the Republicans saying, what exactly are they running on in the midterms? What are they promising? What are they crafting? What are they assuring us that they can deliver to us? And I can't really think of anything, honestly.
1: Well, I hate to...
2: Opposing lefties.
1: I hate to double down on British politics, which nobody cares about.
2: Oh, I do.
1: Peter Hitchens' theory was, he said, at this point, because of the way the parties are, they have a similar problem that we do. The parties aren't what they used to be, and they are personality-based and all these different sorts of problems, and they're not for anything. He said, all you can do right now is vote against the thing you think is the worst. There's nothing to vote for. All you can do is vote against the other guy if you think they're worse than

0: And that is what has been happening for several cycles here. So, yeah, that's probably where I am. I'm not thrilled with a lot of Trump's ideas and certainly his personality. But, oh, my God, do I think it's better than if we had gone further down the DEI Kamala Harris road. So, yeah, you vote against what you think is worse.
1: Sure. And Sternberg makes the point that one of the few political bodies in the country who are saying this is absolutely what we stand for and we're going to deliver it are the lunatics of the DSA, whose plans are utterly unworkable and would lead very, very quickly to a single party totalitarian system, which obviously is horrifying and loathsome. Meanwhile, and then he gets into one of your favorite topics, Jack. It leaves Americans in November the task of electing a Congress without having any idea what the Congress might actually do. What brought us to this nonsensical place? We're reaching the culmination of an era in which lawmakers collectively decided they care about priorities other than lawmaking. Decades ago, they started outsourcing to executive branch agencies the task of nitty-gritty legislating. More recently, the abandonment of a regular budget procedure in favor of ad hoc down-to-the-wire deals has centralized Congress's most important job with the leaders who concoct these agreements, which means there's precious little for a typical lawmaker to do anymore. The lack of any daily responsibility to legislate or negotiate leaves them ample opportunity and motive to turn each congressional seat into its own little bully pulpit on social media. And to be fair to them, voters perversely reward this type of behavior. Ay, ay, ay. And he says it's profoundly unhealthy for our society. If lawmakers aren't required to make policy choices, then neither will voters be. Perhaps it's too much to expect a midterm campaign about, say, substantive Social Security reforms, but we're reaching the other extreme in which voters are able to make choices based solely on vibes without having to consider policy trade-offs. The collision of those vibes with economic and political reality invariably produces a particularly ugly form of disappointment. The rise of the DSA is one result, but it won't be the only one.
0: I can think of a variety of analogies, but they're all not things I want to talk about really. But there are just situations in life where, you know, I really wish that hadn't happened. It's really too bad that that happened because the alternative would have been great, but it didn't. The alternative didn't happen. This is what happened. So I guess this is where we are.
1: Right.
0: And that's just the way it's going to be.
1: Yeah. Yeah. Human beings are very good at adjusting their sails, but I, as I've said a million times,
0: after a rocky period, though.
1: Oh, yeah. Oh, 100%.
0: The problem is we're doing that cycle that you always talk about. And the after the hard guys make good times thing, when you get to the weak men make bad times, the bad times period is not going to be that much fun.
1: Yeah, don't yada, yada, yada the bad times.
0: Right. The rebuild with the new crowd of tough people, the next generation or two, I don't know how long it'll take. But that'll be
1: five.
0: I'm fairly optimistic about that, but that doesn't mean the bad time period is going to be, you know, a real kick in the pants.
1: Yeah. Yeah. So I was going to illustrate the greater point with a particular policy disagreement that's going on right now. Yeah, I'm going to go ahead and do it. Hang with me for 30 seconds. Okay. 30 seconds.
0: TLDNR.
1: I know. So Gary Peters, he's a Republican Michigan. I'm sorry, he's a Democratic Michigan senator, is poop posting online, leading the charge against something Republicans are trying to do. Quote, President Trump is cutting important Medicare funding, raising prescription drug costs for millions of Americans. OK, so we're yanking granny's medicine out of her medicine cabinet as usual. And it's not true. And then the columnist asks, do you remember how Democrats used supposed savings from nationalizing student loans to pay for Obamacare? Yeah, kind of vaguely. Mr. Peters was alluding to a similar fiscal trick, which is resulting in more than $500 billion in higher Medicare costs for seniors and taxpayers. Higher costs. The Trump administration is going to end a subsidy for Medicare Part D insurers. The Biden team established the subsidy to stop plan premiums from rising before the 2024 election as a result of the Inflation Reduction Act. But the IRA let Medicare officials engage in putative negotiations with drug makers, et cetera, et cetera, et cetera. It required drug makers to pay the government rebates on medicine. Democrats claim the savings from these two provisions would pay for enhancements in Medicare Part D, including elimination of the coverage donut hole. This goes on for three or four more paragraphs describing the triple switcheroo of the utterly insane, ridiculously complicated, and completely dishonest funding mechanisms, and how the claims that we hear in our popular politics are so completely divorced from the truth that there's no point in even uttering them. And I emerged from that article thinking, can a democracy bounce back from being at this point in the progression toward incredibly immense, incomprehensibly complex government and utterly dishonest politics? What do we do? I don't know.
0: With AI in the current media landscape.
1: Right, right. Don't leap out windows, folks. I mean, you know, do up some hot dogs and burgers on the grill and hang out with your friends. You're going to have a hell of a nice Friday.
0: Yeah, I've not only come to accept, but kind of embrace. I'm trying to just, you know, make lemonade out of lemons, where I'm like, you're going to live through a really, really exciting time. I mean, this is going to be something to watch. Mm. So let's do it. Let's get this on for the next 20, 25 years. It's going to be something.
1: Wow.
0: Watch it, write about it, talk about it, whatever, sleep, drink, whatever.
1: All of the above.
0: It's going to be something. Are you following the story about the diver who was pissed off at another diver and cut his air?
1: Oh,
0: have you seen this on a diving trip? Holy.
1: Seems like a bit of an overreaction.
0: Oh, my God. That and other stuff on the way. Stay here. Hey, Armstrong and Getty here, and if you're up before dawn and still at it when the sun goes down, you've got the kind of grit that made this country great.
1: So if there's no way you're going to talk about your money and your future with someone who doesn't get you, we'd like to introduce you to Blue Collar Dollar.
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12: According to the affidavit, 18-year-old Hunter Coffer was diving using a floating air tank attached to a long hose called a Brownie Third Lung when another boat approached at a high rate of speed, circling the vessel several times. There was an argument over who was there first, and moments later, they say they saw Simpson swim over to the air supply unit and intentionally turn it off.
13: We have a diver down there, you...
12: The teen pulled to safety by his partner on the boat, who told police the boy was gasping for air.
0: Yeah, this is quite a story. So it's a prized lobster spot. You know, you're in the best lobster. Hey, we were here first. No, we were here first. We come here every two. We were here first. You go in there, I'm turning off your air. The guy threatens beforehand, then jumps out, turns off the air. For a guy, and they start yelling, as you heard the woman there, hey, we got somebody down there, this 18-year-old down there. The guy on the other boat, the owner of the boat, jumps in, pulls the 18-year-old out, gasping for breath, tangled up in hoses. Luckily is okay, but according to experts, having your air turned off even for a tiny bit when you're diving can kill you. It can be a really, really bad thing.
14: Yeah.
0: 51-year-old guy, Michael Joseph Simpson. Being charged with attempted murder after turning this guy's water air off because we got to the lobster spot first. How crazy is that?
14: Wow.
0: He's being held on $10,000 bond. Why isn't it $8 million bond? You've demonstrated being a complete lunatic. 100% lunatic. Wow. That's quite a story.
14: You got a good lobster spot. You want to defend it. I don't know.
0: And then ChatGPT told me that having your air turned off is one of the gravest things a diver can intentionally do to another underwater. Oh, okay. Thank you for that. That's why you're ChatGPT. That's why you're artificial intelligence and I'm just a regular guy.
14: Right. Well done.
0: Yeah, this is my lobster diving spot. Sorry, we were here first.
14: Likewise, shooting him with a spear gun would be bad. Right.
0: What a kook!
14: Yeah, yeah.
0: I haven't run into anybody that bad, but we've all run into people before where they have an irrational reaction to something that's way out of proportion to the problem. With a parking spot or whatever the hell it is, and you're just like, what?
14: Yeah, yeah, they're angry about something else.
0: Oh, is that
14: generally
0: it?
14: Speaking?
0: You think that's what it is?
14: Oh,
0: usually
14: yeah,
0: it is, but
14: yeah.
0: I don't know if it is with the lobster guy. Who knows?
14: Well, and sometimes it's a specific something else, and sometimes it was that their life has been crappy or they were abused as kids or whatever. I mean, I've hardly met a bully who wasn't, like, knocked around by their dad. Anyway, yeah, don't do that. It's horrible.
0: Yeah, he could have just had an argument with his wife on the phone before they went out there, and, you know, you don't know. Here's some good news for you. It kind of fits in with what we were talking about last segment. One of your AI outfits in Palo Alto, a stone's throw from where we're broadcasting right now, has come up with a way to write recipes for entirely new viruses. Hmm. And as it says in the New York Times, the modified bacteria, blah, blah, blah, blah, blah. This will be an opportunity to create fantastic new antiviral drugs and vaccines, as well as learn how viruses work.
14: Oh, fantastic.
0: Then they throw in
14: a downside.
0: It's hard to imagine a downside on the horizon. Oh, they did throw in this sentence. It also could be used by bad people to create dangerous pathogens that could kill everybody on Earth. And it'd be pretty easy to do, and you wouldn't need much expertise. Oh, okay.
14: Right.
0: Again, getting back to what we were talking about. This next 25 years is really going to be something.
14: Everybody say Wuhan. Everybody say Wuhan.
0: Any nut job with a smartphone could jump on AI and create the next Black Plague if they decide they want to.
14: All right. We need to change gears. I am calling. This is an official call. I am filing an F-32 right now. We must change gears. This too much doomsaying.
0: I'm just surprised that the New York Times and everybody, they always go with that positive spin when everybody's thinking about the negative spin in the back of their mind.
14: I know. Journalists. What's going on in their brains?
11: Armstrong and Getty.
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0: 1 million people. That's how many people go blind each year. That's a staggering number. Hi, I'm Randall Avolio, President and CEO of SEE International. By the end of this year, 1 million men, women, and children will have gone blind. 285 million people worldwide are visually impaired, and 90% of them live in developing countries. Here's an even more sobering fact. Every 60 seconds, somewhere in the world, a child goes blind. They will live their lives unable to see the beautiful world around them if they don't get the treatment they need. Yet 80% of all these cases could have been prevented or treated. The only thing they lack is access to proper eye care. SEE International is a Santa Barbara-based nonprofit dedicated to getting them that care. All it takes is about $100 to restore someone's sight and transform their life forever. For more information, go to our website at seeinternational.org.
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2: Wildfires continue to burn across millions of acres in the West. In Oregon, the National Guard is helping battle a grasshopper fire near Mount Hood, which has grown to 54,000 acres. Ryan Chandler reports a man in southern Oregon died.
3: The Wright Spring fire claiming the life of 47-year-old Jason Ensign. Officials say extreme fire behavior cut off his bulldozer from an escape route. And a pilot and crew member were killed when their firefighting helicopter crashed while battling the Widemouth 2 fire in Utah.
2: In Southern California, crews are battling to keep a wildfire from reaching homes near Burbank. And in British Columbia, thousands have been ordered to evacuate as a fast-moving wildfire nearly doubled in size overnight. And Iran has issued a list of demands they say must be met before the Strait of Hormuz is open. Among other things, Iran wants the U.S. to lift its blockade of the country and withdraw the American military from the region. I'm Michael Kastner.
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1: New York City will pay hotels almost $2 billion to house the homeless, which means tourists are now eligible for free rooms as long as they poop in the streets.
2: I told my story about that sort of thing yesterday. If you missed it, get the podcast Armstrong and Getty On Demand, where there was that sort of incident, the town I live in California.
3: A charming segment. Hope you enjoy it with the family.
2: I don't know if charming's the right word. So I've taken in a lot of Tucker Carlson over the years. We've had him on the show many times. He was actually one of the more reasonable commentators on any of the channels for decades, in my opinion. Mm-hmm. And he had shows on all of the channels. And I watched him on Fox every single night. And at some point, he either went crazy or became a grifter or both. I don't know which, and nobody seems to know which. But he left Fox, and he has his own podcast, and he's still very influential. He's getting crazy insane rich. And I haven't been listening to him for a while now, but according to Douglas Murray, who's been following for the Free Press, Tucker for several weeks now has been suggesting that America needs some kind of third party to save itself. Now, there have been other people whispering about the idea of Tucker Carlson running for a long time. I don't know that he's ever started those rumors or not. It's hard to say. He, in fact, anytime it's ever come up, he has said, man, the one thing I'm never going to do is run for office. And he's always seemed pretty believable that he means that.
3: I would agree.
2: But anyway, he's talking about a third party a lot lately. Let me read from the Douglas Murray piece in the Free Press. The founding members of this third party that Tucker Carlson has been talking about recently would be an Avengers-style team consisting of former Representative Marjorie Taylor Greene, Thomas Massie, former counterterrorism director Joe Kent, and some of their spouses. Now, if you know some of these names, these are all people that are, well, in that world. And it would be, that'd be a jazzy group of people right there for your third party. To show he means business, Tucker devoted an entire hour and a half episode this week to his 10-point plan to save America. Some people have suggested that Carlson is clearly lining up to run for political office. Others who have known him for years point out that Carlson has neither the discipline nor the patience required for a political run. We now have some fresh evidence of that. He seems to lack the patience to write down 10 points, it says here, without boring himself. The Carlson plan to save America includes the following list of aims he believes our country must pursue. And I'm just saying, you don't accidentally put out a 10-point plan talking about a third party every night for weeks.
3: No.
2: That's got, I'm going to run for office written all freaking over it. But anyway, his 10-point plan is the country must pursue fairness, sovereignty, productivity, beauty, health, honesty, optimism, wisdom, decency, and unity. How could you be against any of those? Like many lists created by Carlson's erstwhile staff, they are opponents on the socialist left. There are slogans that are meant to be unopposable.
3: Right.
2: Or to put another way, as a logician taught me many years ago, and this is the sentence I really, really like because I've never come across this before. There is no point in uttering a phrase the opposite of which would be uttered only by a madman. I have never heard that before. Have you?
3: No. I've tried to express that myself, mockingly taking the opposite position to illustrate how insane it would be for anybody to have that position. But yeah, it's like the ultimate straw man thing.
2: If anybody ever stands up and says something that, well, the opposite of that would only be said by a crazy person, mm-hmm. then they're what? A grifter?
3: Yeah.
2: Fooling you? Playing on your emotions? Something untoward. Something ain't cool there. Because if you stand up and say, I'm for people having a good wage and loving their family. Yeah, right. So is everybody but a madman. So right. What are you? What is going on here?
3: Well, to your question about what are they trying to do, here's something only a madman would say. Yes, he's making incredibly dishonest arguments, but I wouldn't worry about it. They're up to something nefarious.
2: That's pretty much all of politics, though, even with people that are like not, I don't think Barack Obama is necessarily nefarious. Some of you do. But I mean, he ran on, you know, hope and change. Well, only a madman would be against hope.
3: Right. Oh, I'm for despair and stasis myself.
2: That's really interesting. Well, anyway, I mean, that's the game of politics, though. I mean, Douglas Murray can write that, and that might be a logical fallacy or whatever it is, but that seems to be the way politics work. You stand up and say that things that only an insane person would be against. That's how you get elected.
3: Yeah.
2: It happens over and over and over again. But do you think Tucker Carlson's running for president?
3: Oh, gosh. I don't know. I'm so troubled and mystified by everything he's doing and saying these days. I just don't know. I don't know. One of his kicks recently is that the Jews are to blame for Christians demonizing Islam. I mean, is he simultaneously on Russia's payroll and Qatar's? I don't know what's going on there. It's just so insane. Yeah, ask any Christian in the Middle East if they agree. Even one of them, Tucker.
2: So you're saying that, like, if he were running for president, that probably doesn't make sense to try to get the nomination or win?
3: Oh, no, I'm just saying I think he is so... there is something very, very powerful going on in his life and his brain.
2: He's getting crazy rich. That would distort you.
3: Yeah, I suppose so. But whatever's going on renders me completely unable to predict what he's going to do. I have no idea.
2: He had that crazy fake historian on again the other day. I was actually going to watch that episode because I listened to Cooper.
3: Daryl Cooper, is that it?
2: Yeah. I saw some of the quotes from him, and man, he doubled down on some of his nuttiness about who caused World War II and the Jews and all kinds of different stuff. I don't know, but we live in such a strange time. People are grasping for something. Everything's all divided up. The parties don't stand for anything particularly, as you were talking about earlier. I don't know why Tucker couldn't get the nomination. It's so hard for a third party, though. That was the brilliance of Trump, really. That he didn't try to do third party. He took over one of the existing parties. You almost have to take over one of the existing parties.
3: Entryism, they call it in Bolshevik circles. That's what the DSA is doing with the Democratic Party. Also, they say it openly.
2: Clever, because you're never going to get anywhere. The two parties have done such a good job of rigging the game. They can keep you out. You get in, you take over one of the current parties. Right. And it's still hard. Yeah. Bernie tried to and couldn't yet. Trump did. But I don't know. So I don't think Tucker could get into the Republican Party and take it over. I don't think. Maybe I'm wrong. Whew, that'd be rough.
3: Yeah, I'm out of the that's too crazy. It'll never happen. Predicting business. I could picture virtually anything.
2: But you have to look at the process. Could Tucker announce he's running? And I don't know what the Republican schedule is. South Carolina's number one for the Democrats. Is Iowa still first for the Republicans? Either way, whatever state it is, it's going to be a tiny state with a tiny voting turnout for the first contest for the nomination. Could I imagine Tucker winning that? Hell yeah.
3: I agree with everything you've said. I just think you're thinking too short term. Bernie is to the DSA as maybe Tucker would be to as a J.D. Vance would be to a Tucker type character. It'll take three more cycles of growing their influence within the party, and then they will be the party. That's the strategy, certainly. And I've seen it work in politics in this country and in other ones.
2: Yeah, that's a model, and that's true. But then there's the Trump model. You just show up out of nowhere, everybody dismisses you, and you railroad it. I mean, you just get such a head of steam going so fast,
3: they can't resist you.
2: Before people can even figure out what the hell's going on, it's over.
3: Yeah, that's obviously, and you know this, a once in a generation or two talent.
2: But, maybe one ever. Once ever that'll ever happen. But it did happen that way once.
3: Yeah.
2: I don't know.
3: You've dropped his name. You had a barely got elected senator of Illinois just because the original guy was forcing his wife into sex parties.
2: Right.
3: And this guy who's never accomplished squat other than being good looking and articulate. So all of a sudden the president of the United States, because he gives pretty speeches. So yeah, it's happened several times in the last 20 years. Well, a couple of times anyway.
2: Underappreciated part of the whole Barack Obama story is how he would have never, ever made it to the Senate if there hadn't been that weird sex thing with that one dude.
3: Yeah. Yeah. He was coasting to victory. Yeah.
2: That's wild.
3: Yeah. Yeah. Yeah.
2: Okay. Well, I don't know. I don't remember a lot of times where people who are being whispered about as presidential candidates put out 10-point plans and don't run. But we'll see.
3: Yeah, we shall see. When you brought your dog home as a puppy, perhaps, or maybe you rescued your dog like we did with Baxi Boy, you made a promise to yourself and to your dog, even though your dog doesn't probably speak English, that you're going to take care of them, protect them, give them the best life you possibly could. 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
2: Delicious. Ah, I might eat some myself this afternoon. I feel like my coat's not shiny.
3: I was going to say something, but I didn't want to be hurtful. Ah, yeah, yeah, yeah. Okay, so let's see. Something that's not disturbing. Something, anything. I like this made-up word, slopulism.
2: Yeah.
3: This is discouraging, too.
2: I don't fully understand the term slop in general. I hear people using it all the time. That's slop. Mm. AI slop. That's slop. What are they talking about?
3: It has various uses, as you know, Jack. Is it a bucket full of things you feed to a hog?
2: I'm talking about the online version.
3: Yeah, and this is yet another, which was my point. If you would wait a second, this is kind of a variation on that, too. Online slop is like everything everybody posts. It's only mildly interesting. It's an okay AI picture, but there are millions of them. And just there's just too much mediocre everything. And I actually read one thing that and look, y'all live your own lives. And I seriously don't judge you because I don't care.
2: That's nice.
3: Well, that's I'm being 100% sincere.
2: I believe it.
3: If you want to live your life in a way different than mine, you have that right, and I congratulate you.
2: It's like Jerry Seinfeld always says. I've seen him say this so many times on various interviews and podcasts where they say something kind of critical about something, and they'll say, you know, offense, and he always says, "You can't offend me. I don't care what you think."
3: Yeah, it's a good place. It's a comfy place. Come visit me someday. Anyway, I read some thinker talking about not turning your life into online slop, meaning don't submit your videos of yourself and your vacation and your kids and all, because nobody's really entertained by it, and it perverts your sense of your own life. Your life is not online slop. Anyway, but again, live your life however you want. Welcome to the age of slopulism. Bad populist ideas pushed for ideological reasons, and the world is full of it on both sides. Mom Donnie's grocery store is slopulism. It's a terrible idea. It's unworkable. The other day, Trump saying the oil companies are making too much money and they ought to give it back to the American people and they're greedy. That's slopulism. It's just ridiculous.
2: How about the new L.A. County landlords have to keep your house at 72 degrees, 78 degrees, whatever it is, a certain temperature.
3: Yeah.
2: That'll be mandated without people thinking through the idea, well, if they have to spend this much money on their energy bills, they're going to raise my rent.
3: Right.
2: And if they're not allowed to raise my rent, there just ain't going to be any rentals.
3: Yeah. Yeah. Yeah, and actually that was Noah Smith's point in writing this article. He was talking about stuff that yields the opposite result of what you claim it's going to yield. It's like, Gavin Newsom's $20 just for most fast food workers' minimum wage, which has put thousands of them out of work. Slopulism. It's idiotic.
2: Man, there's some heavyweights that are going to go campaign with that dude up in Michigan.
3: Al Sayed, yeah.
2: We got to read his full name. I didn't realize his full name. It's very long. When we talk about that in hour three, lots on the way. Stay here.
0: Armstrong and Getty.
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17: Guys, look out! Here comes the Spider-Man. Is he strong? Listen, guys.
15: Excuse me, Dr. Banner. I need your help.
18: What did you say her name was? If DNA is mutating, it would be enormously dangerous.
19: Spiders have three life cycles. When between cycles, it can leave the spider vulnerable to threats.
15: We are faced with a danger that we can't control. One we can't even see.
2: So, do you want me to be a pedantic pain in the ass? I just think there's...
3: Do what you do best.
2: Or why change now?
3: Or... Yeah, there were so many options. And then it's my turn to point out, because I want to point out that a bite from a radioactive spider would mostly cause a painful lesion. And that's all.
2: Not make you a superhero?
3: No,
2: fights crime.
3: It's highly unlikely.
2: And has many relationships with hot chicks.
3: Yes.
2: Katie, are you a Spider-Man person?
20: Nah, not really.
2: Both my kids have gone to the new Spider-Man Brand New Day. I don't understand Tom Holland's appeal. The fact that he's in The Odyssey and Spider-Man at the same time also bothers me. There's so many people on planet Earth. Do we need to have the same movie star in the two biggest movies happening at the same time? It just seems weird to me. But people get hot and then they put him in every movie. I don't get why I like a more manly superhero. But regardless of that.
3: Play the closet door, Michael. Anyway.
20: It's the second time he's come out today.
3: Yeah.
2: So another one, I'm not turned on by Tom Holland. So. Like Captain America.
3: I see Butch leading man.
2: The original Captain America. I'm like, no, that's a dude right there. Look at that guy.
3: Oh, yeah.
2: The Spider-Man. Sure. I'm sorry. But so I did a quick little ChatGPT search. How well's the Spider-Man doing? And I've heard this endless times on newscasts. It's broken all the records. It had the biggest weekend in Canada and the United States of any movie, beating out Avengers Endgame. Then I ask the question anybody that's even got any intellectual heft whatsoever would ask, how about adjusted for inflation? No, Endgame's still bigger by quite a bit if you adjust for inflation. So, And not that it matters what the number one movie is, but I just don't like, and it's entertainment. The topic doesn't matter. I just don't like people's lack of understanding about the economy and inflation and dollars and cents, because it factors into all the politics stuff.
3: Yeah, well, the example of sloppulism I didn't get to was rent control, which is just the ultimate. That is the king, queen, and jester of counterproductive populist policies. It ruins your ability to find affordable rent.
2: Well, yeah, so here I am, you know, you can talk about Spider-Man. It's the biggest movie opening it's had. Oh, my God, I loved it. My kids saw it. I loved it, too. And you can have that conversation that probably is more appealing and more people like it and you make more money. Or I can point out that Endgame came out in 2019. We've had roughly 30% cumulative inflation since 2019. 30%! That's the story.
3: Wow. Yeah.
2: God dang it.
3: I didn't think that's where this was going.
2: So, but why pretend that beat out Endgame? Because I don't know. Whatever. Live your enjoyable life, I guess.
3: Our politicians and the media are spinning a spider web of lies, if you will.
2: They are. So you're saying you get bit by a radioactive spider, you're not a superhero with a hot chick girlfriend.
3: Right. Radiation burns and a painful lesion is really all you can expect.
2: Probably some oozing bedtime.
3: Oh, Lord.
2: That's about it.
0: Armstrong and Getty.
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22: Wildfires continue to burn across millions of acres in the West. In Oregon, the National Guard is helping battle a grasshopper fire near Mount Hood, which has grown to 54,000 acres. Brian Chandler reports a man in southern Oregon died.
23: The Wright Spring fire claiming the life of 47-year-old Jason Ensign. Officials say extreme fire behavior cut off his bulldozer from an escape route. And a pilot and crew member were killed when their firefighting helicopter crashed while battling the Widemouth 2 fire in Utah.
22: In Southern California, crews are battling to keep a wildfire from reaching homes near Burbank. And in British Columbia, thousands have been ordered to evacuate as a fast-moving wildfire nearly doubled in size overnight. And Iran has issued a list of demands they say must be met before the Strait of Hormuz is open. Among other things, Iran wants the U.S. to lift its blockade of the country and withdraw the American military from the region. I'm Michael Kastner. A woman and baby are dead after a boat they were on overturned near the Statue of Liberty. Officials in New York City say 14 people were on a 22-foot motorboat when it capsized just before 10:30 Saturday night in New York Harbor. Scuba, harbor, and aviation units all rushed to the scene and rescued a dozen people before police arrived. NYPD divers found two other victims, a woman and a baby said to be 5 months old, who were pronounced dead. There's no official word yet on what caused the boat to capsize. A Massachusetts woman who's serving two life sentences for killing her children is being granted a new trial because of similarities to the Lindsay Clancy case. Wendy Swanson with more.
24: In a unanimous decision on Thursday, the Massachusetts Supreme Court ruled that the jury should have heard evidence of mental illness in the case of Latarsha Sanders, who was convicted in 2022 in the same county where Clancy's currently on trial for the deaths of her children, with the same judge presiding. Sanders was granted a new trial after the court ruled the judge wrongly excluded her psychiatric records. The ruling came after more than a week of testimony in the Clancy trial.
22: A new study says drinking coffee could lower the risk of breast cancer death. The study, published in the British Journal of Nutrition, followed 95 women diagnosed with breast cancer for 11 years. Scientists found that a higher intake of polyphenol found in coffee was linked to lower breast cancer death risk. In the study, researchers noted that coffee was the major contributor to the total polyphenol intake of the study's participants. A new study says adults may need more exercise than current guidelines recommend to reduce the risk of strokes and heart attacks. A study published in the British Journal of Sports Medicine is calling for 560 to 610 minutes a week of exercise for heart health benefits. I'm Michael Kastner.
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36: Counties Elsted won in the primary. 0 of 15. 0 of 15 with the lowest share of college degrees. Ergo, he did not win in those working classes.

0: whole affordability, people can't afford the rent thing, and you win the most educated counties and lose the working class, as El Sayed up there in Michigan, who's
1: almost a clean sweep in both directions. That's striking.
0: His full title is Dr. Abdullah Rahman Muhammad El Sayed. That's his full name. That's quite a name.
1: Right. Sorry, got your name wrong, Muhammad.
0: And, yeah, so is that the downwardly mobile, overeducated? Affordability is the issue because they thought their fancy degree was going to open up the door to a life of pleasure, and it has not. Is that what
1: that
0: is?
1: Yeah, I think that's a lot of it. It's funny, we ended hour one of the show with a quote from C.S. Lewis from That Hideous Strength about how if you're trying to start a radical ideology, you're not going to get the working people. Their lives are much more practical, and they're worried about, you know, the basics of life. It's the intellectuals, the educated that you can get with your crazy ass ideas. They're reading the highbrow stuff. They'll believe anything.
0: So I was asking, I mentioned earlier in the show, listen to hour one of the podcast, Armstrong and Getty On Demand. I spent a fair amount of time watching one of those Hassan Piker Twitch casts last night and figuring out what his whole deal is. He's got the entertainment gene. There's no doubt about it. Mm-hmm. And he's a super smart guy. His politics are really inflammatory, which a lot of people really, really like. But anyway, so I was wondering, is this El Sayed guy going to have to distance himself from Hassan Piker? He was on stage with him the night before the election. But I thought when the general election comes, he can't be anywhere near this guy. Well, so far, that doesn't seem to be the case. And then I thought, are any of the other major Democratic candidates going to want to stand on stage with El Sayed? Gavin Newsom signed up immediately. As soon as the dust settled Wednesday morning, Gavin Newsom announced he's prepared to head to Michigan for a multi-day campaigning swing supporting the Democratic ticket, like today. Response to that in the New York Post from John Fleischman, who writes, Gavin Newsom's
1: Having an orgavin. You can do it. You can do it.
0: not sure I can.
1: You should see his face, folks. He's given up. That was the face of despair.
2: You laugh.
3: I laugh.
0: I got that feeling like when you're on the golf course some days and you think, maybe I should just go home. Try it again tomorrow.
1: You're not even mad.
0: Not right. Yeah.
1: You just despair.
0: Yeah. Yeah. Well, you know, what am I going to put another ball down and jack another one out of the bounce?
1: Right. Why would I bother?
0: What is the point of this? Right. Okay, here we go. Mm-hmm. Gavin Newsom's rush to embrace Abdul El Sayed makes me sick to my stomach, wrote John Fleischman in his New York Post piece, because of all the things that this guy has said. And Kimberly Strassel of the Wall Street Journal, also writing about this today, can Democrats resist socialism? And she says this. I don't know if it's true or not, though. She said, behind the scenes, the Democrats' biggest names are now fully screwed. That's what I thought, too, but I'm afraid that might not happen. They all need to go to Michigan now and through the fall to campaign for the whole ticket, including in the governor's race. But when they show up, what if that clown Hassan Piker is there? Can you imagine Michelle Obama or Bill Clinton in the backstage green room before a rally with Hassan Piker and Abdul? Piker's live streaming some of his crazy stuff he says over in the corner, which he does. Mm-hmm. He live streams live from green rooms. He did that just the other night. We all get the test of it this weekend when Gavin Newsom is supposed to campaign throughout the Wolverine State with the Democrats. Do you think El Sayed's going to say to Piker, I mentioned this yesterday, dude, we all know we got to tone it down just a little bit now for the general election, so don't be on stage, don't be in the green room, and then you and I back together as soon as we win this thing. Do you think it's going to be that? Because seriously, Michelle Obama can't be in a room with the guy standing over in the corner. I watched him last night. I know the side of stuff. Welcome to the home of Antifa, you MFers! I mean, she can't be hanging around that guy.
1: Well, probably not. But the one thing they can count on is the blind eye being turned by the media, because they start with conclusions and then pick evidence, as opposed to real journalism. In the way I pointed out that half-wit running for governor of Wisconsin, the fact checker at one of the major Milwaukee Journal or one of your major news guys in Wisconsin.

0: responded to the fact that she said disband the Senate or end the Senate. When her campaign said she's never said that, he said, nah, I'm not going to fact check that because it was only once and, you know. So, yeah, you cannot underestimate their willingness to ignore the truth.
1: Another little bit, and then I will shut up. This is from Mark Halperin's newsletter today. Fits exactly with my experience last night watching Hassan Piker. I thought, no country for old men. My time is past. I don't even understand the way this new young generation of socialists communicates to each other. I was watching his podcast, and it's just a different animal than anything I've ever been around. And so in Mark Halperin writing today, I've been studying these folks. Socialism's most enthusiastic promoters are quick and clever, comparatively well-educated, very online. Their talent lies primarily in media, having been immersed in it from birth, which, you know, nothing I can do about that. I wasn't, obviously. The internet, its apps, its entertainment, its information flow. They know all about how people get and absorb a feeling, an impression. They know how to produce a sensation as opposed to a thought. One of the great tricks in life is to have a talent suited to your times, and they do.
0: Wow, that's good writing.
1: Damn right
0: and,
1: it is.
0: And well described.
1: And that's what I got from
0: Piker.
1: Vibes,
0: as they say.
1: Yeah. Right. That's what I got from Piker. Vibes, a sensation. That's what they're good at communicating. And that crowd that takes in all that stuff, they don't even, that's all they care about. How do you combat that? I don't know.
0: Oh, boy. All right. So on a practical level, here's what Gavin Newsom is thinking. He's absolutely turgid for the presidency.
1: Ew.
0: Absolutely hot to trot.
1: Ew.
0: For the White House. He wants the White House way more than he's ever wanted, say, his best friend's wife.
1: Wow.
0: So, what, too soon? So,
2: wow. We're all human. We all fall short sometimes.
0: You know, you're right, Gavin. You're right. I shouldn't have gone there. I apologize. So, anyway, he sees the young, energized, college socialist Hassan Piker crowd as part of the coalition he has to have to be the president.
1: Probably.
0: So he's going to, and this is Politics ABC 123. I have a slightly more interesting point to come, so stay tuned. So, you know, he's trying to capture that energy, be seen as part of it. And then when he feels like those people are more or less in his pocket, he'll be more serious about courting other parts of the coalition without offending them. I mean, what does he have in common with Hassan Piker and Abdul Muhammad al-Sayed? Virtually nothing but the lust for power. More interesting, though, I think, is what the mainstream Democrats are thinking about this guy al-Sayed and people like him. I remember talking to a couple of different, I think they were both Congress people, about during the Tea Party movement, where some of them, not the dopes that got nominated, that really, really just ruined a lot of things, including conservatism. But some of the really good, legit, I'm a fiscal conservative. I'm riding this energy. I'm going to get to office and I'm going to fix our screwed up spending and our deficits and our entitlements and stuff. When they got to Washington, D.C., the actual power there neutralized them, co-opted them and tried to neuter them, tried to tame them. Turn them in from a, you know, a, what would the analogy be? From an attack dog to a fat Labrador retriever laying around the sofa. And that's what the Democrats are desperate to do with these jazzed up socialists, is get them elected, get the seat, then co-opt them. And if they can't co-opt them, they'll kneecap them. They'll find a way to get rid of them or undermine them or what have you. It's like Kamala's great skill is stabbing people on her side in the back. And they're pretty good at that. So I have a feeling that's what the mainstream is thinking about these people. You know, that mistake has been made many times. I gave the example of Germany, between the world wars, the conservatives thought, yeah, those Nazis are nut jobs. But, man, they've got a lot of folks on their side. Let's go ahead and bring them under the tent, and then we'll co-opt them. And, we know how that went.
1: This Piker dude and his talents that match the times for a certain crowd that I don't understand. I don't know if he has any interest in toning it down to help people get elected. He might just be, I'm in it for me. My crowd loves me throwing out crazy crap. And I'm going to keep doing it.
0: I suspect so, yeah.
1: Then how are you Barack Obama on stage with Hassan Piker over standing 10 feet away from you?
0: Again, you'll never hear about it.
1: Yeah.
0: Except on the right side of the aisle. So you're immune. It's like a superpower. Speaking of which, a quick word from our friends at Incogni. I knew there were data brokers online that had like all of my information from address to kids' names to, you know, medical conditions, how you vote. I mean, but I didn't realize there are thousands of them, and getting all of them to take your injury, your, I'm reading while I'm talking, to take your information off their sites would be just mind-bogglingly time consuming. That's why you have Incogni do it for you.
1: Yeah, a lot of sites you go to, you know, they end up grabbing your information and all that fine print, and then they can sell your information. 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They automatically remove your personal information from hundreds of data brokers and people search sites. 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
1: I have been in the entertainment business my entire adult life, and I watch the new modern entertainment for young people, and I just try to figure out what's the appeal here. People I know my age just, that sucks. Okay, well, it doesn't suck to them. They like it. And I'm trying to figure out what the appeal is, and I just can't. I mean, my kids show me memes sometimes. I'm like, that was 15 seconds of nothing. I can't even imagine what grabbed you there. It's so disturbing.
0: I have a theory. Some might call it harebrained. But I will share it with you after the break. I think I know.
1: I'd love to know.
0: And I think it explains a lot.
1: Okay, that and other stuff on the way. Stay here.
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0: you're just tuning in, very short version. I watched some of Hassan Piker's Twitch feed last night. He's the young influencer that's played such a big role in lefty politics right now. And not the politics of it, just the style of entertainment is like a lot of young stuff out there now. It's just, I don't get it at all. I don't understand how it works, but the young crowd loves it. It's like the way my kids love all this different meme stuff and joke stuff they show me, and it's all super fast and bang, bang, bang, and just seems so all over the place to me. I don't even know how you wrap your head around it.
1: Yeah, I think part of the reason for that, and Piker, if you don't know, he's a bloodthirsty communist, Islamist, populist, shock jockey presence. But the structure, I've seen just a couple of that sort of thing. And the structure of it's so weird because, as Jack described it earlier, it's very like unstructured and rambling. And sometimes they're off mic or don't say much at all for a while, or look at comments and just read them, or just respond to them without reading them. And it's very weird.
0: With the sense that the audience is doing the same thing, that you're all just kind of staring at screens, hanging out together in different rooms.
1: I think that's the most of the answer is nobody in that generation is in the moment. They're always doing multiple things at once. The two screen experience, whatever, we've talked about it. It made me insane at first. My daughter would be visiting us and we'd decide to watch a beloved movie together. And I'd look over and like immediately from the beginning, she's on her phone doing something. I'm like, I thought we were going to watch the movie, and I am watching it. And so the structure of the show, or the lack of structure, really lends itself to, I'm looking at two or three screens, I'm scrolling, I'm flipping, I'm texting, and during the lulls, I'm doing activities B and C. When you start screeching about the effing blood of effing capitalists running through the streets, now I'm on you. Wow, yeah, that's good stuff. And then, you know, then I go back to the other thing.
0: Yeah, and I don't want to be knee-jerk.
1: Oh, and it's making them insane and anxious, by the way, too.
0: I didn't want to be knee-jerk critical of that lifestyle because, you know, times change, I guess. But I don't go out with my friends. I don't need to, because I get that Maslow's hierarchy of needs belonging thing filled by having my screen open alone in my apartment and a bunch of people on there. So that fills that need for me. So it doesn't force me, drive me, like it did me as a young person, out of my apartment to a bar or a putt-putt golf place with friends or whatever, because you needed the companionship and you couldn't get it any other way. Now everybody just hangs out together in screens in different rooms. And that's what a guy like Hassan Piker does. And then, you know, throws off the occasional political blast and people think it's funny or interesting.
1: Right. And I get you're not wanting to be knee-jerk about these sort of things. I'm much more interested in understanding things than merely judging them. But that doesn't mean you have to suspend your judgment completely. If something is unhealthy, it's unhealthy.
0: No, it's definitely bad.
1: Yeah, and I wasn't accusing you of that. I was just kind of noodling it through.
0: I just don't know if there's any stopping it or changing it.
1: All there is influencing the people close to you, helping them understand what their choices are doing to them. You know, until they're fully emancipated and older, then if they come to you and ask, you might tell them. Or if you'd like to drive a wedge between you and them, you'll just keep it going as when they're adults. Anyway, that's enough.
0: It's like I was on a walk with my 16-year-old the other night, and I said, one more thing, then I promise I'll stop lecturing, because we were on a walk, and I was on, like, topic three of dad advice.
1: Oh boy. Yeah.
0: Well, you know, you get their ear not that often. So I got your ear.
1: Wow. Yeah. I wish I'd been better at picking my spots back in the day. But, well, by the time you know what you're doing, it's over. Anyway. Oh, man. I've got a really important and heavy topic. I'm trying to decide if I can know.
0: I want to talk about today at some point, maybe next segment, at least a little bit. Perhaps the most important date in my life. So I will throw that out there a little bit, and a bunch of other stuff. So stay here.
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17: Wildfires are burning millions of acres across the West. In Oregon, the National Guard has been deployed to help fight the Grasshopper Fire, which has grown to 54,000 acres near Mount Hood in southern Oregon. One man has died battling the Wright Spring Fire in Klamath County. Over 2 million acres have burned across Oregon so far this summer. In Southern California, fire crews have been battling to keep a wildfire from destroying homes near Burbank. And north of the border, thousands have been ordered to evacuate in British Columbia, where a fast-moving wildfire has nearly doubled in size overnight.
18: Oh, look what you made me do.
17: Taylor Swift songs are being removed from President Trump's social media videos. Two Taylor Swift songs have been used on Trump videos on TikTok this past week. Swift has posted in the past on social media she doesn't support Trump as our president. Trump responded in all caps last year, "I hate Taylor Swift." I'm Michael Kastner.
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1: So today is August 7th that we're recording this, if you're listening to the podcast. And every August 7th for the past 19 years, I guess would be the math, I've mentioned this because this is the 20-year anniversary of me no longer drinking alcohol as an alcoholic. And I mention it for a variety of reasons, including often people reach out who say they heard that and then they make an effort to quit drinking and have some success with it. And but I was just thinking about how I'm amazed that 20 years into this, I don't feel like there's a whole lot more known about addiction than there was 20 years ago when I first started thinking about it. I wonder why we're making so little progress on that.
2: Wow, that's an interesting point.
1: And one of the reasons is, and I don't have any idea, I know quite a bit about alcoholics and alcoholism, I think, just from experience of being around hundreds, maybe four figures worth of alcoholics. I probably spent more time this week counseling other alcoholics who are new than I did on my job. I do it all the time. The amount of time I spend on the phone or in person with people, lots and lots and lots of hours. It is a well-known thing that that's the way you stay sober. Helping other people try to stay sober is what, that's why you do it. It keeps you sober. So that's the way it works. But, so I spend a lot of time talking to people, and particularly this week, some people in some really bad life situations. But it's amazing to me how little is known. Like I said, I know something about alcoholics and alcoholism. I don't have any knowledge as to whether that transfers or not to overeating or gambling or being a meth head. I don't have the slightest idea. I'm not a scientist. I'm not anything else. All I know is this. But I'm just surprised we haven't gotten further, since it's quite a scourge, as we've all noticed, for a lot of our cities, mostly drug addiction. Although most drug addicts also drink.
2: Yeah. The only thing that pops into my mind is with the GLP-1 drugs that eliminate the quote-unquote food noise in your head, thinking, yeah, I ought to eat, have helped a lot of people with alcohol noise, whether they quote-unquote needed help or not.
1: Yeah, the problem.
2: And I wonder if we're moving toward understanding those neurological triggers better.
1: I hope so, and I don't claim to know anything. But I do know that all the people I talk to, almost all the people I talk to, new people different, you're new, you're still wanting to drink. Almost everybody I talk to on a regular basis, they don't have any alcohol noise at all. Mm. The problem is, the reason you're an alcoholic is you can't handle life. And you need some way to deal with life. It's not the craving for alcohol, it's the, I can't handle this situation, I'm going to lose my freaking mind. And so, having the noise about alcohol go away wouldn't make any difference to me. I still work on my alcoholism every day. I put more time into that than practically anything I do every day. Mm-hmm. And it's not because I want to drink. It's because life is difficult and I have to figure out a way to deal with life.
2: I think that runs counter to what 90% of people think alcoholism is.
1: I know it is. That's why I wanted to talk about it.
2: Yeah.
1: That's why I wanted to talk about it. And it's also why I don't know how that applies to heroin, for instance. The vast majority of people, like something like 90%+ of people drink and are never alcoholics. From what I understand, if I did heroin every day, I would be a heroin addict very quickly.
2: Mm-hmm.
1: And it's just the thing. And then from heroin addicts, I know, deal with the physical craving of opioids, or whatever a heroin is, for the rest of their lives.
2: Yeah.
1: Same with nicotine. People I've known who are nicotine addicts deal with the nicotine addiction the rest of their life. I haven't had a desire to drink any alcohol in 19 years and 8 months. I know the day. But so, like, my mom could become a heroin addict this weekend, I think. I don't think she could become an alcoholic.
2: Mm-hmm.
1: So, like I said, I don't know anything other than I think those things are true, but I don't know why.
2: Wow, and I'm thinking about a couple of people I've known who had serious compulsive eating problems. And that was about control and a little bit of pleasure as the world overwhelmed them. So where does that fit?
1: Maybe food's closer to alcohol than it is heroin. I don't have any idea. I don't claim to ever have any idea about anything other than I do know something about alcoholism, and I can be of some help with that. But I have nothing I can offer for anything else because I don't know. And neither doesn't seem to be anybody else does either. I know that rehabs for all these people and all these drugs on the street work almost never. I also know they work almost never for alcoholics, too. But they work almost never. So we haven't figured it out. It'd sure be nice if we did. I know people who have addicted sisters, brothers, kids, parents would give anything in the world for some sort of solution and can't find one.
2: Yeah, including people with unlimited money. We talked about that more. You don't think Matthew Perry wanted to not be dead in a hot tub?
1: I don't think I'm not sure he wanted to quit, though. See, that's the problem. I was about to get there. The key to the whole thing is wanting to quit more than anything else.
2: Mm-hmm.
1: And most people, in my experience, I don't know about most. And I certainly, again, I can't speak for anything else other than I've been around a lot of drunks. There's lots and lots and lots of people that think they want to quit or claim they want to quit or even are saying to themselves they want to quit, but they don't really, really want to quit. And that's the problem. Until you really, really want to quit doing what you're doing, it ain't going to happen. That's that old joke about the, you know, how many psychiatrists to change a tire? One, but he has to really want to change.
2: Yes,
1: you know, that whole thing. And I don't know how you get there either. I thought I wanted to quit for a long time, but I didn't really, really want to quit until I did. How you cross that line, how you give that to somebody, how you get there, no idea.
2: Wow.
1: But
2: I was ready to write down the conclusions you're going to give us.
1: Oh, I wish I had the answer. I wish I had the answer in case my kids ever need the answer or people I've been talking to in the last couple of weeks.
2: Right.
1: I've seen people blow up their lives. I've seen people die. I know several people that have died. I know a guy who hung himself. I know a guy who set himself on fire. I got lots of stories like that.
2: Yikes, yikes, yikes.
1: Including people, the guy who hung himself had been sober for a dozen years. The guy who set himself on fire had been sober for like 20 years. It never ends. Once an alcoholic, always an alcoholic. Again, is that true for heroin addicts or people who eat too much? No idea. I have no knowledge of that, and I don't claim I do.
2: Yeah, yeah. Talking about how much you wish you had those answers. I remember, God, I feel it in my stomach right now. When we got to Vancouver, Judy and I, for our vacation to launch on our lovely cruise. Now, this was like a couple of weeks ago. You don't know. No harp.
1: Gladys.
2: No.
1: You know who drinks.
2: Oh, boy.
1: She might do. Oh. You need to do the 20 questions, Gladys. Have you ever seen the 20 questions? You ask yourself about if you're an alcoholic.
2: Thick part of her harp hollowed out.
3: She's got a bottle of vodka in there.
4: She's got schnapps.
1: She drinks schnapps. Oh,
2: that's even funnier,
1: that's
2: Michael.
1: That's perfect.
2: That's a good one. Yeah. But so there we were rolling in our ride to the hotel, and there are these young people shooting up on the pavement right on the main drag. And, I mean, I saw a needle go in arm. And as we were stopping at a stoplight, and oh my God, they were young.
1: Yeah.
2: And watching somebody on, not every slope is slippery, but that one is. Watching them on the slippery slope towards self-destruction and looking at their faces, I could tell they thought they were cool and they were hip and they were a little dangerous and they're exploring life. And oh my God, it made me sick.
1: Yeah. 'Cause
2: they look like my kids, really.
1: Right. As I tell my kids, particularly my oldest son, that started as a good time. Whenever they started this, with something else, probably as a good time, as a party. And it ain't now.
2: Yeah.
1: And they're in a bad spot. Yeah. I don't, like I said, 15 times already, I have no answer for what we do with that part of the world of addiction. Again, I'm just shocked. Do they throw lots of money at studying this and it's just really hard to unravel with the human mind?
2: Yeah. Well, yeah, I mean, can you imagine the amount of money that could be made if you actually had the answers?
1: Well, obviously,
2: you'd be Elon Musk rich.
1: Obviously, you've got the psychological aspect, then you've got the physical aspect. If you physically need heroin to not be sick, it doesn't even matter what your psychological needs are. You physically need to take it or you're going to be shaking and throwing up and, you know, bugs crawling on you.
2: Right.
1: But then if you got the psychological need to deal with life, what fixes that?
2: Exactly. You know, I think of Keith Richards, for instance, the Rolling Stones guitarist who got clean many times and sometimes for extended periods. And his life was better. His band was better. Everything was better about it. Then he went back on heroin. I don't.
1: Oh, yeah. Almost everybody I know who went back to doing it, drinking, because that's my only topic, their lives are going much better.
2: Mm-hmm.
1: Well, it's that's the crazy thing. I have a friend who likes to anthropomorphize the idea of alcoholism, and it's the way I look at it, too. It is like a person in my brain who wants to kill me. And on a daily basis, oh, this person's kind of slow here getting your food at the restaurant, aren't they? Well, that's kind of maddening, isn't it? Why is it taking them so long? Just it knows the things that get to me. Or, boy, your ex-wife, what'd she say the other day? You're just needling me, looking for my weak points, knows the things that piss me off. And trying to get to the position where finally I'll give in, and then it's, yes, I found myself. We got him to drink again. We're back, baby. That's what the alcoholism is doing in my brain, in my belief.
2: Wow, how interesting.
1: Oh. Looking for that thing. I know this one bothers you. And that's why you got to find a way to ignore those things that bother you.
2: What was that acronym? I remember you told me once about when alcoholics are most at risk. It's a BORD was one of them.
1: HALT. Hungry, angry, lonely, tired.
2: Yes.
1: Four letters. Any of those four? If you got all four of those. I had one a week ago. I'm not proud of this. This almost never happens to me anymore. Used to happen to me all the time. This almost never happens anymore. But I think I had all four of them going. Hungry, angry, lonely, tired. And a guy at the bank, the teller at the bank, was not doing something as quickly as I thought he should be. And I made a rude comment to him. And then I had to go back and to apologize to him afterwards. I had to go back because that's the sort of thing alcoholics have to do. Otherwise, that'll torture me laying in bed tonight that I said something rude to this dude when all he was doing his job. But it was because I had the angry, angry, lonely, tired go. And the alcoholism in my brain was saying, don't put up with this. You don't have to put up with this.
2: Oh, wow. Wow.
1: Ah! Anyway, when things are going well, which is almost always now, and for quite a long time, it's effortless. Not drinking is the easy thing I do every day for 19 plus years. That is effortless. Thank God. That's about the sum total of my knowledge.
2: Said,
1: living life is still hard.
2: Okay.
1: Dealing with life is still hard, and I think it's hard. Yeah. I believe, now this is not known. Now I'm into opinion. The other things I said are based mostly on enough experience that they're practically fact. Here's something that nobody knows for sure. I think you're born an alcoholic. It's something in your brain or body that's different than other people that reacts differently to alcohol, emotionally and physically. So that's you either are or you aren't. That's why I think Donald Trump, his brother died of alcoholism. I think Donald Trump's an alcoholic. I think he's an alcoholic who doesn't drink. He's got all the behaviors. But what was my point? I had a point I was going to. Oh, so alcoholics, because of the way they're built, you know how easily butthurt and angry Trump can get set off and all these different things. Alcoholics, that's the way we live our lives. And for a while, alcohol works as a solution to that, dealing with life. But then it stops because you just need more and more and more. And you got to find something else or you're in a bad shape. But that, you know, that doesn't necessarily go away. But there are ways to treat it, and I won't get into any of all that, where it makes life pretty easy most of the time. The moments where I'm angry at the bank teller are few and far between. Life is so much easier for me now than it was 20 years ago or 10 years ago or whatever. But that's the key, is to keep the annoyance of living down. And then you don't have to worry about wanting to drink or do anything else.
2: Well, that's good advice, no matter whether you're an alcoholic or not.
1: I just think I don't know this, but I think alcoholics are particularly easily annoyed by life.
2: Wow, I was born annoyed,
1: I grew up with two normal parents. Both of them are just, it's so easy for them to just accept things. Well, that's the way that guy is, or that's the way this situation is, or this will be a long line, or whatever. That's just the way they are.
2: I'm getting stressed.
1: like an animal in a zoo. Like, what?
2: yeah, that's the strange customs those people have.
1: Anyway, I hope I was either interesting or helpful to someone. You can quit. That's my message. Okay, more on the way. Stay here.
0: Armstrong and Getty.
1: Hey, Armstrong and Getty here. And if you're up before dawn and still at it when the sun goes down, you've got the kind of grit that made this country great.
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21: Some business news after Chipotle stopped selling jalapenos during the concerns about salmonella. Qdoba did the same thing.
22: Ooh.
21: Yeah, it makes sense because Qdoba gets their jalapenos from the dumpster behind Chipotle.
2: What the what?
21: Meanwhile, following the lettuce parasite outbreak, Salad and Go has filed for bankruptcy.
22: Oh.
21: Salad and Go pretty much explains the outbreak, doesn't it?
2: Oh. Childish. Wow.
1: So I won't reset what we were talking about. We did have a member of the staff say, what about chronic masturbation? I also don't know much about that. Well, I know something about it. I don't know about curing it. I don't know about fixing the problem, but I'm a... Anyway.
2: So talking about expertise.
1: To give you a little insight into what it's like to be a semi-public figure or whatever we are. Lots of responses on the text line, lots of really nice ones, and various people that are walking the same, trudging the same path of happy destiny that I am, with congratulations and that sort of thing. But we, and this one, oh my God, thank you, Jack. You really spoke to me about alcoholism. You may have saved my life. God bless you.
2: Wow, nice.
1: Also, God, several along these lines. This is a good one. Jack, who gives an F? Exclamation point. So there's, you know, yeah, there's that crowd. Also.
2: It's good, you know, a fair counterpoint there.
1: Got a F you, nobody made you drink, got one of those. So, you know, that sort of thing.
2: Yeah, yeah, that's nice. I half wonder if I know. I have some suspects for who might have sent those.
1: You know what's interesting about this? And this is the, here, anything I did that made myself sound better here, let me say something that'll make me sound worse. I don't get other people's addictions and stuff. I don't get them at all. You eat too much, stop eating so much. You gamble your money away and you got a family, stop gambling. What's wrong with you? What are you, stupid? So I don't get other people's problems.
2: Well, if you wanted to, you know, rub a little dirt on your new white suit, you sure did right there. So, wow, that's fabulous. So next hour, yes, we do a fourth hour. Many folks don't get the fourth hour on the radio. If you don't or you can't or you got to go to work or whatever, grab it via podcast. Subscribe to Armstrong and Getty On Demand. It'll auto-download. Listen at your leisure. I want to talk about an aspect of Islam in the West. At least I thought that's what I wanted to talk about. But in trying to make sure I had nailed down the truth of what I thought, I came across a roadblock of information, a censorship of information that I found very, very, at least as interesting as the thing I thought I was going to talk about. How hard media, from Wikipedia to your mainstream media to Google to AI, how hard they make it to find something that is perfectly appropriate to look for.
1: Well, that's troubling.
2: If they don't like it.
1: That's troubling. So we got that coming up. If you miss a segment, get the podcast Armstrong and Getty On Demand.
0: Armstrong and Getty.
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3: Wildfires are burning millions of acres across the West. In Oregon, the National Guard has been deployed to help fight the grasshopper fire, which has grown to 54,000 acres near Mount Hood. In southern Oregon, one man has died battling the Wright Spring fire in Klamath County. Over 2 million acres have burned across Oregon so far this summer. Fire crews in eastern Washington are holding back 3 large wildfires burning near Spokane. Jim Forbes with more.
4: The fires have burned over 10,000 acres since starting last week and are now over 30% contained. Over 900 buildings have been damaged or destroyed by the fires, but no injuries have been reported. Over a dozen wildfires are currently burning in Washington state, the largest being the Kaiser Canyon Fire in northern Washington, which has scorched over 136,000 acres.
3: In Southern California, fire crews have been battling to keep a wildfire from destroying homes near Burbank. And north of the border, thousands have been ordered to evacuate in British Columbia, where a fast-moving wildfire has nearly doubled in size overnight. Over 1 million people are being evacuated as a typhoon slams into the coast of China. Reuters says Typhoon Dolphin made landfall in China's Zhejiang province at about 5:30 Sunday local time, and over 1 million were evacuated from their homes ahead of the storm. The manhunt continues in upstate New York for a suspect who authorities believe killed his father and set fire to the home to cover it up. More from Natalie Migliori.
5: New York State Police say the investigation started around 7:30 Thursday night when crews responded to a burning home in Greenville. While firefighters knocked out the fire, one person was found dead inside the home. State police believe the victim was killed before the house was purposely set on fire. Investigators have released an image of the suspect identified as 32-year-old Thomas David Ryan.
3: I'm Michael Kastner. President Trump is acknowledging Republican voters may not show up in force for the upcoming midterms. Speaking to Punch Bowl News, Trump said the main issue is because he's not on the ballot. The president said he's stepping up his efforts to get out the vote, but added he thinks a lot of the GOP voters are very angry at Republicans. Trump added they're not angry at him, but they are with Republicans, without offering a reason behind the anger. Trump went on to say he believes Republicans will keep control of the House and Senate after the 2026 midterms. A WNBA player is speaking out after she was ejected for fouling Sophie Cunningham. Rob Martier with more.
22: Chicago Sky player Dejanae Carrington was issued a foul during Saturday's home game against the Indiana Fever after Cunningham attempted a layup, with Carrington mistaking Cunningham's head for the ball. An official review resulted in an upgraded foul and Carrington's ejection in the first quarter. Carrington made a post on Threads reading, "White privilege," shortly after the incident. Carrington is known for having poked Cunningham's teammate, Caitlin Clark, in the eye during a 2024 playoff game and for making controversial remarks in the media. I'm Rob Martier.
3: A flight from Georgia to Florida had to turn around and go back after smoke was reported in the cockpit. About 200 passengers on a Delta flight headed for Orlando had to evacuate down the slide on the taxiway at Hartsfield-Jackson International Airport in Atlanta Saturday morning after fumes were reported and the plane was forced to make an emergency landing. President Trump is touting the benefits of data centers. More from Matt Mattinson.
24: Trump told Punch Bowl News that he thinks it's a mistake for communities to opt out of the centers when they can bring money into them. This comes as Texas Governor Greg Abbott placed a moratorium on data centers until regulatory agencies complete their audits. Trump also warned about not letting China beat us in producing data centers.
3: I'm Michael Kastner.
25: The following is a paid program. The views and opinions expressed are solely those of the hosts and do not necessarily reflect the opinions of the staff, management, and parent company of KSTE.
26: 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It is not intended to predict the performance of any specific investment and is not a solicitation or recommendation of any investment strategy.
27: 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And today, they're going to help you sort through the complexities of the financial world and blaze a clear path ahead. And now, here's Jim Files and Dan Ahmed. 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
6: I'd like to welcome you all to the Peak Financial Freedom Hour. My name is Dan Ahmed, here with my partner, Jim Files. We're going to have a great show for you today. You're probably feeling like most people are right now, uncertain about where the world is going. And we hope this data will bring more certainty and hopefully a lot less stress to you once we go through this information. And I'd like to thank all those of you listening right now, and especially those that have listened for weeks, months, even years to our show to try to get as much information as they can so they can learn to then make the decisions they need to make for a financially secure future. And it's key because how much data, how much education, how much information is actually out there that you've been able to find that teaches you how to make the right decisions for a secure retirement? And there's minimal, if any. You look at how much data is out there, it's all about investing, it's all about a portfolio, it's all about staying the course, hanging in there, getting the best rate of return, which has nothing to do with a secure retirement. That has to do with having a secure accumulation mode before retirement, but it has nothing to do with retirement. So we'd like to thank you for listening. A lot of you have been listening for years, and we want to make sure you all know that you can call into pound 250 on your cell phone, pound 250, say the keyword money. And if you have questions, let us know. If you want to meet to produce a actual written plan to show you what you need to do to have a secure retirement, just call pound 250 on your cell phone and say the keyword money. We'll be glad to see if we can give you some help. Jim, why don't you, as usual, give us a financial wisdom, a quote of the week.
27: And now for some financial wisdom. It's time for the quote of the week.

0: They don't know how to develop a plan that will make sure they have a successful future. And what they have is a bunch of statements and a bunch of investments, but they really don't have a plan in place, Dan. So there's no way, we believe, anybody can navigate retirement successfully without a plan in place.
1: Well, what you just talked about there really is the tip of the iceberg when it comes to worrying. And worrying means we're afraid of something or fear. Well, human beings, all of us, Jim, I, all of you listening right now, our number one biggest fear doesn't come from things that we're certain about. It comes from things we are uncertain about. If you think about it, that's what you're afraid of, the things that you don't feel like you have any control over, or you don't understand, or you're not sure what the outcome is going to be. That's what causes the fear for most of us. We're big boys and girls. We can handle the truth. So if we know black and white, boom, even if it's a nightmare, worst case answer, at least we now know what to do to plan around that. When you don't know what the answer is, you have a high probability of screwing it all up. Second thing, Jim, you talked about there was, yeah, you said it nicely that, you know, most people don't know much about their money. Well, I think it's even more than that. I don't think anyone, I'm just going to make that statement, I don't think anyone knows enough about their money to make the right decisions once they retire. I think most people have been really good at accumulating assets because there were rules put in place. You save as much money as you can. You keep putting money into your 401k, your 403b, your 457. Whether the market's up or down, you don't worry about it. You don't watch it. You know you have time on your side. You're trying to get a really good rate of return. And you know you have the long term to plan for because you don't need to use the assets for income. Well, those are some simple rules to go by. And all of us can understand those. And it's simple to do that. So a lot of you have been good savers. The issue is you always thought, once you saved all this money up and it's time to retire, well, surely at that point, it's going to be easy. Surely once you saved $1 million, $2 million, $3 million, $5 million, that has to make it easy and you won't worry as much. The problem is at this point, you've saved all that money and now things are even more uncertain in the world, which means things are even more uncertain with your money, which means you worry more now than you ever did. Is that correct?
0: That's exactly right. Because what people have been doing for the last 40 years, if they're working, is number one, they're making those contributions, as you mentioned, Dan, to the retirement plan. And they didn't think about it because they had a paycheck coming in. They had a job and they didn't have to worry about the money. But all of a sudden they get close to retirement or in retirement. They're saying, okay, I'm not going to have a paycheck. I have this money invested in my retirement plan. How do I use those assets for income to make sure I won't run out of money? So they sit there worrying now more than ever because they don't want to make a financial mistake. They want to make sure they have enough income for as long as they live. They want to make sure that if they do need money for long-term care, either one of the spouses, is there going to be sufficient capital there? They know there's inflation, and is there enough growth in the portfolio or enough income, I should say, to make sure they can handle inflation? And most people have kids or grandkids, and they're saying to themselves, with it being so difficult right now for young people to buy a house or for grandkids to go to college or even them to buy a house, they want to say, is there any way they can leave money for their kids or grandkids? And every single person, Dan, that we have come in has those same goals, right? And kind of in that order, them first, kids and grandkids second, but they have no idea how to structure and remodel their portfolio to make sure they don't make a financial mistake and they have that income forever.
1: Well, and that's why what we do is create rules for people who are getting ready to retire or who have already retired, because there's no rules out there for you right now. The rules previously were hang in there, ride it out, keep saving, keep investing, don't watch it, don't use it. And sometime way in the future, you can use it for income. Well, the problem is we are now at sometime way in the future. You're retired or getting ready to retire, and yet you have no rules to play by. And the rules that you played by before will potentially put you into maximum jeopardy of financial chaos, financial ruin, if you continue to follow those at retirement. Because what if right now, with the market being as crazy as it is, the world being as crazy as it is, what if we are getting ready to go into a 2001 and two or 2007, 8, 9 type of market decline? And let's say you're retired or getting ready to retire, and the S&P 500, what's considered a moderate index, drops more than 50%. And let's just say you're invested moderately and you drop more than 50%, even though you didn't know you could. Do you think there's any way possible you're going to have a successful retirement?
0: The answer is no. And that's a warning sign. That's a warning signal that we're giving everybody right now, is that we don't have a crystal ball. We don't know when this market's going to take a big dive down. But we can tell you, in the last 25 years, there have been two 50% crashes. You had $1 million. You

0: lost 500,000. Now, if you're 40, you had less money and still had 25 years to work, it didn't matter as much. But if you're 60 or 65 or 70 and that happens, it's going to change your life. And it's not just us saying that. We get lots of different reports here, news feeds at our office. And in the past, you know, half the people said the market's going to go up and half the people say the market's going to go down. But right now we're seeing 80, 85%, even 90% of these forecasters. These are Nobel Prize winners. They're Harvard MBAs. They're economists. They're all saying the same thing. Folks, you better watch out. This market had gone up over the last many years. It has to reset, and it's going to reset dynamically downward in most cases coming in from these analysts. And if you're not prepared for this, you're going to lose a lot of money and you're not going to be prepared for retirement.
1: Well, and here's the black and white, take the gray area off of it, what you're talking about, Jim, and that is when we're young, we can always plan for the best because we have time on our side to make up if the worst happens. When we're older, getting ready to retire in retirement, you cannot plan for the best. You cannot be hoping for these big rates of return. You have to plan for the worst case scenario. And as long as your plan works in the worst case scenario, if something happens better than that, which it has to be worst case or better, then you're going to be fine, which is how you have to put your plan together. And I think that's the whole goal when it comes to understanding how to do the planning. And if you'd like some extra help, call into that #250, say the keyword money, or log on to our website, peakfin.com, and let us know. We can get you our most recent free book. It's called The Golden Promise. It's a very easy read, about 80 pages, and it will teach you the mandatory issues of what's needed to make sure you have the highest probability of a secure retirement. And that is by putting every single thing about your money in writing. Right now, none of you have an actual plan in writing, unless you're our clients already, that shows exactly what you're doing, how you're doing it, how much income you're going to get, what your taxes are going to be, what your fees are going to be, what your risk is, how much you can leave your beneficiaries. You don't have that. How in the heck can you go into retirement, or how in the heck can you be in retirement now without having that, without worrying your butt off? And I guarantee you're worrying your butt off, but you just kind of stick your head in the sand like a ostrich and say, I'm not going to worry about it. It'll blow over. Everything will be fine. Well, hopefully, and 50% of the time, everything will be okay. But if you're not okay, you got to make sure that. So that Golden Promise is a great book. You also can download for free our most recent Amazon bestseller. That's Mama's Secret Recipe for Retirement Success off our website. No cost. Download. It's a 500-page book of unbelievable information, including the 7 rules to plan by to make sure you have a successful retirement. 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
1: You're back with Dan Ahmed, Jim Files, the Peak Financial Freedom Hour. Thanks for hanging out with us and trying to educate yourself on things that you can do that will enhance your financial security throughout retirement. That's what we're talking about. That's all we talk about. That's all we do. We're very, I call it a strange firm, very unique firm, in that all we work with are retirees or soon-to-be retirees. We don't work with 20-somethings, 30-somethings, 40-somethings, and 50-somethings. The younger end of 50-somethings are pretty rare. From 55 on, we work with people, and the average client really is between 59 and 75 when they start working with us. And these people are unique in that they are retired or getting ready to retire. They have already accumulated assets, because if you haven't accumulated assets by then, you're probably not going to accumulate assets. And if you haven't accumulated assets, you don't need us. We are a planning firm that's going to protect your hard-earned assets, what you work so hard to accumulate, from big losses, and then use those assets to do something you have no clue about, which is to then create lifetime income that will replace your paychecks. Think about it. That's simple. That's what we do. We reduce risk of large losses. And Jim, we create income that will be paid to you as long as you live to help replace the paychecks, which is people's biggest fears.
0: And, you know, you mentioned that those things, Dan, and I was kind of chuckling, because we do this radio show every single week, and we deliver multiple hours of radio content on the weekends, KFBK and KFTE. And we talk about the same thing every time. Why do we talk about the same thing every time? Because our client base, as you mentioned, Dan, are people that are 59 and a half to 75. Every single person, if you're getting ready to retire or in retirement in that age group and you have money saved, you're concerned about the same things your colleagues are concerned about that are getting ready to retire. You can't make a financial mistake. You need income for life. How do you put together a plan to make sure you do that? And the way that you design a plan and model your portfolio is significantly different than what you did for 40 years when you were trying to accumulate those assets in a retirement plan. So our job is very focused. It's very directed. It is saying we can take those assets and reposition those assets to make sure you have income for life that won't run out, number one, and number two, so that you will not suffer a big financial mistake, whereby if the market suddenly drops, you're not going to lose a lot of money. And that's the goal. That's the key to a successful retirement.
1: Well, think about it. Right now, if you have a 401k, and let's say you're still working, are you worried about it? It's 99.99% you're worried about it, unless you have it sitting in a cash fund or a guaranteed fund, which most of you don't. So you're worried about it. If you have old 401ks sitting out there from previous employers, are you worried about it? You're definitely worried about it. If you have IRAs that you have rolled over in the past, are you worried about it? You're probably worried about it. Well, if you're worried about these things, the only way to stop worrying is to find out exactly what you have. So let's do an analysis and find out what you really have, not what you think, not what your advisor told you, not what your 401k provider told you. Let's find out unbiased third-party data, what you really have as far as risk and potential for gain. And then let's make the decision, are they in the right place? And if you're 58, 59, 60, 70, I will put the percentage out there that 90% of the time your assets aren't in the right place to give you the highest potential success in retirement, because they're still invested pretty much the same way it was when you were 40 or 45 or 50, maybe a teeny bit less aggressive, but pretty much the same way. So there's some good news. If you're 59 or older and you have a 401k and you're worried about it, you're scared about it, we can transfer monies from a 401k over into an IRA on a tax-free, tax-deferred basis, because there's no taxes or penalties to transfer out from your current 401k if you're 59 and a half or older, and people don't know that. I just met with a client that has $2 million in their 401k. They're so freaked out because it was $2.2 million. Now it dropped to $2 million. They're afraid it's going to drop more. We're able to take the $2 million out and roll it over to a IRA on a tax-free basis. So we can now invest the dollars on a significantly lower risk plan for them. If you have an old 401k from an old employer, even if you're under 59 and a half, those dollars can be transferred to any IRA that you want. And there's no taxes on that transfer. And if you have any IRAs, whether it was a year ago, 20 years ago, any IRAs can also be transferred, Jim, into another IRA. You just have to make sure you do it correctly. And there's no taxes for doing this.
0: So in summary, the only thing you can't transfer is if you're working for an employer and you're not 59 and a half and your money's in that specific 401k or 403b, that has to wait until you're 59 and a half or older. All this other stuff, or retired. But all these other things that Dan mentioned, you can roll them in. We can develop a plan. We can give you lots of different choices so that you can be successful. Because what most people don't understand, Dan, is that there are two major risks in retirement. There is investment risk, right? And I think everybody knows what that is. The market go down, you lose too much money and your plan's not going to work. Or interest rates change in the wrong direction and you're positioned incorrectly. But also there's another risk, which is probably more devastating. That's called longevity risk. That means how long are you going to live? Or if you're married, how long are you and your spouse going to live? And do you have enough assets and enough income to support a long lifestyle. And people understand market risk, right? It's easy to understand. What they don't understand, Dan, is longevity risk. So what we have to do at our firm is we have to do two things. We have to make sure that we position your assets so you do not have a major drop in value. That's called market risk. And your assets are positioned so that you can capitalize on good markets and make sure you're protected on bad markets. But as important as that is that we position your assets for longevity risk. We need to make sure that we can generate enough income on an after-tax basis to meet your increasing budget every year due to inflation so that you will not run out of money. And Dan, that feat and that direction on how to develop a plan is completely different than what people have now in their investment portfolios.
1: Well, you just summarized exactly what we do, why we do it, how we do it. We make sure that portfolios are positioned at this point in life to minimize investment losses if the market does have a significant downturn. And we make sure the longevity risk is taken care of by creating income at a high level that's going to be paid to you for as long as you live. Forget about every single other thing you've heard, listened, that you think about your money. What are the two most important things to do at this point of retirement? Minimize large losses and create income that will never run out. Nothing else matters. It doesn't matter who told you it. Doesn't matter what you think. Minimize large losses and create as much income that will be paid to you for as long as you live. And if you do those two things, you have the highest probability. And how many of you are actually focusing on those two things? And it's going to be an extremely low percentage. Probably, if you're not our client, it's probably like 0.1% of you are focusing on that, which means 99.9% of you are not focusing on the two most important things to give you the highest chance of success. And you can't argue this. Think about it. Can you literally argue this? And you can't.
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14: Wildfires are burning millions of acres across the West. In Oregon, the National Guard has been deployed to help fight the grasshopper fire, which has grown to 54,000 acres near Mount Hood. In southern Oregon, one man has died battling the Wright Spring fire in Klamath County. Over 2 million acres have burned across Oregon so far this summer. Fire crews in eastern Washington are holding back three large wildfires burning near Spokane. Jim Forbes with more.
15: The fires have burned over 10,000 acres since starting last week and are now over 30% contained. Over 900 buildings have been damaged or destroyed by the fires, but no injuries have been reported. Over a dozen wildfires are currently burning in Washington state, the largest being the Kaiser Canyon Fire in northern Washington, which has scorched over 136,000 acres.
14: In Southern California, fire crews have been battling to keep a wildfire from destroying homes near Burbank. And north of the border, thousands have been ordered to evacuate in British Columbia, where a fast-moving wildfire has nearly doubled in size overnight. Over a million people are being evacuated as a typhoon slams into the coast of China. Reuters says Typhoon Dolphin made landfall in China's Zhejiang province at about 5:30 Sunday local time, and over a million were evacuated from their homes ahead of the storm. The manhunt continues in upstate New York for a suspect who authorities believe killed his father and set fire to the home to cover it up. More from Natalie Migliori.
16: New York State Police say the investigation started around 7:30 Thursday night when crews responded to a burning home in Greenville. While firefighters knocked out the fire, one person was found dead inside the home. State police believe the victim was killed before the house was purposely set on fire. Investigators have released an image of the suspect identified as 32-year-old Thomas David Ryan.
14: I'm Michael Kastner. President Trump is acknowledging Republican voters may not show up in force for the upcoming midterms. Speaking to Punchbowl News, Trump said the main issue is because he's not on the ballot. The president said he's stepping up his efforts to get out the vote, but added he thinks a lot of the GOP voters are very angry at Republicans. Trump added they're not angry at him, but they are with Republicans, without offering a reason behind the anger. Trump went on to say he believes Republicans will keep control of the House and Senate after the 2026 midterms. A WNBA player is speaking out after she was ejected for fouling Sophie Cunningham. Rob Martier with more.
17: Chicago Sky player Dejounay Carrington was issued a foul during Saturday's home game against the Indiana Fever after Cunningham attempted a layup, with Carrington mistaking Cunningham's head for the ball. An official review resulted in an upgraded foul and Carrington's ejection in the first quarter. Carrington made a post on Threads reading, "White privilege," shortly after the incident. Carrington is known for having poked Cunningham's teammate, Caitlin Clark, in the eye during a 2024 playoff game and for making controversial remarks in the media. I'm Rob Martier.
14: A flight from Georgia to Florida had to turn around and go back after smoke was reported in the cockpit. About 200 passengers on a Delta flight headed for Orlando had to evacuate down the slide on the taxiway at Hartsfield-Jackson International Airport in Atlanta Saturday morning after fumes were reported and the plane was forced to make an emergency landing. President Trump is touting the benefits of data centers. More from Matt Mattinson.
18: Trump told Punchbowl News that he thinks it's a mistake for communities to opt out of the centers when they can bring money into them. This comes as Texas Governor Greg Abbott placed a moratorium on data centers until regulatory agencies complete their audits. Trump also warned about not letting China beat us in producing data centers.
14: I'm Michael Kastner.
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5: You're back with Dan Ahmed, Jim Files, the Peak Financial Freedom Hour. Thanks for staying with us. Hopefully you're enjoying the show today. And we always want to make sure you know you can get a hold of us. Just dial #250 on your cell phone, say the keyword money, and we'll see if we can provide you some answers or help to create a plan that will help you decrease, hopefully eliminate, uncertainty, which is the only way you'll stop worrying about your money. Because we know right now, in the last 20 years, this is the most I've seen people worry about their money. And they're worrying about their money. People that that aren't our clients now, they come in for a second opinion. They're worried about your money right now because the world is so screwed up and it's so uncertain. So how in the heck can't your money be all screwed up and be uncertain? So we have to put as much certainty back into your money as possible. And that's what we do when we build a plan, which takes multiple meetings. Every single client understands their money better. Every single client, otherwise we don't let them do their plan. And every single client has less uncertainty in their money and their life. And if you think about that, I want you to imagine what that would feel like. What if we can get rid of 50% of the uncertainty and 50% of the worries, which would be the minimum amount? What if we can get rid of 80% of the uncertainties and 80% of the worries? How would you feel and what would that look like moving forward for the next 20 or 30 years? And I'll bet you it'd feel really, really good. Jim, let's talk about, are people right now, do we think they are blind to their own potential financial failure? Most people have been led to believe that everything's great in their finances. Even right now, if they go to their advisor and say, hey, Bob, how's things going? Oh, don't worry. Everything's great. The market looks great. We're going to rebound. It's just a little baby downturn. We're going to make huge gains. Everything's happening in the Middle East. It'll blow over. Oil will go back down. Inflation won't be there. The stock market will be great. AI is going to kill it. Everything's wonderful. Don't worry about it. And then basically, maybe you trust your advisor who says everything's okay. Maybe you believe the news that everything's okay in the stock market because it does keep hitting all-time highs. Maybe you're an optimist and just believe things will work out and nothing bad will happen and somehow someone will take care of you. But Jim, here is your peak financial wake-up call.
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5: You cannot plan and handle your retirement finances this way. you're putting the finances and your family's finances in jeopardy by hoping that you're going to get lucky. So you just can't allow yourself to remain blind to potential issues that could ruin your retirement because you're basing everything on the best case scenario. Like we talked about earlier, you have to plan for the worst case. So let's look at number one. Take this one. You could be taking too much risk. If you don't know how much you could lose in the next stock market crash, your entire retirement could be at risk. What if you didn't know that your current assets could lose 40% or more in a stock market crash and then it actually happened? You probably couldn't recover ever.
1: Dan, you and I know the answer to this question because we do this every day. We have seen thousands of prospects over the years. And when they come in here, most people come in, they have a 401k or a retirement plan. They have some money outside, maybe in a brokerage account. We ask them, the first thing we say is, how much risk do you think you have in your portfolio? And they kind of look at us and I said, well, let's rephrase that. How much do you think you could lose if the market goes down by 30, 40 or 50%? And everybody kind of looks at us like a deer in headlights. They just don't know that answer. Or they say, oh, I think I'm conservatively positioned, right?
5: Well, and no one's had that conversation with them before.
1: Never. No, they don't have that conversation because your stockbroker or your advisor is not going to have that conversation with you because if he scared you with the amount of risk you really have in your portfolio, you probably wouldn't invest with them. So they don't talk about it. That's all we talk about here is risk, risk, risk, because the income plan we put together for you, the tax plan, the legacy plan, it does not work if you lose a lot of money. We can make it look really pretty on paper, but unless we control the risk, unless we mitigate the risk, your plan will not work,
5: right? Well, think about it. What if you go back to that question? If you would lose 40% right now of your assets, if the market took a downturn, how would you feel? So let's just pretend like you've been a great saver and you saved $2 million and you're so happy you hit that $2 million number. You wish you would have a lot more. You think you should have saved more, but you have $2 million and you're invested like 95% of the people are invested when we see them come into our office that are between 59 and 65 or 75 years old. And we do a risk analysis and it shows if the market goes down like it did in 2001 and 2 or 2007, 8, 9, you will lose 40%. 95% of the people right now that we do analysis for that are just like you will lose 40%. So you better plan that that's where you're at. Maybe it could be even higher. Well, if that happens, are you okay losing $800,000 of your $2 million? And that means, are you okay with your $2 million now facing retirement or in retirement being reduced to 1.2 million? And the answer 100% of the time when we ask that is no, I'm not okay. The issue is you just didn't know that you have this risk. And right now, every single person listening, unless you have all the money in the bank or in some type of guaranteed fund, you're going to be in that range because 95% of the people have 40% or more risk in their portfolio. And to define it, that simply means that means you could lose 40%. For every $1 million, you got to be willing to lose 400,000. How many people, 59 and older, can say, oh, yeah, Dan and Jim, I have no problem losing 40% of every $1 million?
1: Nobody would ever say that, but nobody knows that unless there's a risk analysis done on behalf of them. We're using outside research companies. It's not us telling you have risk. You take a standard 60-40 portfolio. I don't care where it's at. 60% in stock funds or stocks and 40% in fixed income. Guess what, folks? You have close to a 40% risk factor. You can't argue with it. We have all the data to show you. We'll actually take your portfolio. We will send it off to the research companies. Of course, we're going to take your name off. We're going to take off all your account numbers, but they will come back with the data. They're going to, it kind of freaks people out because some people come in with 60% in stock funds, 70% in stocks funds, 80% in stock funds. We ask them how you've done lately. They said pretty well, which they have because the market was in a bull run for many, many years. But then we ask them how much can you lose? And again, 99% of the people have no idea, Dan. They have none. And if they really knew they could lose 40, 45, or 50%, it would freak them out. And it does until we show it to them and then we fix it, of course.
5: Well, I just had a client come in, a couple, and they both had their money invested kind of the same. And it was pretty much 60% stock funds, 40% bond funds, like you said. And they each had about $700,000 in their portfolio as of a couple months ago. The market has been volatile. Now, in both their plans, they have $650,000. So they lost $100,000 total, which they never thought they could lose in such a short time period. And we have to fix it. And they can't leave these dollars at risk anymore because they're planning to retire right now. And we can't have that type of risk in their portfolio.
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17: 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Thanks for listening and staying with us. We have been talking today about multiple subjects, but the main one is people just have not been taught enough about their money to understand their money. And because of that, that lack of education has caused them to have uncertainty, which is the root of evil. That's the root of fear. Uncertainty is the root of fear. So we have to get rid of uncertainty as much as possible. We never can get rid of 100% of it. But again, what if we can get rid of 50, 60, 80, 90% of the uncertainty about your money? Think how that would feel. I guarantee you'll feel significantly better and you'll worry less if we can decrease any amount of uncertainty from your life. We get people all the time. Client came in a couple weeks ago, Jim, and they said, you know what? I have to confess, I can't sleep at night. I wake up, I turn on the TV, and at 2 a.m., you and Jim are on TV. That's why I called. They said, because you were like speaking my language because I was so freaked out. Now you're like saying, hey, you can have a plan. You can reduce your risk. You can create income that won't run out. You said all the things that I was worried about. And the good thing was then I couldn't sleep and I woke up. Otherwise, I never would have found you guys. And we know. So many of you listening right now, if you're not our clients right now, you have trouble sleeping at night. And if you're married, at least one of you does, because even if one of you says, oh, yeah, I can handle the stock market, I'm okay with 50% losses, I guarantee the other spouse is not saying that same thing. The other spouse is laying awake, wide open, staring at the ceiling, freaked out, heart beating really fast, wondering, you know, what the next bad thing is going to happen to them. We want to make sure that people understand we want to get rid of the uncertainty. So we're talking about, are you blind to your own possible financial failure? We just talked about risk, because if you at this point suffer one large loss and you're within 5 years of retirement or in retirement, there's a high probability if you're using your assets for income, your money's going to run out. And it's even compounded more by the historical fact that if you go back to 1929, every 5 years on average, the stock market drops and it drops an average of 39.5%. So can you put yourself in that position? And the answer is simple. It's black and white. No, you cannot. You better not put yourself in that position. How about this one? Number two is, I think, what everyone fears. You might not have enough saved to retire or to take out as much income from your assets as you'd like. Those clients were good savers, saved $1 million, $2 million, $3 million, $4 million, $5 million. None of my clients, none of your clients that have saved that much ever think they've saved enough. They always think they've fallen short. They should have saved more. They should have earned a higher rate of return. They should have waited to retire. They should have double in their account. They don't have enough. It's going to run out. It's never going to work. Well, the reason our clients have been successful saving money is because of that fear. Fear is a powerful motivator that you need to continue to save. So that's the only time it's great. Uncertainty provides fear is the uncertainty of having enough. So you better keep saving. And now our clients have $2, 3, 4 million saved. And guess what? In almost every case, it's enough as long as you don't have a crazy wacko budget. As long as we have $2 million or more, I would say 99.999% of our plans work. Yep. So whenever someone gives you, like Susie Orman, oh, you need $8 million to retire. Well, Susie needs $8 million to retire because she has a huge, big budget. You don't need $8 million to retire. We found the magic number is $1.5 million and above. And that's even if you don't have a pension, as long as you just have a normal, average, everyday budget and you're able to travel and do those kinds of things. So that's the number one thing is I really feel sorry and sad for people to come in and they're 60 and 65 and they've saved $3 million and they feel like they've failed. Yeah. They literally feel like they failed. I mean, it's very sad because they saved for 30 years. They worked their butts off to save $3 million. That's hard. Very few people have done that, but they have no idea. Number one, that very few people have done that. Number two, they have no idea how successful they're going to be at retirement because no one has been able to quantify what does that $3 million mean for income for them for the rest of their life.
18: Yeah, you know, so funny, Dan, because, you know, when we talk about this, people presume that, okay, I can put 4%, take 4% of my portfolio, maybe 5%, maybe 6%, because the market went up 12% last year, went up 15% the year before. Yeah, it dropped 19% in 2022. But over the long period, I can take out 5%. Well, if you do the math, and we can show you, let's assume you're 60, you live to life expectancy, which is 85, that's 25 years, right? Let's go back 25 years, let's run the numbers, and we can show you start in 2000, let's assume you were 60 back then, and let's assume you had $2 million, and you're going to take out 5% per year out of your portfolio in a form of income, seems reasonable, right, which is about $100,000 a year. We can show you that going through good markets and bad markets in about 12 and a half or 13 years, you would have gone broke. You would have run out of money. And that's what you're worried about, right? What we do is we remodel portfolios. We're using different financial instruments. We're using instruments that some instruments have no market risk. Some of them can generate a high level of guaranteed income. Some of them have growth potential. But by restructuring your portfolio, we can get to that 5%, 6%, sometimes even higher, Dan, on these financial instruments and make sure you will not run out of money. So that's the big difference when we're talking about risk and uncertainty is, yes, if you're trying to use conventional methods like you've used for the last 40 years when you were saving for money, to use those same methods in retirement to generate income off your portfolio, it's a different ballgame.
17: Well, here's an example, clear cut of what you're just talking about. Client 65 came in, they had about $2 million saved, and they'd been told they can take out 5% per year. Well, that means $100,000, and that means they're going to have to earn a decent rate of return because that 5% has to be net of fees. But if we go back and look at the last 25 years, because these people thought at least one of them lived till 90, which is 25 years, their money would, they were uncertain how long it would last. We made it certain. We told them if they earn stock market rates of return that have happened since 2000 until now, their money would last 12 years.
18: Yep.
17: And they're out of money, nothing left. And that was just based on normal stock market rates of return, taking 5% out, which seems realistic. And they couldn't believe it and it scared the heck out of them because that would have scared the heck out of me. Well, then we did an analysis and showed them if we reduced their risk from where they were about 50% down to about 5%, we'd be able to take out $140,000 a year of income and their income would last for as long as they lived. So think about what that means. Their income would last for as long as they lived and they don't have to worry about it. And they now were going to get more income. So it got rid of the uncertainty and put back certainty, which is what then allows them to have a really wonderful retirement and more money to travel than they thought they were going to need.
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2: Wildfires are burning millions of acres across the West. In Oregon, the National Guard has been deployed to help fight the grasshopper fire, which has grown to 54,000 acres near Mount Hood. In southern Oregon, one man has died battling the Wright Spring fire in Klamath County. Over 2 million acres have burned across Oregon so far this summer. Fire crews in eastern Washington are holding back three large wildfires burning near Spokane. Jim Forbes with more.
3: The fires have burned over 10,000 acres since starting last week and are now over 30% contained. Over 900 buildings have been damaged or destroyed by the fires, but no injuries have been reported. Over a dozen wildfires are currently burning in Washington state, the largest being the Kaiser Canyon Fire in northern Washington, which has scorched over 136,000 acres.
2: In Southern California, fire crews have been battling to keep a wildfire from destroying homes near Burbank. And north of the border, thousands have been ordered to evacuate in British Columbia, where a fast-moving wildfire has nearly doubled in size overnight. Over a million people are being evacuated as a typhoon slams into the coast of China. Reuters says Typhoon Dolphin made landfall in China's Zhejiang province at about 5:30 Sunday local time, and over a million were evacuated from their homes ahead of the storm. The manhunt continues in upstate New York for a suspect who authorities believe killed his father and set fire to the home to cover it up. More from Natalie Migliori.
4: New York State Police say the investigation started around 7:30 Thursday night when crews responded to a burning home in Greenville. While firefighters knocked out the fire, one person was found dead inside the home. State police believe the victim was killed before the house was purposely set on fire. Investigators have released an image of the suspect identified as 32-year-old Thomas David Ryan.
2: I'm Michael Kastner. President Trump says he'll take his ballroom to the Supreme Court. More from Lisa Taylor.
5: President Trump says his administration will appeal a ruling by a federal appeals court to stop construction on the White House ballroom project. In a 2-1 order issued Friday, the U.S. Court of Appeals for the District of Columbia upheld an injunction won by the National Trust for Historic Preservation. The nonprofit organization had sued over the project after the administration demolished the East Wing without getting authorization from Congress. Ryan Nobles with more.
6: The president now calling it a military project because of the national security enhancements being built in the ballroom's basement.
7: We're building a great ballroom and a military facility as part of it, and it's incredible.
5: The appeals court's order is being put on hold for 14 days to give the administration the chance to appeal. I'm Lisa Taylor.
2: Job creation stalled last month. Christine Romans with more.
28: Surprising weakness this summer in the American job market. In fact, 23,000 jobs lost, and the prior couple of months, fewer jobs were added then than economists had originally forecast.
2: The government's monthly employment report shows no new non-farm payroll jobs added in July. Most analysts had been expecting to see as many as 83,000 new jobs created. Meanwhile, the unemployment rate did slip a bit from 4.2% to 4.1%. Andrew and Tristan Tate have filed a formal motion in Miami federal court urging a judge to release them on bail. More from Lisa Carton.
29: The controversial brothers have been locked up in a Miami detention facility since July 18th following a new United Kingdom extradition request on 59 criminal charges. Their defense team argues their high visibility makes fleeing impossible, offering to surrender passports and wear tracking monitors. Prosecutors strongly object, and a Miami judge will officially rule on their release this Thursday.
2: I'm Michael Kastner.
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2: Fire crews in eastern Washington are holding back three large wildfires burning near Spokane. The fires have burned over 10,000 acres since starting last week and are now over 30% contained. Over 900 buildings have been damaged or destroyed by the fires, but no injuries have been reported. Over a dozen wildfires are currently burning in Washington state, the largest being the Kaiser Canyon fire in northern Washington, which has scorched over 136,000 acres. And two died while fighting a fire in Utah. More from Jim Forbes.
1: The National Interagency Fire Center says a pilot and a crew member died early Friday when their helicopter crashed while fighting a wildfire near the town of Richfield. Their identities have not been released. Utah Governor Spencer Cox shared his condolences.
2: And the Powerball jackpot is now worth over $900 million. Nobody matched all six numbers in last night's drawing. I'm Michael Kastner. President Trump says he'll take his ballroom to the Supreme Court. More from Lisa Taylor.
5: President Trump says his administration will appeal a ruling by a federal appeals court to stop construction on the White House ballroom project. In a 2-1 order issued Friday, the U.S. Court of Appeals for the District of Columbia upheld an injunction won by the National Trust for Historic Preservation. The nonprofit organization had sued over the project after the administration demolished the East Wing without getting authorization from Congress. Ryan Nobles with more.
6: The president now calling it a military project because of the national security enhancements being built in the ballroom's basement.
7: We're building a great ballroom and a military facility as part of it, and it's incredible.
5: The appeals court's order is being put on hold for 14 days to give the administration the chance to appeal. I'm Lisa Taylor.
2: Job creation stalled last month. Christine Romans with more.
28: Surprising weakness this summer in the American job market. In fact, 23,000 jobs lost, and the prior couple of months, fewer jobs were added then than economists had originally forecast.
2: The government's monthly employment report shows no new non-farm payroll jobs added in July. Most analysts had been expecting to see as many as 83,000 new jobs created. Meanwhile, the unemployment rate did slip a bit from 4.2% to 4.1%. Andrew and Tristan Tate have filed a formal motion in Miami federal court urging a judge to release them on bail. More from Lisa Carton.
29: The controversial brothers have been locked up in a Miami detention facility since July 18th following a new United Kingdom extradition request on 59 criminal charges. Their defense team argues their high visibility makes fleeing impossible, offering to surrender passports and wear tracking monitors. Prosecutors strongly object, and a Miami judge will officially rule on their release this Thursday.
2: I'm Michael Kastner.
8: The following program is a paid advertisement. The views and opinions expressed are those of the advertiser and do not necessarily reflect those of the station or its ownership. 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Investing in precious metals involves risk and may not be suitable for all investors. Listeners should conduct their own due diligence and consult with a qualified financial advisor before making any investment decisions.
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0: go. Here we go. Listen very carefully. The war is on. Now, you think I'm talking about Iran. I'm not. The war is on between China and the United States about gold. There's a battle. It's a good battle. It's a positive battle. But the battle is on. China bought 15 tons of gold in the month of July. Okay? They are desperately trying to pass the U.S. as the country with the most gold. Now, as someone who owns gold, I love this news. Because, as I've said before on this show, as much as I'm proud to be an American, and you know, proud to be an American, because at least I know I'm free. I should be singing, proud to know the Chinese, because my IRA is soaring, because I'm in gold. So at the end of the day, I don't care who the winner's going to be. I'm rooting. I just have my popcorn, and I'm watching the movie. Either Trump's going to do it or China's going to do it. Now, here's some big announcements I'm going to make. First of all, a publication called Money Wire, which is something I read a lot, says China even buys gold when there's a dip. And they said the reset of gold, meaning the repricing in China, has already happened. It's already happening, they're saying. That's great news if your IRA is in physical gold and silver. When Bank of America heard that, they said, August will be a very tough month for stocks. Great for gold. Let's go. Let's go. And our president, as you know, is a very big gold fan, right? And so, recently, there was a video out when Trump held up the World Cup trophy. You know that it's a trophy with a soccer ball on top, right? And it's in all gold. And someone gave it to President Trump to look at, holding his hand. Trump made a comment about that. Listen to this.
1: There's nothing like gold, and there's nothing like solid gold.
0: There's nothing like gold. There's nothing like solid gold. Praise you, Mr. President. Praise you, praise you, praise you. Now, Trump also tweeted, this is an exact quote by your president. He said, remember, he who holds the gold makes the rules. If your IRA is in gold, the government plays by your rules because you hold the gold. If you're in stocks, you play by their rules. He who holds the gold makes the rules. Because when you take your RMDs, when you pull money out of your retirement account, and you're in gold, you pay a lot less to Uncle Sam. Right? So if you're in gold, the government plays by your rules. If you're in paper, you play by their rules. Do you understand what I'm saying? Okay. So, he who holds the gold makes the rules. It's that simple. And the funniest part about all this is that country after country after country are buying up physical gold and silver and waiting to see what happens between China and the U.S. as to who's going to reprice it first. Who cares? Just let it get repriced. Because the minute that happens, boom, your IRA hits the roof, boom, like a SpaceX rocket ship, boom. Okay, and your money in the bank, yeah, let's talk about that. What a scam money in the bank is. What a scam. Hi, I'm with Bank of America. Open a six-month CD here. We'll give you 4%. So you get

0: suckered into that. You open up a stinking CD, and then the bank says, okay, we're going to give you 4%. You go home thinking you hit Powerball, when in fact, at the end of the year, they send you a tax form for the 4%. You go to your accountant, you give it to your accountant, say, hey, I earned this interest. The accountant says, okay, well, on that interest, you only made 1% because you got to pay tax on the other 3%. What a scam! But in gold, that shiny stuff, you know, you heard what President Trump said. It's beautiful. There's nothing like gold, solid gold. That's what he said. That's what he said. And there is no tax form. What a beautiful thing. What a beautiful thing. 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They're there right now. Right now. You call somebody right now, say, hey, I'm listening to the good-looking, stunningly gorgeous Kenny Michaels. 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You know what happens. Okay? You fill out two or three questions. Nobody fails the quiz. My one-year-old grandson takes the quiz and he passes it. So nobody fails the quiz. Right? So you go on kennysgoldquiz.com, you answer two or three questions, hit finish, submit, close, whatever it says. I didn't design it. Don't yell at me, whatever the button says. All I'm telling you is when you're done on that website, it will come to my email. When it comes to my email, you know what happens. You got it. You got it. You better be showered and look good on the other end of the phone, because the best looking guy in radio is going to call you and go, hi there, this is Kenny Michaels, host of the show Striking Gold. You went online looking for some information. How can I help you? And no, it's not going to be AI. It's not going to be a robot. It's going to be me. 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Okay, you can call Golden Crest Metals, 888-406-6222. Now, if you want to get me live on air right now, you want to call in about buying gold and silver, this is the most exciting time you can imagine for physical metals. Our president is always talking about gold and China. China is on its way to possibly surpassing the U.S. as the country with the most gold. The race is on. And the winner? Gold. You know how when they race, like in the Olympics, you know, and they run the, what is it, the 50 meters, 60? I don't even know what I'm doing here, but you know what I mean. You know what I mean, a race, right? And they're running around the track, running around, and there goes, there, that's it. There's China in the U.S., China in the U.S., and China, and they're chasing the little gold ball. China in the U.S., China in the U.S., they're running. When they cross the finish line, the checkered flag goes up. The winner is gold. Not China, not the U.S. The winner is gold. And that's what we're seeing right now. China's going crazy with gold. China, according to MoneyWire, the reset of gold and silver in China is underway. Wow. No wonder my retirement account is exploding. Oh, by the way, last week you saw the crash of the market, right? You saw how the stock market tumbled. What was it, 1,200 points or something? Woo! How much money did you lose last week? Please call in right now, 888-961-0222. That's the number to get me live. The Amazing Wendy's on phones. Call in right now and tell me how much money you lost last week. I want to know how much money you lost last week. And I also want to know, do you trust Wall Street? Do you trust them? If the answer is no, I have a second question. So call in right now, 888-961-0222, and tell me if you trust Wall Street. I want to know. And be honest, right? Because I'm going to play a video soon for you about Wall Street. And when you hear it, If you trust Wall Street, you're not going to believe what you're going to hear. And if you don't trust Wall Street, you're about to do the Fred Sanford thing. You know, from Sanford and Son, the show, when he grabs the chest and he goes, Elizabeth, honey, I'm coming to join you. How much do you trust Wall Street? That's what I want to know. If your answer is I don't, my question to you is, do you always give your money to people you don't trust? Now, think about it. I'm not trying to be insulting. I'm not insulting. I'm just asking, right? If I don't trust somebody, I'm not going to give them a couple hundred thousand dollars and go, here, hold this for me. Seriously? Now, this, what I'm about to ask next is, has nothing to do with your religious beliefs, but here's a question. Do you trust God? Do you trust God? If the answer is yes, well, that's good, because he's, what you don't know about God is this. He is also a financial advisor. Right? We all have, you know, I don't have a financial advisor because I think they're a waste of money. However, some people have a financial advisor. And your financial advisor puts you in paper. If you're in stocks, you're playing by the government's rules. If you're in gold, you set the rule. The government plays by your rules. Do you understand? You can either play by their rules or they can play by your rules. He who holds the gold makes the rules. Well, God is a financial advisor. You don't believe me? I can prove it. I can prove it. He's not in a leisure suit like the guy at Schwab. He's not like that. All you got to do is open the Bible, and it says gold will give you divine wealth and divine peace. Wow, your spiritual financial advisor, the man himself, is saying, hey, if you move to gold, you'll have divine wealth and divine peace. There you go. Bank of America says gold's going to be the big winner here. What do they know? Well, they know the same thing I know. China and the U.S. are battling it out. Now I have some news about silver. Ready for this? Ready for this? Startup Fortune, which is another financial website I read, says that Wall Street is saying to expect silver to hit 150 by the end of the year. That's tripling. Woo! Tripling. So China and the U.S., there's a gold ball going around the track. China and the U.S. are chasing the gold ball like this. Chasing it, chasing it, chasing it. It's the Olympics. And they're chasing. And they're going around the track and they're running to see who's going to reprice gold first. And they're chasing, and Trump is saying to Xi, ha ha, I got you. And Xi is saying, ha ha, I'm ahead. And they're running. Bam, they cross the finish line. The winner is my IRA, because I'm in gold. What I'm trying to tell you here is that the battle is on. You benefit from the battle. Do you understand that? Okay, Bank of America now saying, according to Startup Fortune, saying that Wall Street of all places, is saying to expect silver to triple by the end of the year. You're talking 150 for silver. You want to wait till it triples and buy it? Well, you can, but you're going to get a lot less silver. Okay? I said, what was it, 3 months ago? I said, the Lone Ranger knew something that the rest of us didn't. When I was a little boy, the Lone Ranger used to say, hi-ho, silver, and away! I didn't know he was talking about his horse. How did I know that? I didn't know that. I had no idea. Now I know I was right. Even as a little boy, he wasn't talking about his horse. He was talking about silver. And now Wall Street has said, expect silver to triple by end of the year. Okay? So keep that in mind. All right, we have a gold miner this week. So we're going to bring him on. We're going to go to line one. Let's talk to Anthony. Anthony, welcome to the show.
1: Well, it's a pleasure to be here. Well, great to talk to you, Kenny.
0: Well, sir, it's a pleasure to have you, and congratulations, by the way, on being this week's gold miner. I try to have a gold miner every week. Some days I have so much data I don't have time, but I squeezed you in here, so congrats on that. So what I'm going to do, I'm going to do a very tough thing right now, Anthony. I'm going to shut my mouth, which is the hardest thing for me to ever do, and allow you to tell us your story. Go ahead, brother.
1: My story is back in 2015 or so, you know, I switched my IRA from a 401k IRA into a gold IRA without doing my homework. Like, you know, I was really foolish for that. And I'll tell you, it was like about $150,000. So I got it all transferred in, and I looked at my balance about, let's say, a month later, and it was down to $90,000. I called my representative, and he told me, "Oh, that's just the melt value. You know, your other coins will add up to that amount if when you go to sell." So, like, I waited at least until I figured I'd wait until gold would go up, and it was a long time. Then I had a. When finance did start going up, I made my money back plus $50,000. And that is my story, my friend.
0: Yeah, yeah. And so you ended up using Golden Crest Metals, is that right?
1: That is right. And I did my homework on other companies, and fool me once, shame on you. Fool me twice, shame on me, and I'm not being fooled with this company. I did my homework with you guys, 5-star ratings, and I found your show by chance out here. Comes on Saturdays and Sunday mornings. So even though it's a rerun on Sunday, I still listen to you. I love listening to you. Well, you do a great job, and you're awesome.
0: Yeah, some stations run my show again a second day, which kind of cool of them. Thank them for that. So one of the things I want to ask is, so you heard my show. You probably thought I was crazy. I am. I'm a little nuts. But you probably thought I was somewhat crazy. But here's my question. When you called Golden Crest to move a retirement account, how was that process?
1: Oh, the process was awesome. No pressure. They asked me if I wanted to make sure I wanted to do this. I said yes. And the customer service is outstanding. My advice to anybody who's on the fence about switching to a gold or precious metals IRA, go with Golden Crest Metals. They're the real deal.
0: You know what? I really appreciate that. I'm big on them. I love Golden Crest Metals. They have the best reputation industry-wide. Anthony, that's great to hear, and I'm glad my show drove you to the right place. That's the name of the game, is to educate. I love to hear that. Real quick, how much free silver? I know that they give out free silver for everybody that comes off the good-looking Kenny Michaels show. How much free silver did you end up with, sir?
1: $9,400. Thank you.
0: And now, just so you know, Anthony, Bank of America, is saying expect silver to go on a major run, and Wall Street is now saying, as of 2 days ago, expect silver to triple, to hit over 150 by year end. So imagine just the money you'd make on the free silver. Never mind your investment. That's a separate story. Imagine the money people are making just on the free silver alone if Wall Street's right. Imagine that.
1: I was like, these guys are... what company does that?
0: Yeah, well,
1: and nobody.
0: I authorize it because I'm grateful for people that tune into my show, and it's a free gift for me to say thank you. Congrats to you, brother. And by the way, for being this week's gold miner, you are getting a case of Omaha Steaks. okay? Courtesy of me and my show. We're going to ship that out to you. I think there's chicken breasts, hamburger patties, there's bacon wrap fillets, there's hot dogs, and then there's some seasoning in the packet. So you grill it all up, mail me a hot dog, a mustard and onions, please. And other than that, brother, congratulations, and I'm glad Golden Crest took care of you. Thank you.
1: Thank you so much, Kenny.
0: All right,
1: you're the real deal.
0: All right, have a great weekend. Bye-bye. All right, the number to get me live, 888-961-0222. I'm Kenny Michaels. This is Striking Gold. Now, a lot of you are you know, tied up in the stock market, and you hear stories about it's going to crash. There's a lot of signs it's going to crash. There's a lot of cracks in the armor, similar to 2008. You know how bad that was. This is supposed to make that look like Disneyland, supposedly. But I don't like when they have rumors that it's going to crash. And I always ask, how much do you trust Wall Street? I ask that to everybody. Nobody has ever told me I trust it, right? Now, we're going to take a break. How close are we to break? Are we pretty close? Yeah, okay. So after the break, I am going to play something for you. There is a book called Moneyball. Okay, it's called Moneyball. I've read it 3 times. Okay, it's called Moneyball. And the author of that book is a very well-known Wall Street guru. His name is Michael Lewis. And Michael Lewis posted a video, I want to say maybe 3-4 days ago. It was earlier in the week, 3-4 days ago. And he talks about what the stock market is really like. And I'm not going to play it now. I'm going to wait to go to break. Okay. And when we come back from break, we're going to go to that video. And if you're in stocks, if you're in stocks, you are completely in trouble, we'll call it, right? Okay? So, and if you don't believe me, wait till I play the video. So I will get to it after the break. All right. All right. So I started this show by saying he who holds the gold makes the rules. That didn't come from me. That was a tweet from President Trump. He said, remember, he who holds the gold makes the rules. If you're in gold, the government plays by your rules. If you're in stocks, paper, you play by their rules. What do I mean? Well, think about it. If you take money out of your IRA and you're in stocks, you pay a lot of tax. Take it out in gold, you pay a lot less tax. So if you're in gold, if you hold the gold, you make the rules. If they hold the paper, they make the rules. Where do you want to be? I want to be the guy making the rules. I don't want to be the guy following the rules. Does that make sense? Perfect. We're going to take a quick break. I'm Kenny Michaels. 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We'll be right back.
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0: We're back. Welcome to Striking Gold. I am your host, the good-looking Kenny Michaels. Welcome aboard. The number to get me live, 888-961-0222. That rings here to the studio. 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Okay. You better hurry up because China and the U.S. are on a race right now. The race is on. The race is on. Okay, and they're chasing a gold ball around the racetrack. And when they cross the finish line, the winner is gold. And the winner is silver. So hurry up, hurry up. It's happening. The reset, according to MoneyWire, the reset in China is happening. It's already started. Rumor has it, Trump is almost there. That's what they're saying anyway. So now's the time. Better hurry up. Just warning you. And Trump said, he who holds the gold makes the rules. Amen to that. Now, those of you that are Wall Street fans, I'm going to play something for you. And those of you that don't trust Wall Street need to listen to this. If you don't trust Wall Street and you hear what this is, you better be calling Golden Crest Metals and move to gold. He who holds the gold makes the rules. I said when this show started that if you're in gold, the government plays by your rules. If you're in paper, you play by theirs, right? Okay, now, there was a guy who wrote a book. The book is called Moneyball. Okay, some of you may have read it. I've read it three times. And the author is Michael Lewis. If you want to know who Michael Lewis is, he's a very well-known Wall Street guru. Okay, he was recently interviewed about Wall Street, and I want you to hear this right now. So I'm going to play it for you right now. Here we go. Go ahead.
17: What's the headline here? Stock market's rigged. The United States stock market, the most iconic market in global capitalism, is rigged.
0: The most iconic stock market in global capitalism, the United States stock market, is rigged. Woo! It's rigged. It's rigged like an NBA game. It's rigged. The most iconic stock market is rigged. Now I have a question. Does your money go where it's rigged? Or does your money go in something that was digged? Think about it. Think about it. Do you want your money in something that's rigged? Or do you want your money in something that's digged? Can you dig it? Gold is digged out of the ground.
18: I can't tell you how much that gold costs, a lot of money. There's nothing like gold, and there's nothing like solid gold.
0: Hey, thank you, President Trump. You're right. Sit down, President Trump. It's my turn. Listen to me. Do you want to be invested in what's rigged or what's digged? You tell me. You want to have a financial advisor with a leisure suit, or you want to have God as your financial advisor? You want to have your money with someone you don't trust, or you want to have your money with someone you do trust? You want to feel comfortable knowing your money will be there when you need it? Then move to gold. You want to be uncomfortable? Stay in stocks. Yahoo Finance posted an enormous article about that RMDs. That stands for required minimum distributions that everyone has to take when you have a retirement account at a certain age. I believe it's age 73. It says why RMDs cost retirees far more than they expect. Because the government wants their hands on that pre-tax money. Now you say, what's pre-tax money? Well, your traditional IRA is pre-tax. Your 401k, your 403b, your 457a, your TSP, those are all pre-tax accounts. Your annuity, annuity's a disaster. It's the worst retirement account you could possibly be in. Oh my gosh. Anyway, the government wants the majority of the lion's share when you take out money from a retirement account. Now you say, well, Mr. Michaels, why is that? Well, because you're playing by their rules. You're playing by their rules. They set the rules. But there's a way out. There's a way out, baby. Remember when you go to Disneyland and you go to the haunted house and you walk in that first room and it's is this room stretching? Or is it your imagination? That's what they say. And then at the very end, they say there's no windows. There's no doors. It's up to you to find a way out. That's what they say. Now, when you're in stocks, you think there's no way out. There's always my way. You move to gold. Because Trump said he who holds the gold makes the rules. So when your IRA is holding gold, The government now is playing by your rules. Why do you think they don't want you going to gold? Why do you think the bank doesn't like you taking money out and buying gold? Why do you think your financial guy at Schwab, Fidelity, Edward Jones, whatever, why do you think they don't want you going to gold? Why is it everyone doesn't want you to go to gold? Because when you go to gold, you set the rules. They want to set the rules. They want you to play by their rules. I don't want to play by their rules. I want to play by my rules. It's my money. Right? Makes sense, right? So, all you got to do is call Golden Crest Metals, 888-406-6222. They're there right now, 888-406-6222, or go to kennysgoldquiz.com. I'm telling you right now, kennysgoldquiz.com is a fabulous place to go. Think about this for a minute. How many websites do you go to? And you men that are listening, don't have a nasty mind, please. So don't go there. I don't go there. How many legit websites do you go to where you see someone as gorgeous as me? Think about it. Think about it. Okay. So it's kind of a treat to go to kennysgoldquiz.com. And then you answer a few questions, comes to my email, and that same good-looking stud calls you up, and here you go. I'll move your IRA, your 401k, whatever you have. Let's move it to gold. China and the U.S., the race is on. This is crazy. The race is on. China is determined to pass the U.S. as the country with the most gold. Did you know that while the U.S. is being distracted by Iran, China is owning the global gold market right now? So, while we're bombing the Ayatollah, China's holding the gold. That's what it's at. And I don't care because my IRA is in gold and I'm killing it. Product matters. You get the right product. You save a lot of money when you take money out. It's a safe haven. It's a lower tax liability. It gives you tremendous growth. And gives you divine peace and divine wealth. What more can you possibly ask for? Money in the bank? Well, what's that doing for you? Paying you interest and then you pay tax on the interest. That has to be, I'm sorry. That has to be the biggest scam ever. We're going to give you interest on your money, and then the government says we're going to take most of it back. Well, wait a minute. I'm confused. What Indian givers? Remember when we were kids? You're an Indian giver. You gave that to me yesterday. I once gave a girl a bracelet when I was in third grade, a little cheapo bracelet. I was already selling gold when I was in third grade. But anyway, the point is, I gave a little girl in my classroom one time a gold bracelet. And then a week later, I found out I didn't like her. So I took the bracelet back. She said, "You're an Indian giver." I'm like, "I'm not even Indian. What do you mean? What do you mean?" I didn't know what that meant. Well, think about it. Our government's an Indian giver. The federal banking system, federal, that's the government, federal, gives us interest on our money, and the government taketh away. The government gives us money and the government taketh away. They're Indian givers. Now you say, "Well, that's not nice." Well, I say we're playing by their rules. Not me. Not me. Oh, I have money in the bank. Enough to pay my bills. Sure, I have to pay bills. Otherwise, I'll be living in the dark. Right? Won't have internet. Won't have any water. I'll stink. I can't take a shower. My breath will be bad because I can't brush my teeth. So I have to pay bills. If I didn't have bills, I'd be a wealthy man. So, but the bulk of my money is not with people I don't trust. I don't trust the federal banking system. I don't trust Wall Street. But I trust real money. I trust God. This is not a religious thing. Doesn't matter that I'm a Bible reader. Doesn't matter that I'm wearing a cross. I know what I believe. What matters is it says, it gives me divine wealth, divine peace. In all the gold and silver I have, both in my retirement account and home, I do have divine wealth and divine peace because I know the money will be there when I need it. I'm 1,000%. I'm actually 10,000% confident. that it will be there when I need it. Are you? That's the question. Are you confident that your money will be there when you need it with everything going on in the world if you left it where it is? If you have any doubt, get out. Would you rather be invested where it's rigged or where it's digged? Think about it. Gold is natural. It's real money. The stock market is rigged. You don't believe me? Michael Lewis. I'll play it for you again. Here it is.
17: What's the headline here? Stock market's rigged. The United States stock market, the most iconic market in global capitalism, is rigged.
0: The most iconic market in global capitalism is rigged. Oh, my gosh. Well, thank you for that, Mr. Lewis. Appreciate that. I've known it all along. Thank you, sir. However, I'm not invested in what's rigged. I'm invested in what's digged. That's it. And I'm killing it, and you're getting killed. Think about that for a minute. You're getting killed, and I'm killing it. So you can either kill it with me, or you can go get killed by yourself. Your choice. Okay. Wall Street saying silver. I want to spend a little time here on silver. Wall Street is saying expect silver to hit 150 by year end. That's tripling. They said the supply is getting worse and the demand is getting huge. Well, if you sat next to me in economics class in high school, what did we learn? Supply and demand. Right? It works everywhere. Works everywhere. Real estate, right? When there's nothing to sell, no homes come up on the market to buy. There's a low supply. But everybody wants to buy a house. So when a house does pop up, what happens? You get 25 offers on it. Everyone's in a bidding war just to get that one sliver of what's available. Well, silver is the same way. There's a low supply and high demand. Electric cars, solar, Southern California Edison, AI development. Everybody wants silver. Okay? So there you have it. And one thing I didn't say earlier, and I want to go back to, when Michael Lewis said that the stock market was rigged, by the way, ladies and gentlemen, this is only the second time in Warren Buffett's investing lifetime that he's turned everything into cash. Now you say, well, why do I care, Mr. Michaels? Well, here's why. The last time Warren Buffett turned everything into cash, there was a crash. Phew! He got his cash before there was a crash. And then he had a bash because he didn't lose in the crash. Got it? Now he is in all cash again. What does that mean? There are five articles on the internet right now that says if Buffett has this much and he has a record, $397 billion. Imagine having $397 billion. And then you say, oh, man, that guy ripped me off by 39 cents on the sandwich. No wonder he has $397 billion. No, listen to me. Imagine like if he lost like $400,000. To him, it'd be like me losing $5. Oh, honey, that $400,000 fell out of my pocket. I lost it. Oh, man. Oh, well. $397 billion. Who has that kind of money? Anyway, that's not the point. The point is this. If he's in all cash, he sold all his stock. The last time that happened, we had a crash. That dude is my favorite man. I love Warren Buffett. Never met him. Wish I could. Hope I could. I'd be utterly, honorably, is that a word? I don't even know what I'm saying. Blessed to meet him, right? I would be blessed to meet Warren Buffett. And I hope I get to. But he's in all cash. He reads the market better than anyone. The last time this happened, we had a crash. What does he know? Now you say, well, Mr. Michaels, he could be wrong. He could be. Highly unlikely, but he could be. But I've always followed what Warren Buffett does. He's the largest owner of silver in the world. Did you know that? Largest owner of silver in the world. And silver's about to triple, according to Wall Street. So I just say all this to wake you seniors up and say, look, stop believing everything your stock guy or your Schwab guy says, please. Because the stock market is rigged. And you should say to your guy, hey, listen, man. Well, first, you call Golden Crest Metals. 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And you have a retirement account. 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They do all the work at no charge. Fabulous company. Best gold company anywhere out there by far, hands down. Now listen carefully. When your financial guy says, hey, well, what are you doing? Why are you going to gold? Why are you leaving? You say, because I don't want what's rigged. I want what's digged. Okay? I don't want what's rigged. I want what's digged. I don't want to get killed in taxes. I want to set the rules for my retirement account. Trump said, he who holds the gold makes the rules. That is so true with retirement accounts and cash. So, so, so true. Because when you take a retirement account and you move it into physical gold and silver, when you take money out, if you take it out in metal form, you owe a lot less in tax. Aha, who's making the rules now? Well, if you're in gold, you are. If you're in paper, they are. I don't care how long you've been with your financial advisor, and I want to address something very quickly here. Some people call me and say, well, my son is my financial advisor or my son-in-law. Well, that's nice. And it doesn't change the rules, guys. I don't care if your son, your son-in-law, your daughter-in-law. I don't care if Santa Claus. I don't care who is your financial advisor. At the end of the day, the rules are the rules are the rules are the rules. No matter who your advisor is. Now, he who holds the gold makes the rules. If you move to gold, you make the rules. You stay in paper, they make the rules. So when it's tax time and you got to take money out of your retirement account, what are you going to do? Play by their rules or yours. Doesn't matter who your financial guy is. And if it is family and you have to move your account, you still invite him over for Thanksgiving. You're still going to share the sweet potatoes. The only difference is you'll be sitting in sweeter potatoes than he will be because you're in gold. Have you ever noticed sweet potatoes? You know, they're like orange, right? They're like orangish. But you ever notice when you mix them with like the marshmallow, you know, when you make yams, right, for Thanksgiving, there's a little golden trim around it. You notice it's gold. You notice that? You know, because it's sweet. Being in gold is sweet. And sweet potatoes, when you make them and you do them, they're sweet. And they're gold. Huh. So, Rick, real quick recap of today's show. China and the U.S. are in a massive race right now to reset gold and silver. Xi and Trump are running around the racetrack like this in a circle. They're chasing a gold ball. And they say whoever grabs that gold ball first is the first country to reprice gold. The race is on. The race is on. China is really moving fast. Trump is methodical, right? But they're running around the racetrack. They're running around. They're going to cross that finish line shortly, and the checkered flag's going to wave. And the winner is? You want my prediction? I'll give you my prediction. These two countries are racing to reprice gold right now. Right now, MoneyWire is saying China's been buying the dip, and their reset has begun. So you want to know who the winner is? They're running around the track. Trump and Xi, running around. All of a sudden, the winner is, when you cross the finish line, the winner is silver and gold. That's the winner. If you're investing the winner, you're the winner. So, he who holds the gold makes the rules. You go to gold, the government plays by your rules. Want to stay in stocks? You play by theirs. Ladies and gentlemen, thank you for tuning into the show. I am Kenny Michaels, the good-looking Brad Pitt of Precious Metals, the sexiest man on air. 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This is a lot of fun. All right, I'm Kenny Michaels. This is Striking Gold. Thank you for tuning into the show. God bless. We'll see you guys next week. Bye-bye.

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3: Israeli Prime Minister Benjamin Netanyahu is formally rejecting President Trump's Gaza Board of Peace plan. Netanyahu said today that Hamas must fully demilitarize before any withdrawal of his military could occur. Wildfires are burning millions of acres across the West. In Oregon, the National Guard has been deployed to help fight the grasshopper fire, which has grown to 54,000 acres near Mount Hood. In southern Oregon, one man has died battling the Wright Spring Fire in Klamath County. Over 2 million acres have burned across Oregon so far this summer. And in Southern California, fire crews have been battling to keep a wildfire from destroying homes near Burbank.
4: What is happening to me?
3: Spider-Man Brand New Day is expected to dominate the box office once again this weekend. The fourth film in the Tom Holland-led franchise is looking to make around $150 to $160 million in its second weekend. I'm Michael Kastner. Jalapenos from San Diego-based Coast Citrus Distributors and sourced from Sinaloa, Mexico, have now been linked to a potential salmonella outbreak involving the Chipotle and Qdoba restaurant chains. And Thompson reports cases of foodborne illness across the U.S. have been having a ripple effect on businesses.
5: The popular salad chain Sweetgreen, not linked to the outbreak, slashing its business outlook based upon reduced consumer demand for fresh prepared foods due to the multi-state outbreak of cyclosporiasis.
3: Another chain, Salad & Company, which closed for good earlier this week, said although it was not implicated, the cyclospora outbreak had weakened confidence across the industry and compounded its challenges. The CDC and FDA are investigating the source of both illnesses, which they say can result from contaminated water. Almost a week after a detainee died at the Delaney Hall Immigration Detention Center in Newark, New Jersey, State Attorney General Jennifer Davenport on Friday announced a civil rights investigation into the facility. Levon Putney with the latest.
6: Governor Mikey Sherrill put out a statement saying, in part, since the facility is stonewalling efforts for real oversight, this is the right and necessary course of action. ICE confirmed 41-year-old Edwin Lopez Cornejo died last Saturday from a medical emergency and says he did receive proper medical care. Well, Cheryl's statement says the private detention center's owner, GEO Group, is still blocking a full state health inspection of Delaney Hall and that there are reports now that visitations have stopped.
3: Newly inducted Pro Football Hall of Famer Roger Craig says he's been diagnosed with vascular dementia. More from Rob Martier.
7: The legendary San Francisco 49ers running back disclosed his diagnosis during his Hall of Fame acceptance speech Saturday in Canton, Ohio. Craig said doctors believe his condition was caused in part by concussions he sustained during his 11-year NFL career.
3: I'm Michael Kastner.
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4: 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It is an honor to provide this information with integrity and facts about what we as bail bondsmen do. 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
32: U.S. officials believe Iran is behind a cyber attack against the water supply in seven states. Yeah, officials said you can drink Dasani, and people are like, nah, we'll take our chances and see if this is real or not.
33: It's always new information to me when I hear the late night comics make jokes about which restaurants or waters or whatever are considered lowbrow or uncool, because it's news to me. I didn't know Dasani water was a joke. I didn't know Chipotle or Arby's was a joke until I was told, because I eat those places and enjoy them, until I was told by late night comics.
34: Well, now Chipotle was because it gave people the poops, right?
33: Eventually, yes. And they're on the list for the latest outbreak along with Taco Bell. Anyway, that's not what I wanted to talk about. Got some stuff coming up. So oil's dropping like crazy because apparently the smart people with lots of money believe there is going to be some sort of opening of the strait today. Or the worst days of it are over for a while. So more on that a little bit later. The other war, have you seen the video of the Russian drone chasing that poor fruit vendor guy around his van and trying to kill him? Yeah. That's one of the most horrifying things I've ever seen in my life. We got to talk about that later and a bunch of other stuff.
34: Yeah, stay with us. So Jack just sent me, we were talking about this not too long ago, this transgender player dominating
33: basketball.
34: Pardon me?
33: Basketball, yeah.
34: Yes. This transgender player dominating France's second-tier women's basketball league, and now the WNBA is not out of the question. I mean, he is clearly heading toward... he's a hell of a woman. I mean, this woman deserves our respect. He averaged 21 points and 20 rebounds.

0: And he's going,
1: yeah, here he comes. And are you not going to sign him? Because would he make your team better or not? Clearly, yes.
0: Of course, yeah.
1: So because if you don't,
2: he's a man, is one.
1: A very big man, too. If you don't sign him up for your team, what's the reason exactly?
2: And muscular, too. I wish I had arms like that woman. Anyway, who is a man? The idea that that is Looney Tunes is just common sense. And we were talking about common sense the other day and talking about a definition for it. And I threw it out to you good people. Define common sense for us. Thought I'd run through a handful of those. I have my own. Jack, I don't know if you have one or could craft one.
1: Well, just to set it up, what I've always, you've been hearing this your whole life. Yeah, he's book smart, but he doesn't have any common sense. Well, I've never heard, did they qualify that as one of the kinds of intelligence? Now that we've broken it down to emotional intelligence or what are some of the other ones?
2: Mathematical, spatial, yeah, musical, right. Athletic intelligence, which is the brain communicating with the muscles. It's absolutely a form of intelligence.
1: Is there one that's just common sense?
2: Right. Yeah. Such an interesting question. I'm going to kick it off the various attempts with our good old friend Paul, former colleague Paul Robbins, just one of the best people we've worked with. And he's quoting from the book Being Logical, A Guide to Good Thinking by D.Q. McInerney, which I don't know, but I'm going to dig into. Common sense is that homey, everyday type of reasoning which is born out of an alert awareness of and respect for the obvious. It is characterized by the unfailing capacity consistently to distinguish between a cat and a kangaroo. I don't know that last part, but anyway, thank you for that.
1: The grasping the obvious, because the reason we got into this conversation was talking about how can these socialists believe these things that whatever that first phrase was, you'd think looking around you, you'd recognize this doesn't make any sense.
2: Right. This could never work.
1: Yeah.
2: Right. Right. And which, you know, I'm going to end with mine, which is only 10 words long. I think I counted correctly. My mathematical intelligence is unimpressive. Let's see. How about Ron? He says, guys, I'll give this a shot. Common sense, the understanding of basic truisms. That's not exactly what a truism is, but, then he says, next question would be, why do some people seem to lack common sense? I think that's due to either A, people who see the world as they wish it to be rather than what is, and or ideology, social pressure, etc., is at odds and supersedes the basic truism. Yeah, I think that's
1: pretty good.
2: You're definitely, you know, Ron, what is, sometimes you can define something by defining the lack of it more accurately. So nice job there. Baljeet says, definition told to me when I was a kid, common sense are ideas that are so obviously true that they are commonly held by a majority of people, or at least should be. Interesting.
1: There is something going on there with the, you cloud, so human beings, we take in all kinds of information through our eyes and ears and reading everything like that, and you cloud reality with a theory? Either that you came up with on your own or somebody put in your head.
2: Right.
1: That might be it. And I've talked for years about how I've known so many successful businessmen that, like, don't pay attention to the news. They don't read books. They just, like, observe the world.
2: Yeah.
1: And they're not clouded by all these different things. They're just as, what do I got to do to make this business make money?
2: Mm-hmm.
1: People would like this. People would hate that. And I wonder if it's some of that.
2: You know, the lack of common sense I might describe as trying to put a framework on the world that doesn't fit. That's what these, you know, that's why, as Sowell has said, and I've quoted him so many times, there are some ideas so ridiculous only an intellectual could have them. I think that's it. They are so determined not only to put a framework on the world, but like an original one that makes them seem really, really smart. And they're so ego-driven, it blinds them to common sense.
1: You know, that's
2: a few more. Yeah. Let's see. Ana Luisa writes, the ability to deal with situations and people in a practical, clear-headed way, apart from emotion, sentiment, and social pressure. That's really good, and that's really similar to mine, too. I'm going to hold that one. Let's see. Corey says, the reason, common sense is the reasoning capacity to survive in a world with no warning labels. That's funny. That's, you know what? That's even better than I thought it was. I don't need a label to tell me if I fall off the ladder, I'm going to break my head. Common sense tells me that. Wow, nice point, Corey.
1: Don't drink this cleaning supply.
2: How about Dawn? Common sense equals if

0: plus then. Maybe common sense is just the ability to see if, then, not just if. Like the developmental stages of realizing actions have consequences. The lure of the socialist communist might be dangling yet another shiny if every time someone brings up then this. It's an interesting thought. A couple more. That's kind of tough to follow. Yeah. Marion, Idaho. Common sense is basic practical wisdom. It is learned from generational truisms, sayings, and warnings. It's protective advice learned from bad experiences. Okay. And then finally, this from Brian. Common sense is different for everyone. It's based on personal experience and what you've learned from people with more experience than you. So listen to people with more experience than you. That's just common sense. All right. I think Ana Luisa's was probably my favorite. Here's the one I cooked up. Common sense is clear perception combined with a solid understanding of human behavior. Clear perception to the point of not being blinded by ideology or your hopes and wishes. And the human behavior part is if somebody comes on way too friendly, way too aggressively, common sense tells you they want something, watch out. So emotional intelligence. Clear perception plus emotional intelligence. That's common sense.
1: With a twist of lemon. What I like the whoever had in there something about like knowledge or information, experience, and social pressure. Because social pressure is a thing, too. Clearly, some people are susceptible to social pressure sending them against all of their experience.
0: Right.
1: You've never had the experience of, I mean, it probably had never occurred to you in your life, the idea that boys should participate in girls' sports, just to use that one again. But the social right. pressure just overrode all of the common sense, other common sense stuff.
0: Wow. Wow. So, and that social fear is fear. Fear of not being accepted. So fear blinds common sense at times, as does hope. Or wishful thinking. Huh. Interesting. Well, I hope that was even slightly helpful to anybody.
1: I'm kind of surprised this isn't a more common conversation. Seems to be pretty important.
0: Yeah, I would agree. I would agree. I think, you know, it's one of those we know it when we see it things. Common sense. But
1: can you have too not. Much common sense and not enough
0: no.
1: book smarts? Yeah, I don't think so either.
0: Oh, no, no. I don't think common sense blinds ideology.
1: It doesn't work
0: ideology
1: the other way.
0: Blinds common sense.
1: Yeah, it only goes one direction.
0: No, I think it's common sense to learn as much as you can and filter it through, well, that theory makes sense to me. That is crap. Yeah, yeah. A word from our friends at Blue Collar Dollar. You're a hard worker. 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And you're a practical person. And you want to talk to somebody who gets you and your lifestyle and talk to them about finance and investment and retirement. 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
1: 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Just move on.
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0: A lot of those disclaimers are ridiculous. Ridiculous.
1: A lot of your
0: Speaking
1: blue collar,
0: common sense.
1: A lot of your blue collar sort of worker people I have grown up with and been around my whole life have more common sense than other people. Why do you suppose that is? Because it's necessary to survive?
0: I think so.
1: Or haven't had as much crap thrown at them that clouds your common sense? Because that might be what happened. To a certain extent, going to college clouds people's common sense.
0: I think it can, yeah. Yeah, you can lose it in enthusiasm for new ideas. I'm trying to process, where does some working class guys who I was very fond of, really enjoyed talking to them, who were absolutely falling for the Candace Owens grift.
1: Good point.
0: Because that is a grifter appealing to their perception of their own common sense, but twisting it for her profit. Saying, come on, this doesn't connect. I mean, there's something going on here. No, you can't fool me saying, hey, if you have common sense, you'll agree with me. And as people who pride themselves on their common sense, they get yanked along by that. So I don't know where that falls into our rubric or X and Y axis or cloud, word cloud, or whatever the hell we're doing here. But anyway.
1: So El Sayed officially won. He is the nominee for the Democratic Party at the U.S. Senate level in Michigan. More on that race a little bit later and other stuff. Stay here.
2: Armstrong and Getty.
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1: Man, socialism and the various ideas. New law in L.A. County where landlords have to keep it 82 degrees or cooler if it's, you know, if they're running the thermostat. And the obvious repercussions of that. We can talk about that a little bit later among other news stories that are out there. Katie, the news lady, who is back after having a baby and maternity leave, is going on one of those really super popular weight loss drugs. Which one are you going to try, Katie, and when do you start? We can't hear Katie for some reason.
19: That's because I didn't hit my mute button. I am on Mounjaro.
1: Mounjaro. That's one of the big names.
19: And it's the same thing as Zepbound. Those two kind of like go hand in hand. But I was talking to my doctor, and because of my hormones, which are a joy, by the way, they said that this might help my metabolism boost back to where it was. So I'm doing it.
1: How long have you been on it?
19: I just took my fourth dose, so 1 month.
0: Oh, okay.
1: Oh, you take a dose a week?
19: Yep, every Tuesday.
1: And it's a shot?
19: It's a shot, and I can't even feel it. It's like the smallest needle ever.
1: Yeah, the problem is if you're a needle phobic like me, the how much you feel it now, is not the issue.
19: Hear me out. I'm a needle phobic.
1: Oh, okay.
19: But after IVF and all of that stuff, like this is, and you can't see it here. What standby?
1: Is this something covered by insurance is going to be a question a lot of people have. Is this something you got? Because that's the defining issue for a lot of people. Is this something I'm paying for out of pocket or does insurance cover it?
19: It's covered by insurance. I can't find
1: for
19: it.
1: For you.
19: But, well.
1: Being pregnant or whatever, you got a different situation.
19: No. It's, no? I'm not pregnant anymore. Thank you.
0: Yeah. You know how you can tell? The baby's out of her.
19: Missing the baby child she's holding right yesterday. Here.
0: Right. Yeah. And the baby's outside, right? So far, so good. What do you think?
19: I haven't had any bad side effects at all. It makes me want to eat less. And it doesn't, it makes me not want to drink, too.
0: Mm. I've heard that, yeah.
1: If you had a bad side effect, how would you know it wouldn't be the Taco Bell or the Chipotle anyway? So how are you supposed to separate things in the modern world?
0: Good point. I think you probably can.
19: But it makes you not want to eat that kind of stuff.
1: I don't know anybody hardly that's not interested in these drugs. So let us know how it goes or what you think.
0: Yeah, now you've got the sloshing tide of postpartum hormones going on. So I was going to ask about, have you noticed any emotional flattening? Because a smallish percentage of people say, yeah, not only do I not crave the food buzz or the booze buzz, I don't crave any buzzes whatsoever.
19: No.
0: Including love and friendship.
19: Oh, no.
0: Right.
19: No, that hasn't happened. But so it looks like this. I'm showing it to you guys right now. Mm. It's like this weird little triangle thing. And you pop that off and you never see the needle.
1: And you jab it into your what?
19: My
20: your eye.
1: Your what? Your thigh?
19: My gut.
1: Your gut?
19: Like right,
1: oh, okay.
19: Like right here.
0: Oh,
19: and
0: there you go.
19: You hit a button and the needle goes in and then it retracts. So you never see the needle, period.
1: Okay, good.
0: Chica. Right.
19: And you don't feel it.
0: Super.
1: I'd have to hire somebody to come sneak into my house at night and run at me and do it to me while I'm asleep.
19: Oh, stop.
0: You know what? Baby. That's You could probably find somebody to do that.
20: Give me your address.
0: Some college student.
19: Dude, I will be there in 25 minutes.
1: Well, I hope it works for you. And then would the idea be that you lose a certain amount of weight and stop?
19: Yeah.
1: Okay.
19: Yeah.
1: We'll keep an eye on that because everybody's talking about it, no doubt. More news on the way. Stay here.
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8: Israeli Prime Minister Benjamin Netanyahu is formally rejecting President Trump's Gaza Board of Peace plan. Netanyahu said today that Hamas must fully demilitarize before any withdrawal of his military could occur. Wildfires are burning millions of acres across the West. In Oregon, the National Guard has been deployed to help fight the grasshopper fire, which has grown to 54,000 acres near Mount Hood. In southern Oregon, one man has died battling the Wright Spring Fire in Klamath County. Over 2 million acres have burned across Oregon so far this summer. And in Southern California, fire crews have been battling to keep a wildfire from destroying homes near Burbank.
9: What is happening to me?
8: Spider-Man Brand New Day is expected to dominate the box office once again this weekend. The fourth film in the Tom Holland-led franchise is looking to make around $150 to $160 million in its second weekend. I'm Michael Kastner.
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1: This is truly the seventh level of hell. My daughter lives in constant fear of this man. Not like something that's existential, but deeply in her heart, she fears what this guy is capable of.
2: Oh, man, this is quite the story. We touched on this yesterday. It makes me uncomfortable talking about it because anytime you get into claims people are making in court around divorces and custody battles, people say all kinds of stuff that often turn to look Woody Allen, that often turn out to be, just completely made up out of whole cloth. But
3: Ivana Trump is a great example of that, too. Back in the day, her lawyer had her claim rape until it was settled. Then she said, "He never raped me."
2: Oh, that's ugly. Anyway, that's Senator Bernie Moreno. He's really worried about, he's worried about his granddaughter and his daughter. His daughter is married to this dude, Max Miller, who's a House member running for re-election. And kinds of
3: part of the very, very small Republican majority, it should be said.
2: Right. That's one of the reasons this gets elevated to a higher level of importance than just morality, and that the House could flip on ass seat. And I think today's the deadline for this guy to get out.
3: Mm.
2: For them to replace him, this Max Miller. And he's trying to hang on. So going through divorce, wife accuses him of all kinds of horrible, horrible stuff against her and their little girl. Wife of Max Miller's dad is the senator, just to make sure you follow this. And he obviously believes his daughter and believes this guy is a monster and that they're going through all kinds of stuff. Which helps set this up, do you think? Hearing from Max Miller, the accused, or hearing more of the Senator Moreno and his stories about his son-in-law?
3: Let's hear a little more from the senator, and then I'd like to hear Jake Tapper and Max Miller.
2: Give us 38. Listen to this story. This is the story Senator Moreno tells about what kind of guy his son-in-law is and how he's been dealing with his family.
1: So I meet him at the Bay Village police station because that's the place that we have to go to meet because I don't know what this guy's capable of. She comes over, gets in our car. We drive away, and if anybody's a parent, she has a little blue bunny that she sleeps with. Max would not hand over the little blue bunny. Literally held it hostage for 48 hours. This girl is crying at night because she can't sleep without her little blue bunny. And his answer is, I'm just not going to give it to you. So finally yesterday, Sunday, Monday, Tuesday, yesterday, he lets the little blue bunny go. This is the level of total and complete depravity.
2: Grandpa doing the sort of thing a lot of guys would do. No, I'm not. My daughter's not going to go exchange the little girl with her crazy, possibly violent, allegedly violent husband. I'll do it. I'll meet at the courthouse. We'll exchange her because of all the laws and due process. We have to let him have his time with the little girl, even though he might be abusing her. But, I mean, if this story is accurate, and he doesn't sound like a nut or anything at all, that's Senator Moreno.
3: I was going to say somebody is a nut here. There is no other explanation.
2: No, and Senator Moreno does not sound like a nut. And I've known people like this. I've known people like this that would hold back that little stuffed animal out of some sort of, I don't know what the hell that is. I don't know how you get there. I don't. Punishing, who are you punishing here, you moron, you crazy person?
3: They're just exercising power.
2: That's I guess.
3: Power. Mm-hmm.
2: God, what a horrible story that is. And imagine being the senator or the wife. You got to turn over that little girl to Max Miller, Representative Miller, hoping that he doesn't do anything.
3: And if you're not familiar, the two-year-old had a broken collarbone. The emergency room folks saw a bruise that seemed to be in the shape of a hand. It's inconclusive. It's not proof of anything, but the ex-wife and grandpa claimed that Miller was abusive to the little girl.
2: Well, Miller's trying to save his candidacy, and again, he's only got to hang on, I think, for one more day. Although if he's guilty of crimes, that's not going to make any difference for his whole running for office. But in terms of a running for office, I think today's the deadline for him to get out and the Republicans actually replace him with a different candidate. He was on Jake Tapper yesterday. Let's start with 32 and listen to this.
4: Your ex-wife stated to police that your child told her in the days leading up to the discovery of the injury, quote, "Daddy, kill you." And your ex-wife also said your child had said, "Daddy angry and daddy's house is scary." Now, according to your wife, your daughter articulated these statements to Children and Family Services. So can you explain why your child may have said those things?
5: Jake, I wish you could talk to my beautiful baby girl. She can't string together sentences like that. She's 2.5 years old. She doesn't have the ability to articulate any of what you just said. That is an entire fabrication of the truth. I have actual video, actual documentation.
4: But didn't you just tell me that
5: through two investigations?
4: You just told me that she had said that she was scared to go to mommy's house.
5: She is, and I have video of it.
4: But now you're saying that she's not capable of saying, "Daddy, kill you"? I mean, it seems like she's either able to say one but not the other. That doesn't make sense.
3: Yeah.
2: Well, just roll on to the next one, Michael. This is pretty compelling.
4: When's the last time you ever used illegal drugs?
5: Illegal drugs?
4: Yes, because you're being investigated right now by the House Ethics Committee.
5: The last time, I would have to say, the last time I had illegal drugs would have been, several years ago. I mean, I don't have a time frame on it, but I don't use illegal
4: 20?
5: Drugs. No, Jake, this is what they're doing, okay? This whole, needles thing, this is testosterone replacement therapy. People are painting this as something that it's not. Secretary Hegseth, who is the Secretary of War, just 3 weeks ago, allowed our entire military, who are males, to take testosterone replacement therapy. That's what I was doing.
3: Would 32B still make sense?
2: Let's go backwards in time here a little bit to the conversation that they were having about the daughter's claims and this and that. And this is Miller complaining about due process and that. To me, the more he speaks, the worse his situation gets.
3: Yeah, I'm hearing red herrings being thrown out.
2: And he just picking up vibes. The vibes aren't good.
5: To be very direct, this is incredibly disturbing. I am not going to my child to say, "Daddy, kill you." You have to look at the timing of everything that is taking place, right? What about due process? I have already been through these investigations, and I know that I've said that now 3 times, and we're kind of just blowing past this. But these are individuals who do their jobs to protect kids. And the main job of the court and the main job of Child Protective Family Services and the main job of our judge who has been appointed to our divorce case is to make sure that our daughter is safe. And every single one of those individuals has agreed with me.
3: He does still have shared custody, so.
2: Right. And I understand why we have laws the way they are, so that one parent just can't, make some claims and have total control of the kid before you have any due process. I understand that. Mm-hmm. On the other hand, I have personally known people, and I think this is, if I was going to bet, one of those cases, where clearly the person is a dangerous nut job, and you cannot stop or get in the way of your kid going over there being alone at their house, and you know it's dangerous, and you got to sit there at home awake all night long hoping to God nothing bad happens with this freaking nut job that you know is a dangerous nut job being alone with your kid. And I never understand why those people want to be with the kid anyway. Clearly you don't want to be a parent. You're running around doing all kinds of other stuff, being all kinds of a weirdo. Why? What? Just give it up.
3: Another exercising power thing, or sticking it to your spouse, hurting them because you know it hurts them. At the same time, the ground has been polluted by all those who've lied in divorce and custody proceedings.
2: Right.
3: So the judge says, yeah, everybody comes in here and says he's a violent nut or she's a maniac. Yeah,
2: true,
3: I know. It's,
2: true
3: it's
2: that.
3: Highly unfortunate. Let's talk a little bit. Well, you know what? Let's just characterize 34. He spoke with Trump because he's a Trump guy. He was a Trump aide. Trump endorsed him. He won his congressional seat. And the president called him the other day, but didn't tell him to get out. He just said, "It's going to be really tough. I don't think you're going to pull this one out. It's going to be really tough."
2: This
3: Miller character said, "Well, he didn't tell me to get out, so I'm not."
2: Yeah. See, I took that as, if you're smart, Trump was saying, "I'm telling you to get out. And if you don't do it on your own, then we're going to have to make it really ugly."
3: Mm-hmm.
2: That's the way I took it.
3: That could be.
2: Behind. It doesn't look good for you.
3: Yeah.
2: Get out, man, or we're going to destroy you.
3: Wow, I wonder. Although that elects a Democrat.
2: True.
3: Don't know.
2: In a very, very close, and the difference, and the, you know, it makes it even more important. If the difference could be Trump being impeached three times or not at all, this guy's seat. Literally.
3: Right, right, right.
2: Which is crazy.
3: Get your crap detector out, your BS monitor out. We're going to run some more audio of him and need you to decide, is this guy full of crap or is he telling the truth? After a word from our friends at Incogni, here's the truth. Your name, address, medical conditions, your age, how you vote, your kids' names, everything about you is for sale online. 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
3: 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All right, Michael, let's do 35. Back to Jake Tapper with Congressman Max Miller.
4: The woman in question told Mother Jones reporter Abby Vasulis just days ago that it happened and was, quote, one of the more traumatic nights of her life.
5: Now, I would love for that individual to go on the record because that.
4: Okay. Hold on, because I'm not done with the list of women that have accused you of violence. Then there is former White House press secretary. Okay, you were young. Then there's a former White House press secretary, Stephanie Grisham, who was your ex-girlfriend. She accused you of being abusive and having a violent streak. She wrote in her book, quote, I could do nothing right by him. I would wake up every morning shaking with anxiety about his mood that day. I had seen his temper before, and it had scared me, unquote. She has recently filed a temporary restraining order against you in a defamation case. And now there are these claims from your ex-wife, Emily Marino. And I guess the question is, are all three of these women who don't know each other, are all three of them lying?
5: Yes, it's very easy, and I can tell you why. Every single time, and people have asked me, you know, what are you going to do? Are you going to drop out of this race? Are you going to resign? You know, are you going to get out before the deadline? And my answer to you, Jake, is no. And I can tell you why. In 2016, when President Donald J. Trump faced the most extreme allegations in the world that hit him day after day after day, and people in the media, very much like yourself and others, said that he would have no shot at winning, that he should not be the president of the United States. But guess what? He stayed in and he was resilient. And what the American people can see is that they can see that somebody is fighting who is resilient, and that is a quality that the American people cherish.
3: Wow, this is the easiest case I've ever seen. Bam! The jury, you don't even need to retire to deliberate. Are you kidding? If somebody accused me of violence against three different women, I would not fly the Donald J. Trump as a hero, and they accused him incorrectly, too. And I'm standing with the president, and I'm not giving up. Oh, my God.
2: I was thinking the same thing, and not around these women, but around my daughter. This is the worst thing that's ever happened to me, that people are talking about me being an abusive father and hurting my own kid. That's the last thing I would ever do in my life. Nothing is more important to me, blah, blah, blah, blah,
3: right.
2: blah.
3: Right.
2: The idea that I turn it into, and the Republican Party is going to fight for the working man. What?
3: He's nuts.
2: He is nuts. And that poor little girl. Poor ex-wife, but Senator Marino, the grandfather. I was thinking about being in this situation. I don't know how I'd handle it. I would be really, really tempted to threaten the guy and say, if you touch that girl, I'm going to kill you. Now, you need to know I'm going to kill you.
3: Yeah.
2: I have a friend. I know how he handled it. He had a similar situation. He went over to the guy's house with a police flashlight and hit the guy in the back of the ear, and put him on the ground and said, don't ever touch my daughter again or I'll kill you. Nothing ever came back on him.
3: Hmm. One more.
2: Because this is, if you open up a case like that as an abusive person, now you're into the whole did you abuse the person thing.
3: Right.
2: You don't
3: want
2: to do that.
3: Final note to Senator Bernie Marino, 37, Michael, the father-in-law.
6: Do you have any idea that what it's like to go through physical abuse and then mental abuse and then to relive it over and over and over again? That's what my daughter has tried to avoid. She hasn't made a single solitary public statement. Max feels like he needs to go on a publicity tour, which I just don't understand.
3: All right. You can make your own judgment. Voters of Ohio certainly will.
2: Yeah, no kidding. I think this is the last day for him to get out. Any comment on this text line? 415-295-KFTC.
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10: After DoorDash just launched a drone delivery program, New Jersey thought they were under attack by Iran, but it was just hundreds of pizzas being delivered to Chris Christie.
11: Wow. There's some ugly drone stories in the news today. Maybe we'll get to that later since we just had ugliness right there. So I've been planning this road trip with my kids last vacation of the summer, and I used ChatGPT. Or Claude, I guess. But I used a chatbot, first time ever, for doing a little vacation planning. Oh, my God, did that blow my mind.
12: What do you mean? Yeah, so good.
11: I will explain. I don't plan vacations much because I don't like having plans on vacation. I don't like having a certain hotel I have to get to at a certain day or anything like that. I've never liked that.
13: Time constraints.
11: So we just roll and decide how far we're going to go and stop somewhere. But I was asking questions, stuff like that, just airlines flying in here and there and, blah, blah, blah, and driving there, and said, oh, if you're driving there, that you drive over 15 miles that direction, and this time of year you could see this, and just stuff that there's no way you could possibly ever even come up with on your own. Yeah. It was really quite extraordinary, and laying out time, and if you did that, you'd be there by the evening, and that would give you 2 days to get to whatever, and just, it was incredible. It was incredible.
13: Really? Okay. I need to utilize that because I'm not very good at planning stuff out either, and I didn't know that the chat bots could do that.
11: Oh, they can do that. Well, if you want to, you could do the whole thing. Did you do that on your vacation when you went to Europe, Joe? Do you use What's chat that? For anything, laying out the schedules or anything?
12: I have used it to as a resource for ideas.
11: Well, you could do it as thoroughly if you wanted to as I'm leaving this town on this day, coming back on this day. Here are a couple of things I'd like to see, and it'll pick the airline and the flights and the hotel you should stay at and ask you what kind of food you want to eat and book a reservation.
13: Nice.
11: I mean, it'll do the whole thing if you want. It's
13: because I'm a fatty, I was wondering if it was going to tell you what kind of food you should stop by.
12: I had planned a tentative trip, I'm recalling now, in which I was trying to decide, do we spend X amount of time in this city, X amount of time in that city? And it gave me all sorts of, look, it's only that big. Most people report that 2.5 days is plenty.
11: Right.
12: And then there's a train, it only takes 3 hours to get to blah, blah, blah. So, I book Friday through Sunday there and then head up to the other city. And that should really give you a satisfying tour. I mean, it was advice.
11: Yeah.
12: More than it was.
11: Yeah.
12: There is a Motel 6 on Highway 4. I mean.
11: Right. Exactly. Yeah. It's really quite amazing. That stuff about the AI, I really like and feel like has been a step in the right direction. But that's like one drop in the ocean of what AI is that is going to ruin everyone's life on planet Earth forever, perhaps.
12: Mm. Right. The stuff that is going to upend the economy and steal our organs is not a super efficient Google.
13: AI like has been a lifesaver really for me. We'll talk about it during local. But
11: we do have to get to those drone stories. Oh, my God. And this interview we've got with this smarty pants who thinks parents shouldn't be involved in raising their children is going to make you so angry.
12: My God.
11: Yeah,
12: this is university-style intellectual explaining how the universe isn't nearly what you think it is. It is unhinged.
13: Are you guys trying to give me an aneurysm? Is that what's happening? Is that
11: more on the way. Stay here.
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19: U.S. efforts to end the war with Iran are facing major pushback this weekend. Israel is rejecting President Trump's Gaza Board of Peace plan. Prime Minister Benjamin Netanyahu says Hamas must fully disarm before any Israeli military withdrawal. Meanwhile, Iran is demanding the U.S. lift its blockade and withdraw American forces from the region before it will reopen the Strait of Hormuz. Fire crews in eastern Washington are battling three large wildfires near Spokane. The fires have burned more than 10,000 acres since starting last week and are now more than 30% contained. More than 900 buildings have been damaged or destroyed. Two deaths have been confirmed in the battle to contain a massive wildfire burning in central Utah. More from Jim Forbes.
20: The National Interagency Fire Center says a pilot and a crew member died early Friday when their helicopter crashed while fighting a wildfire near the town of Richfield.
19: I'm Michael Kastner.
21: The family of Perez Hilton says the celebrity blogger is in serious condition at a Florida hospital and will require surgery. Hilton was rushed to a hospital last week after he live-streamed a TikTok video that appeared to show him covered in blood and cutting himself with a knife at his Miami home. On Saturday, his family released a statement on Hilton's website saying he experienced significant blood loss and sustained injuries that will require surgery in the coming days. It said his treatment and recovery will be a long process. A Florida man is facing attempted murder charges for allegedly shutting off the air supply of a teen diver, Michael Kastner reports.
19: Police in Miami say Michael Simpson initiated a confrontation July 29th over a lobster diving location he said was his spot. The Miami-Dade Sheriff's Office says Simpson shut off the air supply of a teen diver during the confrontation. The 18-year-old was diving using a floating air tank attached to a long hose called a Brownie Third Lung. The teen was pulled to safety by his partner on the boat, who told police the boy was gasping for air. Simpson is a former Florida Boating Safety Task Force member. I'm Michael Kastner.
21: The mother of the 12-year-old boy killed while riding his bike in the Bronx is calling for a new law for anyone convicted of killing a child in New York. Jacob Freitas' mother.
22: I want to be able to not only be at peace knowing that this man is going to go to jail for the rest of his life without parole, but also be rest assured that everyone else's child, the person who did it, faces the same exact thing.
21: Jacob's law would mandate a life sentence for anyone who kills a child in New York State. Jacob was killed by a stray bullet on July 25th outside of a bodega in Mount Eden. 45-year-old William Ferrer has been charged with second-degree murder in the case. Ferrer has pled not guilty. I'm Lisa Carton.
0: The following is a paid program. The views and opinions expressed are solely those of the hosts and do not necessarily reflect the opinions of the staff, management, and parent company of KSTE.
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2: 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Keep in mind, as we talk about investments, past performance is not a guarantee of future result, and there is no such investment that can't lose money. I don't care what it is. There is nothing that can't lose money. So always consult your professionals. If you're not going to consult us for advice, please call your current investment advisor or your attorney or your accountant or whatever the case may be before making any investment decisions. And whew, that was a lot. Long I got that all out. And so we'll talk about some of the things that we do that are very important and timely, and some of the things that, you know, we don't often talk about, which is, you know, as investment advisors, as financial planners, as a incredible registered investment advisory firm, you know, I was reading some reports and information on a particular company that we follow. And then I started going down the rabbit hole of other articles and things about firms and competitors and so on and so forth. And it dawned on me that, especially after talking to a client, that we don't often, you know, mention that we're very tax conscious. We do care about tax mitigation.
23: And, yeah, we take that into consideration.
2: And part of what we do when we're building and managing your portfolio after completing your plan, that would include looking at, you know, what your tax situation looks like, what your estate situation looks like. Are you, you know, of
23: do you have an estate problem?
2: Yeah. Are you of the net worth, which is over $30 million these days, if you're married, that puts you in a potential, you know, estate tax situation where liquidity becomes an issue at one's passing. And often those types of things, you know, aren't on the forefront of our relations.
23: Because you don't come across people that have an estate and assets worth over $30 million all the time.
2: And
23: but you, once in a while you do, and it's good to, you know, put that in the plan. And that's all part of the financial planning process, which is typically the start of our relationship when we have a new relationship.
2: So the other things that's important, you know, that we do that, again, we don't regularly talk about is we deal with family dynamics a lot where, you know, a wealthy family, a retired husband and wife may have some family members, let's say, especially adult children that might not necessarily be who they want to immediately take over their assets.
23: They can have one child that's responsible and they're like, hey, we have no problem. We both pass away and I know they'll take care of our assets and not just blow the money. And then we have another child that might just take it and go to Vegas. So what do we do, right? And how do we protect our assets, or how do we, and that's all through, you know, discussions of trust, right? And developing a trust. We don't develop the trust, but we know we're equipped with enough information and knowledge that we can help guide our clients and their families and things to think about, and then direct them to the appropriate places. You know, an attorney, which typically draws up the trust, or same thing with taxes, right? We do the best that we can for the assets that we manage, meaning that if you have a taxable account or account under a trust, right, that you're paying dividend, interest, and capital gains, we look at it and try and do our best to, you know, mitigate taxes through tax loss harvesting, putting caps on you know, capital gains. Sometimes some of our clients say, hey, we're willing to pay some cap gains, but my threshold is $20,000 this year. All right, well, we'll manage the portfolio accordingly. But then outside of that, it's working with your accountant, right? And us working with the accountant as well.
2: And it's amazing to me, again, when I mentioned I was reading and then going down the rabbit hole and going from, you know, one site to another on various content, and I got in on you know, how important the tax side is. And again, that's something we don't often brag about enough, is that, yeah, it's one thing to be great, you know, planners and money managers, which, you know, most people are working with people that I would say are maybe average, mediocre, because if they're not looking at

0: taxation and keeping as much of your returns as possible with paying as little as possible from an income tax, capital gains tax perspective is also a differentiator between one investment advisory firm and another investment advisory firm.
1: You bring up a good point because the average advisor and the average portfolio that one would get, you know, working with the average bear, let's call it, mm-hmm. is they'll put them in a portfolio that, you know, is full of mutual funds. ETFs are
0: a little bit better.
1: Are better in regards of, you know, being tax conscious. But mutual funds will pass on those capital gains. And sometimes you'll have a loser, meaning that the year might have been negative.
0: This was what drives me crazy about open-ended mutual funds, especially, but go on.
1: Yeah. So it'll be a negative return. So maybe just,
0: yeah, you actually lost money that year on paper.
1: Yeah. It says, down 5%, but the trading that the portfolio managers did within the mutual fund, right, could have created some gains, capital gains, and then they pass that on to the shareholder, meaning you, typically, which pays out November and December. And now you have that reports on your 1099. Yeah. And then you got to pay taxes on the capital gain. You're like, wait a minute. I looked at that fund.
0: I lost money on paper.
1: And that thing was down 5% last year, but I'm paying capital gains tax on it.
0: So if you have means, if you have hundreds of thousands of dollars, you know, I would say, why you would have open-ended mutual funds. You've graduated beyond that. Your tax situation is beyond that. You know, your advisory relationship should be beyond that. So if you're, you know, looking at your portfolio and you're going, wow, look at all these mutual funds, and worse, look at all these bond funds, and you have $500,000, $2 million, $5 million, what are you doing? What is my firm or advisor doing?
1: Yeah, that makes no sense.
0: You should have your own custom fund, custom portfolio, managed by folks like Giuseppe and I, you know, to take you into the big leagues, if you will, because you deserve that. And especially if you want more control on the downside. And you should absolutely give us a call to come in for a second opinion, 916-967-3500. On top of that, we will create and do a free retirement plan for you. Again, absolutely no obligation whatsoever. All you have to do is call 916-967-3500. Talk to Kathy or Madison to get on our calendar. And I promise it will be, and I guarantee it will be a good use of your time. The time is couldn't be better. Things are going well.
1: And the biggest thing that we come across, the question is, okay, what happens when I pass and my wife passes? What happens with my pension? If you took the pension and then you had a survivorship option, it's a defined benefit plan, both husband and wife pass, it's gone. Versus if we were to calculate and say, okay, if you took the lump sum option, you invested it, and we can invest it in a manner, maybe like in a moderate risk model, you're not taking too much risk, and produce similar income
0: or greater
1: or better than what you would get from the pension, then the difference is that money's yours, and that continues to pay for you, pay for your wife, right? And go to your beneficiaries from that point on. It's not gone, right? You have that lump sum or whatever's left of that lump sum to go to whoever you want.
0: Why would you take this on yourself? Why people sit in retirement when they want to travel? It's easy to do nothing.
1: No, I'm saying it's easy if you were to work for a company for 20 or 30 years. You've trusted that company. You're loyal to it. To then just say, I'm taking a pension, right?
0: Yep.
1: Versus like, what am I going to do if I
0: And that could be a huge missed, you know, net worth opportunity because, right? If it's $1 million and often it is, I mean, we've got a half a dozen nurses that have retired from major hospitals and rolled over seven figures because they've been there 30, 40 years. And you go, do you want the $6,000 a month or do you want the $1.5 million?

0: or whatever that number is.
1: Right.
0: And then you could pass that on to your, well, it continues obviously to your spouse and then continues on to kids or charity or whatever is important in your legacy strategy and your plan that we're helping you to do. But to take it a step further is working with the right firm is where I was headed. One that starts with helping you establish what's really important to you, your goals and objectives, and puts it in writing and manages to that, then has the capability to be the general contractor, the subs who then manage that plan, you know, to construction and implementation and ongoing, on an ongoing basis, manage that to success, whatever that success level is for you. And again, this is just something that my parents certainly didn't do it. Our clients, you know, which number in a good size now that, man, you want to be, all the goals, have you noticed, are always about travel and spending time with family and all.
1: Retirement,
0: So you can't do what we do and travel and spend time with family and stress about, you know, gosh, how your portfolio is doing. Are you on track? You know, what happens if, you know, inflation and prices keep going up? What happens if there's a medical situation?
1: Well, sometimes you don't have access to certain investments at all, just being a retail investor. And we'll go over one of those investments, because your question may be, okay, if there's some cautionary red flags out there and, you know, we're at all-time highs, but maybe we might see some pullbacks, where can I put some of that money?
0: Remember, you know, working with your investment advisory firm or the team that's helping you, you know, tax should be a focus, you know, what your family dynamics are and how that affects your, you know, your investments and estate and it should all be wrapped in a financial planning umbrella. And if you don't have that or aren't satisfied that you have these things, you know, properly covered and reviewed on a regular basis, then you should definitely give, you know, us a call at 916-967-3500. But let's talk a little bit about model and portfolio management and some of the basic strategies that you should employ, your advisor should employ, that we employ. And first of all, it's about, you know, taking the emotion out of investments. We don't care if you have eight figures, seven figures, or six figures. Our investment decisions on what we put you in, how long you stay in those particular things, when we get you out, so on and so forth, has nothing to do with, you know, emotion, fear, or greed, which are mainly the two drivers. It's all about following a simple rule of thumb, such as, okay, When building a portfolio, true diversification is about having investments that potentially aren't perfectly correlated to the stock market or the bond market or to each other, such as mutual funds being perfectly correlated together when they're all stock funds, just but of a different brand. Using a 5% rule of thumb that basically says, okay, if I'm going to get into a new investment or put somebody, as we do, in a new investment inside of their portfolio, we're going to use a 5% rule. We're going to go, okay, you got $1 million. We're going to put 50 grand in something that is new versus going, oh, this is so good.
1: Up to 50. We don't want to go over and say we're going to put 100 or 200,000 in one investment.
0: And we're going to look at the five different categories of investments to find, yes, exactly, to find, you know, opportunities for our clients. We're going to look to stocks. We're going to look to bonds. We're going to look to real estate investments. We're going to look to alternative structures and strategies. We're going to look to keeping money in cash type investments. But nevertheless, all of that said, the most important thing right now is how well were your investment portfolio, your advisor do compared to the market when things are bad?
1: Go ahead.
0: Give me an ant.
1: Is it aligned with your plan?
0: Yeah.
1: Or are you just having your portfolio built to chase performance?
0: Yeah. If you go from one product to another product, or one platform to another platform, or one advisor to another advisor, what's your performance? You will never be satisfied with performance. And chances are you will never achieve, you know, long-term success, because you're chasing the market. You're chasing returns. Now, again, it's
1: like a car addict where they just buy a car. They love it. It could be like a Maserati. It could be shiny. And then like 6-7 months later, like, man, I'm bored of this. And they're online looking at other cars and like, oh, I got,
0: you're not thinking of anybody specifically, are you?
1: But yeah, chasing performance versus having a purpose, right? A meaningful purpose of your assets, and knowing how hard your assets need to work for you. And does that line up with your plan?
0: How great is it? We do more review meetings with existing clients than we take on new clients, because that's just the reality. We're very picky about the clients we take on, and clients should be and are very picky about the advisors they hire. But most of our clients, once they become, you know, part of our company, they don't leave most of the time, unless they're buying some big real estate, making a big real estate purchase, or unfortunately, most of our clients that leave us is because they've passed. And we've had
1: a couple that were literally performance chasers, right? And that's not, we do have some growth models that crush it in performance, but that's not what we're about.
0: Yeah.
1: That's not a good prudent process.
0: But how great is it when, you know, the clients come in for their reviews and we go back to their plan,
1: right?
0: And the plan says, oh, you need a net 6.74% return from your model, average rate of return. And in that model, in the planning software, it says your standard deviation to achieve that 6.74% is, 11%.
1: Yeah.
0: And then we show them that.
1: Well, okay. And break down standard deviation. That might be French for some people.
0: Yep.
1: That's just a measurement. You know, the plan will say, here's the average rate of return that your portfolio, your assets need to generate to get you to all your financial goals, your retirement spending, your travel budget spending, your whatever
0: medical costs,
1: whatever it may be, right? All these different buckets that we put in there. But then it also has a standard deviation. A standard deviation, the higher the number, the bigger the roller coaster ride or volatility of your portfolio, your investments are going to experience. And for reference, S&P 500 typically has a standard deviation around 15 to 17%. But where you were going with that, go ahead and continue on.
0: And that's what I'm saying. I mean, it's such a good feeling when they come in, they go, okay, and we go, you needed a 6.74% return and the standard deviation was 11%. And we literally, every week we're sitting down with people, and it's not always this way, but most of the time it is this way. And we go, okay, you actually have been averaging, double digits, and your standard deviation was
1: lower,
0: 8%, which means that when you look at our models and we show people our models, and this is bragging mainly for Giuseppe, and they see the double digit returns outperforming the S&P 500 by a large margin. And then we go back and show, how the model did in 2022 versus the S&P 500, which was down double digits and this was down single digits. That's even better. And so what really matters is, gosh, not how well you do when
1: everything else is doing great.
0: When everything is doing great, because then everybody thinks they're an expert. But we're here to prevent you from making those types of bad decisions. And then more importantly, the other side is, listen, it's just as important to lock in some gains as it is to avoid losses. You don't have to be, right at the very top, and you don't have to be right at the very bottom to get in. You just have to be, plus or minus a range from the top or the bottom. And that's where, folks like Giuseppe and I come in.
1: And deploying certain strategies that are not conventional, of just buying and selling or buy and hold. You know, recently I had a conversation with a client of ours that owns a large amount and is one of his portfolios of a technology company because he worked for them for 20 plus years. And it's just shot up. You know, it's gone up 80 something percent year to date. And we did some analysis and, you know, looked at kind of what the consensus is out there amongst investment analysis of target prices and where they think it's going to go. And they think it's going to go even higher than where it is right now. So I said, well, why don't we just employ a covered call strategy? If you sold some right now, how many shares would you sell? Because we already sold some shares earlier this year. And he says, why don't we sell like 300? So I said, okay, instead of just selling 300 right now, because it looks like it can go up another $15, you know, per share. And he said, well, maybe I should just hold on. We could just put together and put a covered call strategy. So if the stock goes a little bit north of its highest point, which was just above $60 a share, then it'll automatically sell 300. If it doesn't and takes some time to get there, then you just collect the premium, right? And it's roughly about $660 on 300 shares that he'll collect as premium income if the stock, you know, is below that $60 mark. So these are all strategies that we employ, you know, in a diversified manner for every client within our custom portfolios. And the most important, like we talked about, is that it aligns with a plan. And our job is to put that plan together, but then also be the general contractors on the other side to make sure the rubber meets the road, right? Because a lot of times, a lot of people can put the plan together, especially these days with technology and software out there. But then what do they actually do and how do they really construct a thorough portfolio that actually meets or exceeds what that plan is recommending or requiring of their assets to get them from point A to point B?
0: If you like what we've talked about, if you feel like you're who we are speaking to when it comes to, you know, making sure you have a good plan, making sure that your advisory team, the firm you're working with, is looking at the big picture. Do you have a comprehensive financial plan as the, you know, basis for your relationship with that team? Are you having regular, you know, conversations and performance reviews and check-ins? And is that plan being regularly updated to say you're on track or not? If you can't answer, you know, yes, all those things are happening, or you're unsure, or you're just not satisfied with the quality, or the one that I don't understand, you're going it alone, you should absolutely give us a call to come in for a second opinion. We will create and do a free retirement plan for you. Again, absolutely no obligation whatsoever. All you have to do is call 916-967-3500. And I promise, it will be a good use of your time. The time couldn't be better. Let's help you continue that and make sure that the second half of the year is as good as the first half of the year. We always have volatility in the September, October months, at least historically. Yeah. That's when you see pullbacks and corrections potentially happen. And that's when people make, you know, the wrong decision where they might panic or they double down on something that is going down for a fundamental reason, not a market or news reason, so on and so forth. So again, give us a call at 916-967-3500. So I hope you enjoyed listening to John Scambry and Giuseppe Visconti, the Wise Money Guys. We certainly enjoy talking to you. Come back and give us a listen. Bye all.
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3: U.S. efforts to end the war with Iran are getting some major pushback this weekend. Israel is formally rejecting President Trump's Gaza Board of Peace plan. More from Sarah Lee Kessler.
4: Netanyahu said Sunday he won't withdraw Israel's troops from Gaza until Hamas completely disarms. Meantime, Palestinian militants have conditionally agreed to the 15-point peace plan, but claim that Israel is continuing to sabotage efforts to stop the war.
3: Fire crews in eastern Washington are holding back three large wildfires burning near Spokane. The fires have burned over 10,000 acres since starting last week and are now over 30% contained. Over 900 buildings have been damaged or destroyed by the fires. The Disaster Assistance Center at Shadle Park High School in Spokane will continue to offer residents support if needed. People can get help finding resources that include lodging, food, and help with insurance. It will remain open through Wednesday. I'm Lisa Carton.
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11: Excuse me. I know you have a 9 o'clock, so I'll keep this short. I'm the business suit in the back of your closet. You wore me nearly every day before your office went, quote, casual. I used to be the CEO of your closet. Now I'm just that one intern no one ever talks to. I always thought you'd circle back with me. Get granular. Keep me in the pipeline. But nada. Nothing. Don't you remember the McKittrick presentation? 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
13: A nationwide outbreak of cyclospora is growing, with more than 10,000 confirmed cases reported across 47 states.
14: The CDC says thousands of additional probable cases could push the total number of infections above 22,000, with the outbreak linked to recalled iceberg lettuce. Michigan has been the hardest hit state, reporting more than 12,000 cases, and officials say 2 deaths have been reported among patients who had underlying health conditions. Several other states may soon be added to the federal investigation as health officials continue tracking the source and impact of the outbreak. I'm Chris Caraggio.
13: Chipotle Mexican Grill is voluntarily removing jalapenos from its restaurants nationwide. This comes after a Minnesota salmonella outbreak linked to the peppers sickened over 100 people. The fast food chain is confirming it's cooperating with the public health investigation and had identified jalapenos from one common lot as a potential source of contamination. I'm Sarah Lee Kessler.
15: A vehicle is stolen once every 40 seconds in the United States. The cost adds up to over $6 billion a year.
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3: U.S. efforts to end the war with Iran are getting some major pushback this weekend. Israel is formally rejecting President Trump's Gaza Board of Peace plan. More from Sarah Lee Kessler.
4: Netanyahu said Sunday he won't withdraw Israel's troops from Gaza until Hamas completely disarms. Meantime, Palestinian militants have conditionally agreed to the 15-point peace plan, but claim that Israel is continuing to sabotage efforts to stop the war.
3: Fire crews in eastern Washington are holding back three large wildfires burning near Spokane. The fires have burned over 10,000 acres since starting last week and are now over 30% contained. Over 900 buildings have been damaged or destroyed by the fires. The Disaster Assistance Center at Shadle Park High School in Spokane will continue to offer residents support if needed. People can get help finding resources that include lodging, food, and help with insurance. It will remain open through Wednesday. I'm Lisa Carton.
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18: We didn't talk much about the media move that was made last week. Ross Douthat, if you know him, of the New York Times. He's been a columnist for a while there, conservative columnist. He got hired at the New York Times when he was in his 20s still. He's a he's not your typical like mainstream media, especially New York Times or Washington Post or whatever columnist. He's practicing Roman Catholic, very religious, but he's not a bomb chucker sort of like a conservative. He's like a...
19: I was going to describe him as earnest.
18: Yeah, yeah, very much so. And his some of his religious books that I've read or listened to him talk about are really, really interesting and that sort of stuff. But anyway, he's leaving the New York Times. Barry Weiss hired him over at 60 Minutes to try to balance out their coverage. Good. I'm happy to see that. Man, I saw some pushback on that online last week that was just insane about this religious nut job who have had his way. We'd be living in a theocracy being hired by Barry Weiss to further blah, blah, blah, blah, blah.
19: Well, not only that, but they're afraid that 60 Minutes might become biased. I mean, can you imagine?
18: Oh, that's so right. I'd forgotten. He wrote The Decadent Society. I loved that book with a different kind of view of what the word decadent means than we usually use, and that's where we are culturally. But anyway, well, maybe we'll talk about that at a different time. But he's
19: sorry, I'm making a note. That is number 806 on books I need to read. Back to you.
18: So who is this nut we're about to hear Ross talking to?
19: Oh, Lordy, Jack. So Ross does these interview podcasts, and this one happens to be with a fellow by the name of Samuel Moyne, who is the Kent Professor of Law and History at Yale University.
18: Oh, my God.
19: Where he also serves as head of one of the colleges within the University of Yale. He is an academic super heavyweight and an important law school professor. Why don't we just go ahead and play the audio, then we will discuss. You may drive off the road, so prepare yourselves.
20: I've gotten in some hot water for proposing we consider overweighting the votes of younger people or assigning...
19: Hey, Michael, stop it for just a second. I've got to point out, this guy went to the same voice coach as the guy with the worst voice in America. Kind of that Northeast intellectual, very effeminate, vocal fry-y voice. Anyway, you got to get past that to listen to his ideas.
18: Well, and I know we're not getting into the content yet, but he just talked about overweighting the votes of young people. Like the votes would count more if you're young.
19: That is his premise. That's correct. Listen to this, would you?
20: I've gotten in some hot water for proposing we consider overweighting the votes of younger people or assigning the youngest eligible voters proxy votes for the unrepresented children of our country. So those are edgy.
21: Why not assign them to those children's parents?
20: Well, because there's a divergence of interest between parents and children. And I think it's likelier that young people, not people who are raising families, will have the best insight into the interests of children. Whereas you, if you were awarded five
21: proxy votes... I think that's daft. I think it's absurd to imagine that a 24-year-old recent college graduate has a better assessment of the interests of my own children than I do. I say this with all due respect to 24-year-old recent college graduates, of whom I hope to be the parent of in 9 years or so.
20: I think parents generally confuse the interests of their family with the interests of their children. And part of our goal, I think, as parents, but also as a society, is trying to make sure that children aren't the hostages of their parents as much as we rely on parents to raise them.
18: Well, there's a sentence for you.
19: Wow.
18: There's a sentence for you. We don't want children to have to be the hostages of their parents.
19: Right. And that children have a better grasp of their needs and self-interest than their parents do. Therefore, we should give the youngest people more votes.
18: Is there any society?
19: Like, you get two votes because you're voting for the children who can't vote as a 19-year-old.
18: Is there any society in the history of planet Earth that has ever thought that? I mean, you know, you picture Native Americans and elders and Asian culture.
19: No, F no.
18: I did like when he said, often the desires of the children diverge from those of her parents. Oh, really? I hadn't noticed that as a parent.
19: Or did he say desires or? Well, it doesn't matter. Yeah.
18: But what your kids want. Oh, really? You want to go to Disneyland and eat cake all day? I hadn't noticed that.
19: That diverges from my idea of your best interests. There are some ideas so insane only an intellectual could have them. There is a Yale law professor saying that young people should get extra votes.
18: He is.
19: And including children.
18: He
19: is. And that
18: is,
19: children are the hostage of the family.
18: Our education system, I mean, I feel like we say this every day, but it needs to be said with like exclamation marks and underlined and highlighted and circled. Our education system is so out of control.
19: Yes, it is.
18: This guy is one of the most influential law voices on earth. One of the most prestigious law universities in the country, on the planet. And he believes the craziest thing I've ever heard.
19: Yeah, he is something close to, I doubt he is textbook mentally ill. There are probably some plain spoken, commonsensical descriptions for this. Somebody who's gotten so swept away by their ideology, they're now completely unmoored from reality.
18: Well, getting back to his first sentence, he wants to overweight the votes of young people. So, two young people could outvote three older people,
19: right,
18: or something, because yes, they're smart, they're wiser than us.
19: And indeed, children should be in charge of children's lives because they know better than their parents. You know, how long was that? Let's listen to that again. There is a lot there. Go ahead.
20: I've gotten in some hot water for proposing we consider overweighting the votes of younger people or assigning the youngest eligible voters proxy votes for the unrepresented children of our country. So those are edgy.
21: Why not assign them to those children's parents?
20: Well, because there's a divergence of interest between parents and children. And I think it's likelier that young people, not people who are raising families, will have the best insight into the interests of children. Whereas you, if you were awarded five
21: proxy votes. I think that's daft. I think it's absurd to imagine that a 24-year-old recent college graduate has a better assessment of the interests of my own children than I do.
20: I say this with all due respect
21: to 24-year-old recent college graduates, of whom I hope to be the parent of in 9 years or so.
20: I think parents generally confuse the interests of their family with the interests of their children. And part of our goal, I think, as parents, but also as a society, is trying to make sure that children aren't the hostages of their parents as much as we rely on parents to raise them.
19: Ross actually makes the witticism that was partially cut off, saying, in my experience, the parents are more the hostage of the children, which is a funny thing to say. The learned professor has no children, as far as I can tell.
18: No way.
19: That will. I know. It's surprising, isn't it? Given his incredible insight. You know, I got to admit, I'm at an are you effing kidding me spot.
18: Yeah.
19: Mentally, emotionally right now. I can't believe this guy is gainfully employed, much less employed as one of the head guys at Yale's law school.
18: Well, I came across...
19: I'm astonished.
18: I came across that clip a bunch of different places being retweeted by people I like. Like Jonah Goldberg said, congratulations on Ross for engaging him in the conversation. I think I would have just hit him in the head with the microphone. You know, that sort of thing.
19: Right.
18: It's like, you are a numbnuts. But so that thing at the end distracted me. We don't want kids to be the hostages of their parents. But that sentence before that, with the kids understand their interests better than the people in charge of the family or whatever it is. But what does that even mean? So that's that thing you always talk about with college professors who think the nuclear family is a negative. So
19: it's an organ of oppression.
18: So most of us, the family unit is, you know, that's kind of the highest everything. And he thinks that gets in the way of the best interests of the kids, which is so weird.
19: Yeah, I could parse more of what he said, but at this point, I feel like I'm listening to the rantings of a madman, and my patience is limited.
18: Well, I wouldn't be bothered really at all if he's just he's just some online guy that, you know, got a PhD in something weird. But he's one of the most important law schools in the world.
19: Yeah,
18: as a professor,
19: I think
18: teaching people.
19: The number one law school in America.
18: Nobody like him should be able to be running anything ever.
19: I know.
18: Teaching kids. And he's at like the highest level of it.
19: Look, I'm not going to say I told you so. But if any of you thought old Joe Getty ranting about how completely insane our university systems have become, you know what? A written apology would be great.
18: God, that's crazy.
19: I know it's crazy. You know what else is crazy, Jack? You love your dog, but you don't give them everything they need nutritionally speaking. Their food is probably okay, but it's not great. And that's why thousands of dog lovers have added Rough Greens on top of what they're already feeding their dogs. It has live probiotics, enzymes, omega oils, and over 20 vitamins and minerals.
18: Well, that's why I think dogs' votes should count more than people's votes, because there's a divergence between what the dog wants and what the owners of the dogs want.
19: The dog knows its needs better than you do.
18: Right.
19: As it eats another animal's crap in the yard.
18: Huh? 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
19: 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Rough Greens makes any dog food better.
18: Where did we have the common sense conversation? Hour two? Kind of fits in with that. So this is a guy that's got so much education that he ignores what he sees around him. Because I would think that he would look around him and realize that 21-year-olds often have really distorted, wrong views of the world because of their lack of life experience. Not their fault. I did, too. Somebody who's 50 years old and has had multiple jobs and raised kids and paid taxes, all this sort of stuff, has all kinds of insights that a 20-year-old does not have.
19: For instance, seen every scam, political and otherwise, that's come down the pike and recognizes them and thinks, oh, I know that one. No, a 20-something, you know, Ross Douthat at one point said, with all due respect to 24-year-old recent college graduates, and I thought that was one of the most ironic uses of that phrase I've ever heard. How much respect is due them exactly?
18: Not a lot.
19: Anyway, yeah. One of the reasons I soured on academia, and it had some role in me not going to law school, was that I realized in academia, You spin a line of bull crap, and sometimes it's truth and exploring science or coming to great, you know, realizations about humankind. But often it's just crap, and your career depends on you reinforcing your bull crap.
18: 100%.
19: And making it more complicated, writing books about it, selling it to other people, convincing your undergrads, having grad assistants who help you perpetuate your bull crap, which if it is exposed to the real world for like a day, it would wither because it's crap.
0: It's crap.
1: It's crap.
0: It's crap.
19: That's my point precisely. And this guy has spun one of the more ridiculous lines of bullcrap I've ever heard in my life. He has attained great heights of academia. People probably tremble in his presence.
18: Oh, yeah.
19: He's so important. And he is completely divorced from reality.
18: Oh, I'm sure if he gives you the nod for a job or a position in another college or something like that, it's among the most important things that could happen to you.
19: Well, if he writes you a letter of recommendation as you're applying for law jobs, as my daughter is right now, yeah. Yeah.
18: Okay, here's everybody do an experiment this weekend. Let your kids be in charge of everything. What you do, where you go, how you spend your money, what you eat. Then see how it goes.
19: They know better than you do, you oppressor. Get out of their way.
18: Stay tuned.
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19: I must correct the record. I have done further research. Professor Moyne does have two daughters. Oh, yeah. That doesn't make him less crazy. That makes him more crazy.
4: True.
19: So he is clinging to his academic ideas in the face of all reality. Wow. If you didn't hear last segment, grab it via podcast, Armstrong and Getty On Demand.
18: So I did my first ever emotional investing yesterday. I've never invested emotionally. I've only invested kind of spread everything out or this seems like a good idea. Mm-hmm. I went with some SpaceX stock just because I like Elon. I like the things he's talking about. It's purely emotional. I mean, if I were going to sit down and if I was only interested in making max money, I probably this wouldn't be the decision I'm making. This is purely a I'm rooting for you sort of thing. Right. Mm. And I'll see if I think it was a good idea 10 years from now or if it was a dumb idea or whatever. And not a lot. Anyway, so I was looking at some of the big wins that have happened in recent years with some of these tech companies. And I wish I'd recognized this at the time. For instance, Apple, when the iPhone came out, I remember talking about it. You and I both talking about it. It's like, this is amazing. So why didn't I invest? So if you had put $10K into Apple 2007 when the iPhone came out.
19: Don't want to hear it. Years, la, la, la, la, la, la, la.
18: In 10 years, it increased 15 times. She'd had 150 grand. I mean, and with an obvious game-changing product, right? Tesla, loved Tesla. When I first got one, I thought, this is really, really something. Who knows where it's going now that it's a robot company. But if you'd have done that when it first came on the scene and got going, 21 times in 10 years. So your 10 grand turns into, you know, 200 grand. Amazon, similar sort of amazing thing. Once it got going, although I don't know when you would have picked the start date for that one, not as clear because Amazon was a. But NVIDIA, if you'd have jumped into NVIDIA 10 years ago, 2016, right at the AI boom when they were talking about being the best chip out there, 150 times your investment over the last decade, your 10 grand would be, you know, somewhere between $1.4 million and $1.5 million, depending on when you cash out on one of these days because it goes up and down a lot. Isn't that something?
19: Good Lord.
18: People can and do lose money.
19: What? Why?
18: Now,
19: how?
18: You know, SpaceX is either going to turn into something great and he's going to put those data centers in the sky and AI is going to rule the world and he's the one that thought of it first and we're going to get to Mars. And I'm more into the, like, I invested in us getting to Mars than I am any money turnaround, really. But, or he's going to decide, you know what? I'm more interested in. Who knows what he'll decide he's interested in? And he'll abandon SpaceX and put all his thoughts into Twitter, you know, another social media account. Now I care about entertainment news. Elon's kind of flighty like that.
19: Yeah, yeah, yeah. I know the Elon effect is a real thing stock experts talk about. If he's involved in it, people think, I'll bet it'll work out right.
18: Yeah.
19: Kind of Warren Buffett-ish faith in him. Well, it's a different sort, but yeah, it's. I'm a big fan. I'm sorry, I was just daydreaming about back when if you had a Tesla, people would say, well, you liberal pussy, what's the matter with you? And then a few years later, it's, you conservative fascist, what's the matter with you?
18: Right.
19: Can everybody just chill the hell out?
18: I have had that experience myself.
19: Yes.
18: Driving a Tesla. I went from being a liberal wuss, I thought you were a better guy than that, to a Nazi fascist, I thought you were a better guy than that.
19: Yeah.
18: Driving the same
19: product. Yeah, yeah.
18: That's kind of hilarious.
19: In a way, or terrifying. I remember I was a teenager when I first heard the expression about the voice of reason and the howling mob and how the voice of reason doesn't have a chance. And I thought, oh, that's probably true and horrifying. And it is true. That's why populism is such a complicated thing. Anyway, more on that and many other things.
18: We do 4 hours of this every day. If you ever miss a segment, get the podcast Armstrong and Getty On Demand. You should subscribe. They'll be fed to you automatically.
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22: A little honor to one of the best guys to ever do it, to do something like Gage did yesterday and to have a career in Vita Blue. It was my Vita Blue day yesterday. I had my patch. I was dressed in Vita Blue all day, every day. And guess what? Gage Jump performs just like, I know how to put it in the atmosphere. You know what I mean?
23: So it was your outfit yesterday.
22: I felt something special was going to happen on Vita Blue.
23: Well, you know what? A good analyst always brings it back to himself. I'm glad you brought it back to you. Jump is the first A's lefty since 1928 to strike out 11 at Fenway Park and the first with double-digit strikeouts at this ballpark since Vita Blue, June 10th. 1974. Truly one of the greats, Vita Blue. But Gage Jump, we had to go back over it. Absolutely electric. Now we got to talk Jacob Wilson. The errorless streak at 110, tied with Mike Bordick. Most ever without an error in consecutive games in baseball history. 110 games.

0: ethic, trusting the process, spending a lot of time around a shortstop who played for the same team and accomplished similar goals. Bobby Crosby was a Rookie of the Year, and had it not been for Kurtz, he would have been celebrating the same achievement. But man, he's been so good on both sides of the ball. You can tell that he spends a lot of time on his craft. When he gets in front of the camera, I mean, he as polished as any guy that's been in the league for 10 years. And he's just a guy that loves baseball. So good things happen to good people, and we're pulling for him. I mean, this is something that we'll be able to talk about for the rest of our lives because we got an opportunity to witness it.
1: Diamond note number three, it's hard to believe, but with a win today, the Athletics will take this series, and it'll be the first series they have won since all the way back to mid-June when we were in Las Vegas. If you remember in Las Vegas, the Athletics took 2 out of 3 from the Brewers, and then they took 2 out of 3 from the Colorado Rockies. Mid-June was a long time ago.
0: You know, it does not seem like this team was the same since they left June. I know the pitching staff wasn't, because some guys really wore it in Vegas. One guy in particular, Jeffrey Springs, and he never even spoke on it, but to see those guys go out there and have to labor in that heat, two big league teams playing in a minor league park, and the offensive numbers that they were able to put up, our pitching staff was not the beneficiary of that, but it's been tough. Every series that we see, it's a challenge. We never have a team circle where, man, well, we'll win a series here. No, because since we're in a league now with so much parity, every day you're playing a team that's capable of beating you. And just been, unfortunately, we have not been healthy. I know people don't want to hear about it, but there's no team in any sport that loses best players can beat up on good teams in the rest of the league. Just don't happen.
1: Just doesn't happen. Now, on the flip side of the whole thing with the pitching going from Vegas to Sacramento back-to-back parks, what people don't mention, it juiced the offensive numbers. It hit 33 home runs. 33 home runs in a two-week span. More home runs than they gave up. So it was tough for the pitching, but it was wonderful for the offense.
0: Yeah, well, it was video game baseball, in my opinion, because the it just don't fit. And that's why I guess there's never been a team that could play outdoors there, because, you know, you've seen guys go up there and have career years, 45, 47 home runs, and never step in the big league. So it was fun for the fans, but it was brutal for the people that were putting on that performance out there.
1: You mentioned Rookie of the Year, right?
0: Yes.
1: We're about to have a Rookie of the Year, a former A's Rookie of the Year. He's the pitching coach for the Red Sox. Our old buddy Andrew Bailey's going to stop by as we get you ready for A's baseball right here on A's Cast.
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0: Through the three-game set between the Athletics and the Red Sox coming your way here on NBC Sports California and on AceCast. I got friends who are there, Shooty. They're texting me about how hot it is. I'm like, stop complaining. It's better than being there when there's 3 feet of snow and you're freezing cold. It's not like it's a Patriots game.
1: It's easy for you to say we're in this air-conditioned room and these lazy boys.
0: What are you guys? Do you know how hot of games I've done this year?
1: Yeah, but it's humid up there in Boston. People sweating like hogs out there.
0: Let's get to the change-up, and with a win yesterday, that brings back Chris Carey and Johnny Dosco. Chris, you brought this up yesterday. How big a win would be to win the series? We just showed. Haven't won a series since we were back in Vegas. Just talk about, with a win, the boost in morale, what it would do for this club.
2: Yeah, Townie, I mean, it's not just the win. It's not winning the series in general. It's winning a series against a team of this caliber the way they're rolling. A team that's going to break up a string of series victories for the Red Sox, who have been red hot since the start of June. And really, I mean, the second half of the season have been possibly the best team in baseball, Johnny.
3: Yeah, you win this game, you win 3 out of 7 for Boston for the season. I think this win could propel the A's to do some good things. I really do. We talk about the winning culture. Mark Kotze needs it. The team needs it. And you win a game like this against a team like this, you never know what can happen. You get some momentum going to that Tampa Bay series, then the Texas series as well. So, yeah, it'd be huge to win a series here at Fenway for sure.
1: You know, we're trying to keep it positive and looking forward. All the great things that happened yesterday. I was pretty impressed about Seth Johnson yesterday. To come in at the end of the game and the time that he did and to show the stuff that he had, his stuff plays up. I just want to know your opinion on how impressed you guys with the performance of him yesterday.
2: Well, Shooty, first I got to say thank you for your sympathy about the heat. Clearly, your partner has experienced some heat in West Sacramento, but this time he's in the air conditioning. And, yeah, Seth Johnson was red hot last night. I think out of the bullpen, you started to see a little bit more stability. And Johnson, just another piece that the A's can look forward to seeing how he develops in the future getting from the Philadelphia Phillies. But we've heard about the velocity. We've heard about the stuff. All of it played well last night at Fenway Park. And even though the A's scored a lot of runs, Johnny, it seems like it's a leverage situation every time the back end takes the field.
3: Yeah, should it be for me straight fuel, right? I mean, 98, 99. He's got the breaking ball as well. Just a 9% walk rate in AAA. So I know the walks have been up in the big leagues, but his stuff was tremendous yesterday. I'm looking forward to see what's to come with this guy. He's got a great arm.
0: Well, win the game today, and you'll be back on with us tomorrow in West Sacramento. Have a good flight back to the West
3: for
0: Coast,
3: sure.
0: Guys. Andrew Bailey, Rookie of the Year, All-Star for the Athletics, has really become one of the best pitching coaches in all of baseball. When Boston was in West Sacramento, we got a chance to have him on my talk show, A's Cast Live. But you think about the A's family, and you think about what's going on. You got Dallas Braden, who's calling this game today for us on NBC Sports California. You've got Breslow's the chief baseball officer for the Red Sox, former lefty for the A's, and you've got Andrew Bailey, the pitching coach. Think about this, folks. These guys used to fly around on a plane. There's a lot of cool things going on. They were all buddies, and we talked about it on the show. I'm going to lead you off with a really tough question to start this
4: time. Okay.
0: So let's go back to your playing days. You're on the plane. You're playing cribbage. It's you. It's Breslow, it's Braden.
4: Yep.
0: Who are you most shocked about? If I was going to tell you, go back there. One of you is going to be a pitching coach. One of you is going to be a president of an organization.
4: Yeah.
0: And the other, you're going to be like this TV star.
4: Yeah, yeah, yeah.
0: Which would have shocked you the most back then if I would have asked you that question?
4: Me, I think. Being
0: really?
4: A pitching coach, yeah. Yeah. Brez was always
0: smart dude.
4: Really bright. Sees the game from a different lens. Very, you know, intuitive. He's just a bright guy, and Dallas is a character, and he could have his own TV show if he wanted, you know? So, but for me, I think like getting into coaching, was something that I never thought about. I thought I'd play forever. And I think like as my career started winding down and seeing how younger players kind of gravitated towards me and where the transition of, you know, traditional and you know, now modern baseball, I was kind of at the crossroads of that. So but yeah, I never really ever thought about being a pitching coach before.
0: And you've turned out to be a hell of a pitching coach.
4: Oh, thank you.
0: Which is
4: that.
0: Really interesting.
4: Thank you.
0: How have you evolved as a coach?
4: Yeah, great question. I think now I've been coaching longer than I played. You know, I was fortunate to play for seven seasons, and now I think this is like my ninth year coaching. I think what I've learned is that you can't do it all yourself. And this is what I was just talking to Dallas about, is it's my job to empower our coaches to go out and do great work, to be able to come to the yard every day, feel fulfilled, be able to have really good conversations with players, provide players with information, relevant information. And it's my job to make sure that certain messages are heard. And obviously I have to deliver certain messages to players, yeah. But it's really about empowering the staff around me to go do really good work. And it makes my job easier. And they can come to work every single day and feel fulfilled and empowered and love the game the way we all love it.
0: Is this the craziest year you've ever been a part of because of the success that you had and just the drama that you had early in the season?
4: Yeah, I mean, I think the drama is always going to be there just based off of the market. I think, you know, it's a great market to be in, having played there and being a failed player there as well. I know what that feels like. Yeah, I mean, the run that we went on was historic for the franchise. To be able to tie the all-time record for consecutive wins is something that's special. And, you know, like Trace had mentioned, it's like you're part of Red Sox history, no matter how you slice it up and no matter how the season ends. And season's not over because we lost one game or we lost last night, what have you. We have a lot of games still left to play, but we put ourselves in a really good position. And we control it. And at this point in the season, that's what you want to be in. You want to be in a position where you control your destiny. So we know if we go out and win every game, we're in the playoffs. You know, but for me, yeah, I think it's like I said, the drama is always going to be there. No matter what organization you're in, some markets are bigger than others. And, you know, we're a sitcom. Every organization, every team is a sitcom year to year. I think like everything should be filmed. I think fans would really enjoy it. Cause there's so much behind the scenes that happens and, you know, we're a family and, you know, what was great about this season was, you know, we got off to a tough start, but the clubhouse, the players always believed in each other. You didn't really feel it in there. You know, and we were just finding ways to lose. Like we just weren't winning games. And you start to win a couple and the vibe, the culture never really changed. Just where we were finding ways to win. So it kind of evened out over time. And, you know, it's very, very steady in there. And it's really cool to be a part of that. And, you know, every year it has its own identity.
0: So the president of baseball operations is a former A for the Red Sox. The pitching coach is a former A. We got former A's everywhere. Jed Lowry, Dan Otero, Rajay Davis with the league and the commissioner's office. Pretty cool.
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0: Let's check out the pitching matchup presented by the injury attorneys of Ashton and Price. It's going to be JT Ginn up against Eric Miller. Eric Miller traded over from the Giants to the Red Sox. He's a reliever. So this is a Johnny Holstaff day. But for JT Ginn, big start for him. Boy, do the A's need a repeat performance of what they saw yesterday with Gage jump today with Ginn.
1: Well, when you have a big game, and this is huge for us today, if you speak on how long it's been since we won a series, you want a big game pitcher on the bump. And when you have your ace going for you, man, you'll take your chances. I mean, JT Ginn has just almost perfect for this club. Every outing that he's ran out to the bump, you've had an opportunity to win the game, and that's all you ask for your starting pitcher, a guy that's capable of going deep in the game. So I don't expect anything less, and he's so fun to watch, man. Just the way that he manipulates and the way he goes about his business, just a true artist out there.
0: And one of the reasons why he can be successful at any ballpark is he gets a lot of ground balls.
1: Well, that's the key to staying in the game, you know, early contact. Not a whole lot of high-pitched bats, less strain on your arm, legs don't get as tired. I mean, there are so many variables that don't allow you to go deeper in the game, but when you are a pitcher and you're not out there grunting and huffing and puffing with it, with every offering, typically those are the type of things that could happen. So this dude is a model of what a pitcher should be like. To me, him and Sonny Gray have so much in common. Two dudes that are just gunslingers, just go out there and get the job done.
0: I want you to think about this because we're not going to be together for a while. This is the sixth consecutive year that velocity is up in baseball, but fastball usage is down. It's pretty crazy. So we're seeing guys throw harder and harder, and they're using that fastball less and less. We'll get into that. I just want to plant that seed.
1: Yeah, there's some things going on with that, too. I think that they've been selling out a little bit also, because I think they're letting pitchers throw pitches that they typically didn't. They're even giving them names like sweepers and slurs. And as scouts, we call a pitch a slurve is because basically he didn't have a good slider or he didn't have a curveball. And that pitch is typically a pitch that hangs in the zone and it has no definition of what it's going to do. So I think that's why. But like you said,
0: but they're throwing more of that than they are fastballs.
1: No doubt about it.
0: Which is crazy. Quickly, the matchup of the day. Shooty, this was a problem for the Athletics in Detroit. Mark Kotze said hard to get into rhythm. You're going to see a lot of different pitchers today. It's a staff game today. How tough is it? You see it in the minor leagues all the time. How tough is it for offenses to get into rhythm when they see all these different pitchers?
1: I think it depends on their approach. If these guys grind out at bats like they used to do back in the day, the A's culture, then those relievers that are coming here throwing, they're behind the eight ball because they have to attack the zone early on, and they're typically not capable of doing that.
0: It's the rubber game of the three-game set between the Athletics and the Red Sox from Fenway Park. Up next, we'll talk to you after the ball game.
17: time for Athletics Baseball.
3: As Leisure to the plate in the pitch. That's one drive down the right field line. It's fair. It's trouble. It's gone!
17: Your home for All-Stars.
18: Drilled to left center field. This is a no-doubter. Swung on, gone. Langolaris is just amazing.
17: And epic moments.
19: Fine batting up. And the pitch to Jonas.
18: Drilled to right, and that's a grand slam. And the A's are back in.
17: Now for the call of today's game, here's Johnny Dusko and Chris Carey.
3: Hi, everybody. Some day baseball from Fenway Park. The A's a chance to win a series. They haven't won a road series since their winning 2 out of 3 at Wrigley Field in early June. So big game for the A's today will be the right-hander JT Ginn, 8-6, 3.51. Left-hander Eric Miller gets the start. He's the opener. Could go 2 innings. 2-0, 2.57 ERA. So the Red Sox 64-52. The A's 46-71. As the A's won their ball game yesterday by a final score of 7-3. With Chris Carey, Ken Korak, Chris Townsend, Shooty Babbitt, and Jenny Kavnar, Johnny Dosca with you. Thanks so much for being with us. The A's won 7-3 yesterday. Boston scored 2 runs in the first. The A's would come back, though, as they got a run in the 4th inning to make it 2-1. They added 2 in the 5th. They got a 2-run single from Jonah Heim. They made it 3-2 A's. A's would add 2 more in the 6th. Meanwhile, Gage Jump was outstanding. 6 innings, 6 hits and 2 runs, 2 walks. He struck out 11, and here is his 11th strikeout.
20: The 0-2 pitch. He got him! A fastball blows right by Connor Wong. Mark Kotze grinning from ear to ear in the A's dugout as Gage Jump buckles down again in the 6th inning. Wow.
3: Yeah, wow indeed. So that was 11 strikeouts, his career high. And the A's at that point had a 5-2 lead. They would add on in the 7th, though, as Tyler Soderstrom came up to the plate.
20: 2-2 pitch to Soderstrom, and he drives that to right. Way back, and that ball is gone. Soderstrom homers for the 2nd time in as many nights in Boston. 6-2 A's. They now lead by 4 at Fenway Park.
3: Yeah, it was 6-2, and the A's would add on in the 9th as Hank Bolte came to the plate. Hank Bolte, the hitter, is 0-4. And the pitch to Hank, swung on a fly ball to deep center field. Rafaela going back, just looks up, and it is gone! A home run for Bolte. And the A's lead 7-2. Oh, is that a blast from Bolte? Deepest part of the ballpark. He crushed it. It's a 7-2 lead for Bolte, his 5th of the year, and his 22nd RBI. That was quite a shot for the A's center fielder. It was indeed. I mean, the Red Sox did get a run in the 7th, but the A's would win the ballgame 7-3. And now, the conclusion, the rubber match, the 3-game set. Again, JT Ginn and Eric Miller, the starters, and just an opener for the Red Sox in Eric Miller. He's opened up a bunch of times, did that with the Giants. Chris will have the starting lineups. We return right after this.
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20: Eric Miller has taken the mound. The Red Sox are taking the field, so we'll get through this quickly. The starting lineups for both teams, A's at 46-71. Henry Bolte will lead off to play center field. Then Jacob Wilson batting second and playing short. Jonah Heim is the number 3 hitter at catcher. Tyler Soderstrom bats 4th. He's the DH. Tommy White bats 5th. He's at first, with Lawrence Butler in right field batting 6th. Jonathan Ornelas gets his first start in left field with the Athletics batting 7th. Then Max Muncy bats 8th. playing third base. Jeff McNeil ninth at second. For the Red Sox at 64-52, Sogard will get the start at third, leading off again. Saint-On Rafaela bats second. He's in center. Willier Abreu is the number three hitter as the DH. Wilson Contreras cleans up and plays first base. Andrew Monasterio is on a 10-game hitting streak, bats fifth and plays shortstop with Anthony Siegler, the number six hitter at second base. Jaron Duran bats seventh in left field with Eli White in right field batting eighth, and Jake Rogers will be in harness batting ninth and catching for Chad Tracy's club. Today's key performers and the first inning are brought to you by Golden State Lumber and Showrooms with the premier inventory across the Bay Area, Sacramento, and Stockton. The best choose Golden State Lumber and Showrooms. Well, the A's have a chance to win a series on the road for the first time in a long time. Truly a first time to win a series in quite some time in general. And my pick, I'm going to go with Jonathan Ornelas for the A's. And then I'm going to have whoever the bulk reliever is for the Red Sox, whoever they choose to use, and that may be Brian Bayo. Johnny?
3: JT Ginn.
20: You're going JT
3: yep,
20: Ginn.
3: He's my key performer.
20: This copyrighted broadcast is presented by Authority of the Athletics and may not be reproduced or retransmitted in any form, and the accounts and descriptions of this game may not be disseminated without the express written consent of the Athletics. And now for the play-by-play, here is my partner, Johnny Dosco.
3: Hank Bolton will lead things off first pitch. That's hit up the middle and through for a base hit. Hank Bolton with a single to lead things off. So for Hank, his fourth hit against the Red Sox this year. He's 2-for-10 in the series. I hear 80 degrees at first pitch.
20: 88.
3: I was thinking 80 seems a little cool. Here's Jacob Wilson. Wilson, 270, 7 homers, 36 driven in. A's wearing the gray uniforms, green and gold trim. Red Sox, their traditional button-down white jerseys with a Red Sox in block letters and red across the front of the jerseys. As the bunt attempt up the first base line, fielded by Eric Miller. The left-hander throws to first, and the ball gets caught up in Jacob Wilson. The ball goes into right field, so the runners move up 90 feet. So that'll be either be single E1 or sacrifice E1. Great bunt by Jacob Wilson. Bolte ends up at third base. Jacob ends up at second base. It was just a perfectly placed bunt, and Miller had to kind of spin around the throw, kind of caught up between Contreras and Wilson, and the ball gets down the line. I think it's going to be scored hit a single E1.
20: I am grinning from ear to ear right now. Jacob Wilson laying down a bunt when a team needs it. They're starting off hot, second and third, nobody out.
3: Here's Heim. As Heim takes inside, want to know it is a hit E1. So single E1, great bunt by Jacob Wilson. I know that brings a smile to your face, seeing the bunt perfectly placed up that first base line, kind of between the baseline and the pitching mound. Heim, switch hitter, batting right-handed. Nice start for the A's here. Trying to capitalize. Pitch from Miller misses inside. And the count on Jonah Heim is 2-0. Ryan Christensen coaching at first. Bobby Crosby at third. The A's have second and third. Nobody out. As the left-hander Eric Miller delivers off speed, is chased and missed. It's 2-1. Defensively for the Red Sox, Wilson Contreras at first base with Anthony Siegler at second. The shortstop is Andrew Monasterio, and it's Nick Sogard at third base. Here's the pitch. That swung on, hit, foul, outside third and down the line. 2-2 the count. It's Jaron Duran in left. In center field, Saint-On Rafaela, and over in right is Eli White. Catcher Jake Rogers, and on the hill, the left-hander Eric Miller. Seth Martinez will be the bulk pitcher in his press conference today. Chad Tracy, the manager of the Red Sox, praised Raymond Burgos for what he did the last two games, three innings in each game, rest, giving the bullpen a break as the pitch strike three called on the inside edge. Heim thought about challenging it. He didn't like it. That sinker at 98 miles an hour, one away, and here's Soderstrom.
20: Well, you know, Eric Miller, 16 consecutive scoreless appearances as a starter, 0.84 ERA and 10 career starts. So wants to keep that going and keep that trend consistent in his first start of the year with the Red Sox.
3: Here's the pitch. That's swung on a missed 0-1. By the way, all 10 of those starts, openers. He's
20: yes.
3: been the opener on those. And he was a dominant opener for the Giants. It's 0-1 on Soderstrom, 245, 19 homers, 54 driven in. Partly cloudy skies here. We're at Fenway Park as Miller delivers and checks his swing. He went. It's 0-2. He came back with a slider. 0-2 on Soderstrom. Tommy White, the on-deck hitter. You know, they picked up Miller, and not really with the idea that he would be an opener. They didn't really do a lot of homework on that. They just wanted a high-leverage, left-handed reliever. And they got him. Here's the 0-2 pitch. Misses down and away with a slider, and it's 1-2.
20: And the bullpen usage in this series for the Red Sox has been unorthodox, to say the least. The first game, Burgos, 3-inning save. Then he is used for another 3 innings, following up 2/3 of an inning from Justin Slayton. So two separate relievers used in the first two games. So they're pretty fresh.
3: They are. Left-hander at the belt. 1-2 pitch to Soderstrom. Little bouncer up the first base. That's going to score a run. Contreras will glove it, and he will tag Soderstrom out. Going by, and the helmet comes on. That they throw back to third, but Wilson back in safely. On the tag, the helmet came off of Soderstrom, but the run does score. So it goes 3 unassisted, give an RBI to Tyler, his 55th of the year. As Bolte comes in to score, going to third base, Wilson, it's 1-0 Athletics. And here is Tommy White. So he's manufacturing a run and trying to push another one across. White still looking for that ever-elusive first RBI in his big league career. As Wilson creeping off that third base bag, Eric Miller delivers. And the pitch is chased and missed. First pitch slider. And it's 0-1.
20: Eric Miller can get out of this with just one run of damage against him, considering back-to-back hits. Second and third with a throwing error, nobody out.
3: Yep.
20: And just one run of damage. I think you're pretty happy about that result because it could look a lot worse.
3: Tommy White, 1-for-7 in the series. Right-handed hitter. As Miller delivers, and it's foul back to the screen. Okay, quickly 0-2. For Miller, 2-0, 2.57 this year, 41st appearance overall, 23 walks, 49 strikeouts, 10-6 in his career. This is 150th appearance. And as Chris said, his 11th start of his career, the left-hander with the belt. Now to the plate and the pitch. That misses inside with a sinker. And it's 1-2. Miller from the third base side of the rubber. He's at the belt. And the pitch, that's in the dirt. He checks his swing. Did he go? He did not, says Scott Barry. Again, Ron Culpa, home plate umpire. Scott Barry at first. Manny Gonzalez at second. Tom Hanahan, he is over at third. Glad to have you with us here on this Sunday as the A's trying to make it 2 in a row, win this series. Brian Bayo, the right-hander, is loosening up in the bullpen for the Red Sox. Here's the pitch. That misses high. Did not hear Bayo's name in the press conference today from Chad Tracy. Pretty good luxury to have out of your bullpen, Brian Bayo. 3-2 the count on Tommy White. 266 overall. Here's the pitch. That's chased and missed. He got him on the slider. So Miller gets out of it cheaply enough. Couple of strikeouts. One run, two hits, one error, one left through half an inning. It's the A's 1. The Red Sox are coming up.
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3: Bottom of the first, it'll be Sogard, Rafaela, and William Abreu to face JT Ginn. I was talking about the bulk guy of this for the Red Sox today. We heard Seth Martinez, but apparently Brian Bello is going to get the bulk work today. So, apologize for the bad information. Here is Nick Sogard, switch hitter, batting left-handed. Ginn delivers outside with a fastball, and it's 1-0. Defensively for the A's, Tommy White's at first base, Jeff McNeil at second. Shortstop is Jacob Wilson, and Max Muncy's over at third. Right-hander out of his windup, the 1-0 pitch. Ginn delivers and misses inside with a sinker at 93, 2-0 on Sogard. In left field, Jonathan Ornelas with Hank Bolte in center. Over in right is Lawrence Butler. Jonah Heim doing the catching. The right-hander, JT Ginn, he's on the hill. The slow windup in the 2-0. That's taken for a strike at the knees on the sinker. 2-1 for Sogard. He's hit the ball well against the A's. It's your 6-for-13 against A's pitching. 4-for-8 in this series. Here's the 2-1 pitch. Ginn delivers low and in with a cutter. And it's now 3-1. For Ginn, his last start, August the 4th at Cincinnati. No decision. Quality start, though. 6 innings, 5 hits, and 3 runs. Walked 2. He struck out 5. There's the 3-1 offering to Sogard. That's in there for a strike. Nicely, sinker. And it's 3-2. Now, Ginn, he missed the Red Sox in West Sacramento. As JT delivers in the pitch, that swung on, drive to right field. It's going to stay in the ballpark. Lawrence Butler coming in now, moving to his left, reaches up and makes the catch, and there is one away. So one down in the first. That'll bring up Seidon Rafaela, the center fielder.
20: One thing you got to love about Sogard is just the consistent contact. Had a pair of doubles last night. 3-hit performance for him. I mean, this Red Sox lineup can hit the baseball. They don't strike out a ton.
3: You're right. It's funny. They don't have a ton of pop as Ginn delivers, and the pitch is hit foul to our right, and it's 0-1. Red Sox in past, if you look at the Red Sox team, you say, well, that guy's going to be a Hall of Famer. That guy's going to be out. That's not the case of this team. We don't know. But it's a scrappy bunch. They play defense. They pitch. And they pick up timely hits. They run the bases well. The 0-1 pitch, that's swung on, bang. Line drive caught by McNeil. Nice play to his left. Didn't have to really leave his feet, but good reaction from the second baseman. So two outs. And that will bring up William Abreu, the designated hitter.
20: Well, McNeil's first start of this series already makes a nice defensive play, ranging over to his left. Like you said, he stuck his paw out. From our vantage point, it looked like that was for sure going to sneak into right center, but they robbed Rafaela of a hit.
3: Here's Abreu, 2-for-2 in the series. As Ginn delivers and the pitch in there for a strike. And it is 0-1. So 0-1 on Abreu. So Abreu is out. It was just day-to-day. Missed the game yesterday. As Ginn delivers, here's the 0-1 pitch. That's chased and missed, 0-2. 1-0, the A's leader. We're in the bottom of the first, game number 118 for the Athletics, 46-71, trying to win a series on the road. Over 2 months since they've done that at Wrigley. JT Ginn, he stares into Heim. And the right-hander delivers the 0-2 pitch. That misses high. And the count is 1-2. JT Ginn, he's had a fine year. You know, in May, 3-3 in the ERA of 2.5. June, 3-1, 3.72 ERA. There's the right-hander's pitch. That swung on and popped up. The shortstop, Jacob Wilson, battling the sun, makes the catch 25 feet from the infield dirt. By the way, Wilson, He has an errorless game today. He will break the all-time record for shortstops, consecutive errorless streak. He's tied with Mike Bordick at 110 right now. A 1-2-3 first inning for Ginworth through an inning. It's the A's 1 and the Red Sox nothing.
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3: Top of the second, it's a 1-0 A's lead. And what's Gunner's Chris?
28: Two hits.
20: Lawrence Butler. Jonathan Ornelas and Max Muncy are due up against Brian Bayo, who comes out of the bullpen. Miller gave an inning, two hits, a run. It was unearned with no walks, two strikeouts. And the righty, Bayo, will go now. And the first pitch is fouled away. The left-handed hitter, Butler, 0-1. Butler, 205, seven home runs, 30 runs batted in. Bayo, bracing a new role, essentially out of the bullpen, 4-6, 4.97 ERA. It's his 18th appearance. He has started eight games this season for Boston. 0-1, Butler takes the dirt. A ball and a strike. But a 4-6, 4.97 ERA is not exactly what they expected out of Bayo, who they signed to a six-year, $55 million contract extension before the 2024 season. So he's in year three of that pre-arb extension. 1-1 pitch, and a changeup waved at and missed at the bottom of the strike zone, 1-2. For Bayo, he's pitched in four career games against the Athletics, commands an 8.84 ERA, has allowed 18 earned runs and 18 in a third innings. So maybe just the guy the A's want to see in their hopes to try and win a series for the first time in a long time. Butler in the back of the box, not very active of a bat. From the stretch, the 1-2 comes home, and Butler lifts it in the air, shallow left field. Moving on is Duran, and onto the dirt, right in front of the left field line. Glasses gleaming, makes the catch for out number one.
3: Second inning of today's game is brought to you by California Community Colleges.
20: It's now Jonathan Ornelas coming up. Right-handed hitter, 182, no homers, no RBIs, 11 at-bats with the A's, 0-for-3 with two strikeouts on this series. Sogard creeps in at third base. Contreras off at first, and a cutter is the first pitch, swung through and missed, 0-1. Righties and lefties are hitting Bayo well. 275 is the average for righties against Bayo, 293 for left-handed hitters. The 0-1 pitch, and a sweeper now is swung through and missed, 0-2.
3: It's kind of been frustrating for the Red Sox because they know the talent's there for Bayo. Pedro Martinez has worked extensively, but just a ton of time in the offseason with Bayo just to try to get the mental side of it as well as the physical side.
20: I think the Red Sox believe that they have found a role for Bayo that suits him well out of the bullpen. 0-2 pitch. Swing and a miss on a sweeper. Just stuck with the horizontal stuff, and that is strikeout number one for Bayo, out number two of the inning. It's backed by this statistic. In 12 career relief appearances, Bayo owns a 1.17 ERA. His 0.61 ERA in 9 relief appearances this season leads Major League Baseball among pitchers with at least 35 relief innings. Max Muncy is up, right-handed hitter, taking a 97-mile-per-hour four-seam fastball for strike one.
3: I hear you. I still think they do see him as a starter down the road. He has done very well out of the bullpen, I'll say that. I don't know if he's going to be a bullpen guy for life for them.
20: 0-1 pitch for Muncy. It's fouled away on a sweeper, 0-2. I do commend the managerial staff and the organization for saying, you know, it may not be working right now in this spot.
3: Yeah.
20: But we're going to find a new role for you that fits what we're trying to do this season.
3: For sure. Absolutely.
20: And I think that some teams stray away from that, Johnny. 0-2 to Muncy. Leans out of the way of a changeup working too far inside. 219, 5 homers, and 20 RBIs for Muncy.
3: Yes, see, there. I mean, they're in a win now mode,
20: yep.
3: Right? So if you're going to help us in the bullpen, we'll get you in the bullpen, right?
20: I think labeling somebody as young as Bayo, who still has so much time to perform in the big leagues as a starter, could be counterintuitive. 1-2 pitch, fastball spotted just a touch low. Bayo thought it was strike three, but instead it's ball two. Two balls, two strikes, two outs, top of the second inning. Nobody aboard for the Athletics, who lead 1-0 at Fenway Park in game three of this three-game series. Bayo set at his belt, the 2-2 pitch. And now a sweeper. No, it's a cutter low. Three balls and two strikes. Keen eye by Muncy. That was close again. Bayo not missing by much whatsoever early on. Three-two payoff pitch. A swing and a miss. A sinker does Muncy in. And a 1-2-3 second for Brian Bayo out of the bullpen. So the A's leading 1-0 through 1.5 in Boston.
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20: Block out the glare and keep your eyes on the game on Tuesday, August 11th. It's the A's host the Tampa Bay Rays. 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Bottom of the second inning, A's leading 1-0 over the Red Sox. The middle of the order starting with the first baseman, Contreras, is up. And the first pitch, he wears one up and in, a fastball on his left shoulder, 93-mile-per-hour sinker, and Contreras is aboard as the first base runner for Boston.
3: Yeah, just ran in on him. Got him kind of just a...
20: Actually, lower than
3: lower
20: his shoulder.
3: Back. Yeah.
20: Lower back.
3: Lower back. But just, it was just the sinker just got away.
20: Now comes Andrew Monasterio, shortstop for the Red Sox. 273, 6 home runs, 31 RBIs. Batting from the right side, he's on a 10-game hitting streak. White will hold on. Contreras, who takes a deeper lead as Guillen operates from the stretch for the first time. First pitch, sinker low and outside, one ball and no strikes. McNeil shades the second base bag. Muncy in at third. Wilson and McNeil communicating up the middle. As Monasterio, who's 3-for-7 on this series, has batted .337 over his last 30 games. 1-0. Top of the strike zone on a cutter called strike 1-1. And you're right, Johnny. This is a team full of role players that are playing like superstars. And I think that's why this town, which can be defined as a blue-collar town a number of different ways, they've embraced this club in the way that they have. 1-1 pitch. Sinker outside, two balls and one strike.
3: Yeah, it's a good point. I mean, they don't have like a really too many superstars to think of, right? I mean, at least at this point.
20: Into the plate, 2-1. Now three balls and a strike on a cutter that missed away. Monasterio's on a career-long 20-game on-base streak since July the 11th, hitting safely in 19 of those 20 games, the longest on-base streak by a Red Sox player since Tristan Casas did it in 23 games from April 13th to May 14th. Three balls and one strike. That's popped up. Right side of the infield. McNeil going out, shading the sun. Now into the outfield grass makes the play. So one is out. And Anthony Siegler is coming to the plate. Siegler, the second baseman, did not appear last night. 2-for-5 on the series with a double and a run scored. Left-handed hitter, 246, three home runs, 12 RBIs. Again, still operating from the stretch first base side of the rubber. And the pitch to Siegler is stroked into center on a first pitch. That hops in front of the center fielder, Bolte, who gets it back in quickly. Contreras to second, Siegler to first. And a one-out single, the first hit of the Red Sox afternoon, brings up Jarren Duran. Well, that has been a trend of this series, early contact from the Red Sox.
3: Yeah, for sure.
20: And more often than not, they've gotten on base. Duran, a left-handed hitter, 202, 16 home runs, 60 runs batted in. Again, eyeing the runner at second, now delivering to the plate, and his changeup misses a touch low, one ball and no strikes. That was a challengeable pitch, but they chose not to. Duran, 1-for-8, the two-run home run in game one of the three-game series. Leaning toward home plate, now sets up 1-0 pitch, and that changeup is high, 2-0.
3: I'm missing my whole lot, those first two pitches to Duran.
20: And that's a foul ball, 2-1. You know, Manny Gonzalez's strike zone two nights ago was an expanded strike zone, so I think they're still getting an idea of what Ron Culpa's zone will look like today. That's why they're not keen to challenge early, especially considering what the A's are trying to get here, and that is a series victory for the first time in a long time. And again, eyeing Contreras at second. And the 2-1 pitch, a swing and a miss on an 86-mile-per-hour changeup to the outer portion of the plate, 2-2. With just one out, Siegler at first, Contreras at second. In the bottom of the second inning, the A's leading 1-0. It sucks. Six games out of first in the AL East, dominated by the Tampa Bay Rays, who are 70-46. It's the A's record almost exactly in reverse. 2-2 pitch. High and in on a sinker. Three balls and two strikes.
3: Be a challenging series coming up tomorrow. Beginning tomorrow against the Rays for three. And then, of course, the A's will take on the Rays, the final road trip of the year. So well, that's going to be it's going to be tough. Rays are awfully good.
20: JT Ginn is set. 3-2 pitch. Duran swings and pops it up on the infield. Jacob Wilson can't find it. Now he finds it. McNeil rushed over, and they made contact with each other. Wilson makes the catch, losing his cap in the outfield grass for the second out.
3: Yeah, he allowed a lot of trouble with that sun. You can see McNeil going over there trying to help him out.
20: And almost as bad, well, McNeil reaching out with his glove actually knocked the hat off of Wilson. Yeah. And remember, he's riding that 110-game errorless streak.
3: Infield fly rule was called there.
20: First pitch is taken outside. One ball and no strikes, so it wouldn't have mattered with the infield fly in effect. Eli White is up, right-handed hitter. 221, 5 home runs, 17 RBIs. 0 for 6 on the series, but this season batting 391 in the second inning. Again to the plate at 1-0. White will line that into right field, a base hit. Butler coming up firing. Contreras streaks home. Butler instead throws to the cutoff man, Wilson. And Contreras will score. The game is tied at 1-1. Eli White has his 18th RBI of the season. Didn't waste any time against Ginn. And the ball game is evened up in the bottom of the second.
3: That's just a microcosm of what these guys do right here. You have the eight hitter just serves it into right field for the single with two outs. Clutch hit.
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3: Oh, I thought we were ping-ponging it. That's on me.
20: We didn't have that one on lock. We'll be better.
3: We will.
20: Jake Rogers is up. What a night he had for the Red Sox two nights ago. 2-for-3 with a pair of doubles and an RBI. Right-handed hitter is at 178 on the season with 3 home runs and 11 RBIs. He has Siegler's speed on second and Eli White at first after White's RBI single to right field that scored Contreras from second base. We have a 1-1 scoreline now. Get into the plate. Sinker inside and high. 1 ball and no strikes. Rogers this season against the A's 5-for-6 with 2 doubles, 2 home runs, and has walked 4 times. Ginn will pick to second, but back in safely is Siegler.
3: Yeah, you're right. Most of that with the Tigers, and man, he's been pretty impressive against the green and gold for sure. Been a good addition so far for this club. Scott here.
20: We talk about players that have success against specific teams. We're talking about Butler in Cincinnati. 1-0 pitch. Slider low and away. 2 balls and no strikes. Brent Rooker has been a Tiger killer. Shea Langeliers has been a Texas Ranger killer. Nick Kurtz, a Houston Astro killer.
3: Yeah. Rooker's also been an Angel killer.
20: Yes, he has. So for some reason, guys have success against certain teams a little bit more than others. 2-0 pitch. Challenged him with a low sinker, a swing and a miss, 2-1. Jake Rogers with 3 runs scored 2 nights ago. That matched a career high. Two and one. A wave and a miss on a sinker, 2-2. White off the back. He will not hold the other White, Eli White, on first base. McNeil shaded up the middle. And the 2-2 coming home from Ginn is off the plate with a slider, 3-2. So both runners will have a head start. JT Ginn at 32 pitches. Has had a much longer second inning after a 1-2-3 first. This is the 6th batter up. Now the score 1-1. Two outs, two on, and a 3-2 payoff coming home. Both runners going, and the 3-2 pitch is lifted into center. Bolte coming on, and on the run, the center fielder makes the catch. Did not have to leave his feet, but the Red Sox do score a run off of two hits. No errors, and two men left on base. Through two innings of play, it's the A's one, and the Red Sox one.
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4: 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The score 1-1 between the A's and the Red Sox after the Red Sox scored in the bottom of the second inning. Jeff McNeil to lead things off for the A's, a left-handed hitter in the infield, will swing over, and Bayo firing in a strike on a sinker up and away, 0-1. Sogard was playing in, now takes three steps back at third base. Jeff McNeil on the year, 250, four home runs, 35 RBIs. 0-for-1 on this series, a walk and a run scored. Bayo, first base side of the rubber from the stretch, his 0-1 home. And McNeil will take high and away, 1-1. 1-2-3 inning for Bayo in the second with a pair of strikeouts against Ornelas and Muncy. And he's back out again. Looked very sharp through his first relief inning of work. 1-1 pitch, turned on and bounced foul up the first base side, 1-2.

0: Now Sogard truly backs out at third. And the 1-2 pitch almost hit him on a sweeper low and in to the back foot, just above his shoe tops, 2-2. Outfield straight up. Center fielder Rafaela decked out in baby blue. His glove baby blue, his arm sleeve, his sunglasses, and his shoes. The 2-2 home. McNeil lines that foul off to the third base side. Bobby Crosby gets the baseball and tosses it into a sea of Red Sox supporters. A lot of different colored Red Sox apparel seen in the stands. Not just the normal red or navy blue. You see some green. You see some Fenway green. 2-2 pitch in the dirt. Now 3-2. You see a little bit of yellow due to their City Connect uniforms. You see some A's gold in there. Red Sox have definitely put on a few uniform combinations this year to choose from for their fan base. Bayo set in the 3-2 to McNeil. McNeil takes. Nope. Actually made contact with his bat. It's a foul tip. And I'm wondering if he was talking to the home plate umpire Ron Culpa there, saying, no, it was a foul ball. That's why I stayed in the box. Neil, you know, riding a, searching for an important milestone in his career. One hit away from doing so. Monasterio almost straight up the middle at shortstop. 3-2 pitch. Swing and a miss. The changeup strikes him out. And Bayo has three straight strikeouts and has retired every hitter he has faced in this game. That's four straight outs. And seven straight dating back to the first out of the first inning. And here comes Henry Bolte. Didn't waste any time against Eric Miller, getting a leadoff single. He's up again. 1-for-1 with a run scored. Sogard playing in, first pitch, and he lines it into left field, a base hit. Jarren Duran is going to play that off the wall, quickly throws it into second base. Siegler gloves it, diving in safely. Bolte with a double. That was laced into the 5-6 gap, and because Duran was positioned more toward left center field, it rolled all the way to the wall, which allowed Bolte the ability to slide in safely to second base. But it was a close play.
1: It was. It was played perfectly by Duran, too, right? I mean, playing off the monster, barehanded grab, fired a strike to second. Bolte with that great speed, thinking double the entire time.
0: And with that 100th percentile speed, he gets in there more often than not. Jacob Wilson is up. He laid down a bunt for a single, and now he hits it hard on a hop.

0: Bogaert goes down to a knee. The third baseman throws to first. What a play. Robbing Jacob Wilson of what would have been a hit and likely an RBI hit at that. Bolte has to hold up at second base. Two are away.
1: For a guy that plays all over the place, right? Third base, second base, short. He just seems comfortable everywhere he plays, right?
0: He started the first game at first base. Started last night's game at second, now at third.
1: That's
0: and
1: right.
0: He has
1: first
0: looked
1: base.
0: Really solid everywhere. Jonah Heim is up, switching sides of the plate, batting left-handed against Bayo. First pitch is high and outside, 1-0. With two outs, Bolte at second after a one-out double. That was grounded off the left field wall. Had to dive in safely for that. Heim at the plate in the top of the third. The score 1-1 between the A's and the Red Sox. The 1-0 pitch leans out of the way of a sinker. Two balls and no strikes.

0: lead off of second for Bolte. 2-0 for Heim. Nothing to swing at. A cutter that backed up too far outside. 3-0. Left side is open for Heim to use. Sogard about 20 feet off the third baseline. Maybe 15 feet. 3-0 pitch called strike on a sinker. 3-1. Siegler playing as deep at second base as rules allow in his typical positioning. Monasterio is very close to the second base back now, creeping in with Bolte off of second. 3-1. Heim takes a changeup over the heart of the strike zone for a called strike two. Now 3-2. Three balls and two strikes. Heim swings and grounds it to first. And flipping it to the covering Bayo is Contreras, and that will retire the side. No runs, one hit, no errors, and one man left on base through two and a half innings. The game is tied at 1-1.
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3: 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If I haven't built up calluses and a thicker skin by now, I'm never going to have one.
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0: The bottom of the third inning of today's game is brought to you by Pacific Drafting and Design, your trusted partner for professional drafting, design, and permit services in Sacramento and the surrounding areas. Well, the top of the order is due up for the Red Sox in a 1-1 game. Bottom of the third, Nick Sogard, who flew out to right, is up again. First pitch from Ginn is a strike on a slider, 0-1. Muncy playing in at third, and the rest of the infield playing Sogard to pull. Sogard on a three-game hitting streak, playing his seventh game this year at third base for the big league club. Already made a nifty play. 0-1 pitch, a changeup, clips the outer half of the strike zone for a called strike number two. Four hits and nine chances with a pair of doubles for Sogard. I'd say a job well done in this series. The Red Sox only have one win to show for it. 0-2. Changeup missed its spot too far south of the strike zone. 1-2. Muncy now backs out from third. And every infielder very deep. One ball and two strikes. Pitch inside. 2-2. On a 94-mile-an-hour sinker. You know, it's with two strikes, so you don't see it happening, but Sogard has been unafraid to let down a bunt when the infield plays him back like that. I believe he's done once this series already. 2-2 pitch. High fly ball to left field. Ornelas hardly has to move, and he makes the catch for the first out of the bottom of the third inning. In Las Vegas, the lineup is stacked with options. 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Seidon Rafaela lined out to the second baseman, Jeff McNeil. In the first inning, he's up again. The first pitch swing, and it is fouled off of Heim's mask that goes flying just behind the right side batter's box. Heim is okay. It's 0-1 to Rafaela. This is a player that you believe will be a future MVP in this league, in the American League.
2: I do, CC. I do. I think he will be one at some point.
0: He's a pretty complete player for his size. A one pitch. That's hit hard on a hop. The shortstop, Wilson, spins, goes down, and he fires to first. What a play. From the seat of his pants as he descended down on the throw, he makes a phenomenal play to retire the speedy Rafaela.
2: Yeah, great reaction from Jacob there. Ball was smoked by Rafaela to make the backhanded play through a strike to Tommy Wyatt. Nice play.
0: So two quick outs for JT Ginn. And Wilyer Abreu is up. The left-handed hitter popped out to the shortstop in shallow center field his first time up and takes high and in on the cutter. One ball and no strikes. There are two away in the bottom of the third inning. The score 1-1 between the A's and the Red Sox. The Red Sox at the plate. Ginn over his head winds up the 1-0 pitch. And a changeup elevated is tipped into Jonah Heim's glove, 1-1. Abreu entering play, 409 this month. He's on a five-game hitting streak where he's had four multi-hit games in that effort. 1-1 home. Cutter too far in. He had to back out of the way of that one, 2-1. Another solid attendance afternoon for the Red Sox. This is going to be a tough one.
2: Yes, it will.
0: Two balls and a strike. High and away, three balls and one strike. You know what? I'm going to go for it. I'm going to go 36,717. Three and one to Abreu. And he missed inside on a changeup. So a two-out walk brings up Wilson Contreras, who was hit his last time up.
2: I'm going to say 37,023.
0: 36,500 for Bruce Lane.
2: Notice all our engineers, they go...
0: They go flat.
2: Flat number, yep. 36,500 flat. Okay.
0: They don't want to go for the gold. First pitch is outside on a sinker to Contreras, who was hit by a pitch his last time up. He scored the Red Sox lone run of the game in the second. He was driven home by Eli White. One ball and no strikes, two outs.
2: Remember when you missed by three people first night?
0: It's a night I'll never forget. Short lead for Wilyer Abreu. White holds him on, and Ginn misfires again, a cutter well outside as Heim had to slide to backhand it to his right.
2: By the way, got to give you a lot of credit for the restaurant last night.
0: Abe and Louie's.
2: So good.
0: It never misses.
2: Nope.
0: Contreras 3-11 over his last 15 games at the plate. 2-0. Well upstairs, three balls and no strikes. Well, I got the bone-in filet. I think you did the same thing.
2: Yes. Outstanding.
0: Dallaire split a seafood tower.
2: Half seafood tower. Yeah, it was really good.
0: Sides were great.
2: Yeah.
0: Company was great.
2: Conversation was great. Yeah, that was outstanding. I like that 4 o'clock start. You still get dinner.
0: 3-0. Called strike. Sinker, 3-1. I am shocked that we were able to get a reservation last minute. That place is one of the elite spots in the country. So three balls and one strike with Abreu at first base. Two outs. 3-1 pitch. Called strike two. on the outer portion plus the plate. Contreras would have had a case if he decided to challenge, but he does not. The count full, 3-2. Breu will have a head start off of first with the pitch. Neal shading the second base back. White holding on the runner. 3-2 coming home. Abreu going, and the 3-2 pitch is spun back foul. Abe and Louise, one of those places that if you were to understand what a show dinner is, that is a show dinner.
2: It is, no question. Funny, you were thinking we were, you had been there before, and you're like, guys, I'm telling you. You say you shouldn't want to, you want to go again? You're like, I'm good.
0: Twice in 3 days.
2: Yeah. You're like, I'm good. I would definitely like to go again.
0: Ginn is set. 3 balls and 2 strikes. Abreu going. Contreras taking. High and in on a sinker. And Heim is going
12: to
0: challenge here. ABS challenge at the A's are correct.
12: He's got 2 challenges left.
0: Heim successfully challenges the strike, or the ball, and it turns into a strike. And that'll retire the side. No runs, no hits. There was a walk and one man left on base for the Red Sox. Through 3 innings, it is still A's 1 and Red Sox 1.
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2: Tyler Soderstrom takes high, 1 ball and no strikes. Soderstrom, White, and Butler, numbers 4, 5, and 6 to face Brian Bello, who's worked 2 scoreless innings. It's a 1-1 ball game as Bello from the first base side of the rubber to the plate in the pitch. That misses away with a changeup, and it's 2-0 on Soderstrom. Tyler bounced out to Contreras at first base in the first inning, 0-for-1. He's 2-for-8 in this series. And he is 3-for-24 against Red Sox pitching this year. Here's the pitch. That swung on. Fly ball down the right field line. Hooking in the corner. Might be trouble. And it's going to fall in for a base hit. Roll into the corner. Maybe a triple for Soderstrom. He rounds second base. Digging for third. And he is going to be held at third. It's a triple for Soderstrom. For a moment there, you think he might be thinking inside the bark home run as it curled in that corner down there. That's a triple for Soderstrom to lead off the fourth inning. And for Soderstrom, that is his third triple of the year. And his 47th extra base hit. Yeah, Eli White got caught up in the corner. Kind of lost his footing down there as well. So here's Tommy White. Here's the pitch. That's bounced toward the shorts. Will be his first career RBI as Monasterio makes the play, throws him out. There is one away, but coming in to score is Soderstrom, and there it is. The first RBI of his major league career, Tommy White, and it's a 2-1 Athletics lead. And with all the hits that Tommy White has had, you have to have some kind of bad luck to not have an RBI in your first 82 plate appearances, but Tommy White finally has one. He was robbed as Monasterio made a brilliant play to his right in the ballgame yesterday. Tommy White ended up with a single, but not an RBI. But gets one today, though. Here's Butler. As Bayo delivers, pitch to Lawrence, ground ball on the right side, moving to his left, making the play on the second hop as Siegler spins around and throws him out. There are two away in the fourth. And that will bring up Jonathan Ornelas, the left fielder. Sun peeking through those clouds now and then. Pleasant day here in Boston. Humidity not quite as bad today as it has been the last couple days. Ornelas struck out swinging in the second inning, 0 for 1. A's lead 2-1. Carlos Cortez is going to come up and hit for Ornelas here. So Cortez will pinch hit for Ornelas. A's lead at 2-1. We're in the top of the fourth inning. Team of the bag at third is Sogard, about 30 feet off the line. Fastball at the knees for a strike, 0-1. Carlos at 260. Seven homers, driven in 28 runs. OPS at 747. You know, for Tommy White, finally picking up that first RBI. He really should have got one yesterday. Here's the pitch. That's a busted bat looper into center field for a base hit. So Cortez picks up the two-out single. And that will bring up Max Muncy. But Monasterio making that beautiful play to his right to rob White of an RBI. He did pick up the infield single. And now to get it finally on a ground out. You know, for Tommy White, he's like, come on, 82 plate appearances. Especially when you're swinging a decent bat. So here's Muncy. As Bayo from the first base side of the rubber settled his chest now to the plate in the pitch. That checks his swing. Did he go? He did not, says Scott Berry. It's a cutter. It's one ball, no strikes on Muncy. Muncy struck out in the second. Bayo with three strikeouts in the outing. Here's the pitch. That's taken at the knees for a strike. That sinker at 95 miles an hour. Yeah, for Bayo, I mean, he had 14 wins a couple years ago. He was 14-80, ERA of 4.5, struck out 153. He had 12 wins in 2023 for the Red Sox, 28 starts. Here's the pitch, breaking ball low, it's 2-1. I mean, he's had some moments as a starter, but it's just, he battled some inconsistency last year. He ended up with the ERA just 3.35, is 11-9. But just with the starting pitching the Red Sox have now, move Bayo to the bullpen. Here's the 2-1 pitch. That misses down and away with a cutter. It's 3-1.
0: This guy can flat out play. He's an athlete. He's a guy that could go out and, you know, just the hope is that his command continues to improve out of the bullpen and maybe you can see him make a spot start. But right now, it's just about being on the same page and firing on all cylinders. The Red Sox have done that. Because you're going to need a guy like that who can, in a pinch, start a game or possibly open a game or eat a few innings out of the bullpen in the playoffs.
2: 3-1 pitch from Bayo. The long look. And now the right-hand delivers. And it's a busted bat bouncer to Sherman Monasterio. Moves to his right, makes play, goes the short way to Siegler. And the inning is over. 6-4 on the putout. A's do get a run. One run, two hits, one lap. We're through 3.5. It's the A's 2 and the Red Sox 1.
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2: 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A's are leading it 2-1 as JT Ginn will face Andrew Monasterio, the shortstop. Monasterio, Siegler, Duran, 5, 6, and 7. Hope to see you at the ballpark tomorrow. It'll be A's and the Rays Monday, Tuesday, Wednesday. JT Ginn out of his windup in the pitch. That's taken at the knees for a strike on a first pitch sinker. 0-1 on Monasterio, 271, 6 homers, 31 driven in. He is 8-for-22 against A's pitching this year. Again, the leg kick in the 0-1 pitch. Misses down and away with a slider. I'd say, I think that the Red Sox are going to regret trading Conley early. I do. I don't know when they'll regret it. I don't know if it's going to be this year, next year. But I think that was a big mistake for this club. There's the 1-1 pitch to Monasterio. Swung on and missed. Good slider. 1-2. Monasterio popped up to McNeil, the second baseman, in the second inning.
0: Yeah, I think I agree with you. I mean, I just think the trade, the return was so light for a guy with his upside, a lefty that has good command and is a gamer, went out there and made his debut against the A's and was sensational last year.
2: 1-2 pitch. That misses inside. I mean, left-handers like that don't come around. I mean, I just Curtis Meade, I know he got injured the second plate appearance he had. He's a nice player. There's no question, but I don't know. I just in watching Conley early, like a smaller sample size, I've been impressed with him. I think he's going to be a two or a three. It's the 2-2 pitch. That misses down. Now, three balls, two strikes on Monasterio. I didn't like that trade for the Red Sox.
0: No, I'm sure Connolly early liked the trade. He's from Midlothian, Virginia. Went to the University of Virginia. It's the closest team is by far the Nationals. Yeah. Probably grew up supporting the Nationals.
2: 3-2 the count. Eh, I'm sure maybe he's missing what's going on here in Boston, too. It's the 3-2 pitch. Ginn delivers, and it's swung out a fly ball to right field. Butler is there. Now he moves back several steps, makes the catch. And there is one away in the fourth inning.
0: Yeah, I think I'd agree with you. It's a pretty nice situation for Connolly early to land at home. But, you know, there is also this great culture that's being built here.
2: Yeah. Well, here is Anthony Siegler, who singled in the second inning. He is 4-for-13 against A's pitching this year. As Ginn, who's thrown 58 pitches, delivers. And misses high, 1-0. Sun is shining, as Bob Marley says. Really, finally peeking through those clouds. Filtered clouds here on a nice day. One out, nobody on. We're in the fourth inning of a 2-1 game. The A's lead are trying to win this series. Get to the plate, the 1-0. That misses inside, now 2-0. Will help us strike out hunger in Sacramento on Saturday, August the 29th. Bring three or more unexpired shelf-stable food items to either gate until the fourth inning to support the River City Food Bank. Here's the 2-0 pitch. That's taken for a strike on the outside edge. Now 2-1. As a thank you, every donor who gives three or more items will score a complimentary ticket to watch the A's battle the Astros in September. Do good in the community. Score free baseball and secure full details at athletics.com/food drive. Mitch misses inside to Siegler. It's now 3-1. Very important cause.
0: Bring your cans. Bring what you can.
2: Yep.
0: End up going to a baseball game. Three or more food items.
2: Yep. So 3-1 on Siegler. Jaron Duran, the on-deck hitter. Here's the 3-1 pitch from Ginn. That's taken a little high, ball four. So Siegler walks. It's the second walk issued by JT. He's also hit a batter. So one-on-one out. Here's Jaron Duran, the left fielder.
0: I don't mean to alarm you, buddy, but right behind you, the handsomest man west of the Atlantic.
2: That's why you were smiling ear to ear. Leonardo Eduardo DiNardo, good to see you. This is the whole DiNardo clan. Hi, how are you? Wow. Oh, my goodness. This is awesome.
0: Former Athletic.
2: Yeah, just one of the great humans.
0: Current Red Sox analyst. That's, and man, true. He looks like he could still strap it on.
2: He's just jacked. Pitched to Duran, misses high, one ball, no strikes. How long are you in the sling for still? Forever? Yeah, be in that sling forever. He's currently on the IL. As the right-hander, Ginn looks in, one-on-one out. Here's the pitch. That's one. Hit down to the second baseman. Might be too. McNeil will go to Wilson for one on to first. They got the double play. A 4-6-3 inning-ending double play. No runs, a walk, nobody left. We're through four. It's the A's 2 and the Red Sox 1.
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2: 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My partner's facial expressions going to make me chuckle sometimes. Jeff McNeil, the hitter. McNeil, Bolte, and Wilson to face Brian Bayo. McNeil, left-handed hitter. As the pitch, a little ground ball over the head of Bayo. Charging at Monasterio. Gloves it on the run. Throws first in time to get the hustling McNeil. It's a nice play by Monasterio. McNeil sprinting down the line. Goes 6-3 on the putout. One away. And that will bring up the center fielder, Hank Bolte.
0: Well, you wrote something down, and it looked like hieroglyphics to me. It was like, I don't even know if there was an S in there and an M, I think. And then after that, it was some vowels around there, maybe.
2: I'll tell you later. Bolte there. Bolte singled and scored and doubled. Right-hand hitter. He finished the game. You know, he hit a home run in the ninth inning of that game yesterday. Now a single and a double here today. 0-1 the count on Bolte. It was now 3-for-11 in the series, hitting 259 overall. He's getting hot again. Here's the pitch. That's foul back. Hank, another good cut, man. He's locked in. 0-2 the count. Wind picking up a bit here at Fenway. As they added those seats over the Green Monster several years ago. Bayo from the far first base side of the rubber delivers, and the 0-2 misses inside with a changeup at 90. One ball, two strikes. Some action in the Red Sox bullpen.
0: Tyron Guerrero is warming up.
2: There's the pitch. That's taken low. Yeah, Guerrero with that great stuff. We saw him come out of the bullpen in West Sacramento. And he has one heck of an arm. He's 35 years old. And get that fastball to 101, 102. Great secondary pitches. 2-2 pitch. That strike three called. And for a moment there, Hank thought about challenging, but he won't. And there are two outs in the fifth. A's lead at 2-1 here in the fifth inning. And here's Jacob Wilson.
0: Yeah, I mean, that's the bottom rung of the strike zone. I think that if he challenged, they probably would have lost the challenge, but that's one of those pitches that's so borderline, you just never know.
2: Yep. Here's Wilson. Jacob has singled and bounced out. He is 1-for-2, had that infield single in the first. Actually, a bunt single, I should say. It's for a strike on the inside edge. Nothing and one on Wilson. Bayo closing in on 50 pitches for his out. Remember, he came in the second as the opener was Eric Miller, former Giant. Here's the pitch. That's swung on and missed on a sweeper. 0-2 the count on Wilson. Again, if he plays an errorless game today, the all-time leader in consecutive games without an error as a shortstop in Major League Baseball. 0-2 pitch. Foul back to the screen. Remains at 0-2. A's and Rays tomorrow. Make your ticket plans and join us. Monday through Wednesday, off day Thursday. Then the Texas Rangers come to town over the weekend. So a lot of fun coming up at Sutter Health Park. Hope to see you out there. As Bayo looks in, the 0-2 pitch. That's hit down to the shortstop. Monastero will scoop it up, sling it over to first, and the inning is over. 1-2-3 fifth for Bayo. He's retired 6-7. We're through 4.5. It's the A's 2 and the Red Sox 1.
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2: Merit proposal on the big board. Joseph and Alex, congratulations. They're getting married. She said yes.
0: She did say yes.
2: She said yes. She seemed really happy.
0: Very emotional.
2: Yeah. Eli White, the hitter, go to the bottom of the fifth, 2-1. The A's are leading it. Eli White singled in the second as Ginn delivers. That one swung on a missed on a 92-mile-an-hour sinker. And it's 0-1. Yankees 4.5 back of the Rays coming in. The Red Sox 6 back. Baltimore 14.5 back. The Blue Jays are 15 back in the East. Here's the pitch. Misses down and away. 1-1 on Eli White. 227 for White. 5 homers driven in, 18 runs. White 1-for-5 against A's pitching this year. Close to the line at third is Muncy. Again delivers. Here's a bunt attempt. And it kind of stops. Still barehanded by Hahn. Throws to first. Too late. Wow.
4: Very close.
2: It was close. We'll see if they take a look. They may take a look at this. And we'll see if Kotz is going to challenge it or not. And he is not going to. So it's a bunt single for Eli White. He bunted in the air and it just stopped. Almost like a 9-iron when you're 95 yards out. You just stick it by the pin. That's exactly what he had, just stuck there. And Hine made the barehanded grab through to first, but it was too late. They got it right. It was a bunt single for Eli White. Here's Jake Rogers.
0: Hey, right. Didn't have any backspin that could have helped Jonah Hine maybe by a quarter of a second. And it ends up staying true.
2: Here's Rogers. Runner goes. Ground ball into left field for a base hit with the play in front of him. White's going to try to go to third. Go from Cortez. Not in time. First and third. Nobody out. Perfectly executed hit and run there. With the shortstop Wilson going to cover second, and then Jake Rogers just placed it perfectly through the left side of the infield. So it's now runners on the corners with nobody out. Jake Rogers is making a lot of friends here at Fenway. A nice start to his Red Sox career. Here's Sogard, runners on the corners, nobody out. I mean, that could not have been placed more perfectly.
0: And this is how they win games, is it doesn't always have to be with a home run ball. More often than not, it's not with the home run ball. It's with the small ball. Now you have Sogard, who wields the baseball bat well, has 2 flyouts. Fly ball deep enough ties this game.
2: Sogard has flyed out twice, batting from the left side. There's a safety squeeze. Ginn gloves it, throws to the plate, throws it away. He throws it away. Now going to third base, Rogers. Going to second base, Sogard. We're tied at 2.
0: And Jonah Heim didn't pick it up at all. He just held on to the baseball, and Sogard goes to second. Rogers to third. That's the second time on this road trip that they just stopped playing baseball. It's the second time. It happened with Hogan Harris in Cincinnati, and after the backstop, you just see Jonah Heim almost put it in his pocket.
2: So it's going to be a sacrifice, then E1. Sacrifice E1 as the runners move up. It was a safety squeeze, and Ginn's throw to Heim was not close. It was up the line. So now you just got to make sure you stay out of a big inning. It's a 2-2 game. Again, an error charge to Ginn. It will be an RBI for Sogard on the sacrifice. But the error allowing Sogard to go to second and Rogers to go to third. And still nobody out. And here's Seydon Rafaela, the center fielder, in this 2-2 game in the bottom of the fifth. But again, as you said, execution, right? I mean, Sogard finding a way, perfectly placed bunt. So the right-hander comes set, infield in, and the pitch is swung on and popped up. Foul territory, first base side. Heim moving over for it. Heim will run out of room. It's into the fourth row. And it's 0-1 on Rafaela, who's 0-2 on the afternoon. We're in the bottom of the fifth. It's 2-2. At second base is Sogard. At third is Jake Rogers. Again, rubbing up that baseball. Now he's from the far first base side of the rubber. As he comes set. Infield is in. As the 0-1 pitch is chopped foul at home plate. And it's 0-2 on Rafaela. 286 on the year. 15 homers driven in, 60 runs. You know what? This is how these things have been happening with the Athletics. They've been so consistent through the last 6-7 weeks. As Ginn comes set, the right-hander to the plate. The 0-2 offering is chop foul once again by Rafaela.
0: And again, I'm not here to opine, but even with two strikes, I mean, not with two strikes, but the way the defense is playing, they're playing back again. And it caused all sorts of chaos. The first two bunts laid down this inning. There's still nobody out. And they're playing small ball at such a high rate, a high level baseball plays going on this inning. I wouldn't be surprised if we see a lot more of that the remainder of this game.
2: JT Ginn is at 73 pitches. He's at the belt. And the pitch is a bouncer to short. Waiting for the second hop is Wilson. Looks the runner back. Fires to first in time, and there is one away. That's a big out. So Rafaela retired. Here's Willier Abreu, the designated hitter. So Abreu has popped up and walked 0 for 1. 2-2 the score. Again, trying to wiggle out of this jam, just allowing the one run. Abreu, 2 for 3 in the series. Left-handed hitter, slightly open stance. Infield at medium depth. Here's the pitch. That swung on. Drive to right field. Butler going back. Still going back. And Butler able to make the over-the-shoulder grab. Tagging and scoring as Rogers going to third base. Sogard. The Red Sox have the lead. It's 3-2. Nice play by Lawrence Butler. Over-the-shoulder catch. But it's a sacrifice fly for Abreu in his 63rd RBI of the year. And here is Wilson Contreras, the first baseman. Runner on third and two outs. So a two-run fifth for Boston, and they have their first lead of the afternoon. Contreras hit with a pitch and scored in the second, struck out looking in the third.
0: That ABS challenge was initially deemed ball four. Haim successfully deployed an ABS challenge.
2: Ginn will go out of a windup with a runner on third and two outs. As the first pitch to Wilson Contreras is swung on and fouled away just to get a piece. Let's pause for station identification on A's Cast and the A's Radio Network.
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2: Here's Contreras with a no-ball, one-strike count. Driven in 70 this year. Here's the pitch. Ginn delivers, and the pitch is taken high. One ball and one strike. Fans were booing Contreras yesterday. Didn't run out of ball. Listen to some of the Boston Red Sox talk shows this morning. They were talking about it. Here's the 1-1 pitch. And that hits him. So second time he's been hit. The changeup just ran in on him, so hit with a pitch again. Now it's first and third, two outs. And here is Monasterio. Look, he's still beloved by these fans.
0: And I'm wondering if they're wondering if he leaned in on this pitch at all. Because it looked like JT Ginn was saying something to the home plate umpire in Ron Culpa, and then you see a shot on the TV of Mark Kotze discussing something with a dugout. It would not have been egregious.
2: Yeah.
0: But it was not an exaggerated move out of the way of the baseball.
2: Here is Monasterio. He's popped up and flied out. Trying to keep this at a 3-2 game. As he delivers and the pitch checks the swing. Did he go? He did not. It's 1-0. And really, that, I felt like the talk show host I was listening to had Contreras' back on it. Give the guy a break. Everything he's been through. But it wasn't even the fact that he went 70% down the line. He went like 25% down the line. He wasn't even
0: walking.
2: It was a light jog. Yeah. Here's the pitch. That's hit foul right side out of play.
0: That talk show host is right. I mean, Contreras hails from the country of Venezuela that's been ravaged by earthquakes, and the people are still trying to recover from that. I'm sure there's a lot more on his mind than just taking the baseball field every night.
2: Yeah. And it's not like he dogs it consistently.
0: No.
2: Like, the guy plays hard. He's respected in that clubhouse. 1-1 the count. On Monasterio, here's the pitch. Ginn delivers, and it misses away with a slider. 2-1 on Monasterio.
0: But to that same point, this is your Heart and Hustle Award recipient.
2: Yes.
0: One of the words in Heart and Hustle is hustle,
2: That's true.
0: He did not do that.
2: That's a good point. 2-1 the count. Right-hander at the belt. And the 2-1 pitch. That's one hard hit ball. Nice play to his left by Muncy. Makes play, spins around, and fires a strike to Tommy White across the diamond. The inning is over. But the Red Sox take the lead. Two runs, two hits, an error. Hit batsman and two left. We're through five complete. It's the Red Sox 3 and the A's 2.
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2: Sixth inning of today's game is brought to you by Golden State Lumber and Showrooms with the premier inventory across the Bay Area, Sacramento, and Stockton. Nice play by Max Muncy over there at the hot corner, making that play to his left. And for Muncy, it's been up and down this year. Nice to see him handle the hot corner as Sogard did. Has done himself so far in this game. So we go to the sixth. New pitcher on for the Red Sox. 3-2, the Red Sox lead. Once again, here's Chris.
0: It's the 6'8", 225-pound, 35-year-old right-handed reliever, Tyrone Guerrero, out of the bullpen. 1-1, 2.17 ERA, 29th appearance with the Red Sox. It's been seven seasons in between his last big league season and this big league season. First pitch to Heim, batting left-handed, called strike 0-1. Pitch for the Marlins, 2018 and 2019, where he made 112 appearances with Miami, never had an ERA below 5. And now having his best season in Major League Baseball after coming over from Japan. Sinker in at 101, one ball and one strike. And for a 35-year-old coming from the Chiba-Lade Marines, he pitched very well there. And then he bounced around. He had a minor league deal in Cincinnati. He played in Japan, then played in Mexico. 1-1 pitch, sinker fouled away. Signed another minor league deal, went back to Japan. And did not have a strong year with Chiba-Lade last year. 21 appearances, a 1-3 record, 6.41 ERA. But something he's figured out here with the Red Sox. 1-2 pitch, fouled off.
2: Well, sinker at 101, 102, right? And he's throwing strikes. So that's right there, pretty good combo.
0: Some guys figure it out a little bit later.
2: For sure.
0: One ball and two strikes to Jonah Heim. Heim will tap it up the third base side. Playing it fair, Rogers spins, throws to first. Nice play by the catcher. And one is away.
2: Just hearing the press conference from Chad Tracy, they were talking about Adley Rutschman and how he's getting closer. He'll probably have a DH spot with Worcester. He did play, did catch the other night. He's close. He's close coming back.
0: Another guy who's close, Zach Geloff on the A's side.
2: Yes.
0: Rehabbing in Las Vegas.
2: Yes.
0: Done well.
2: He's very close.
0: There's an anticipation he will be back in A's uniform this next coming homestand at some point. Soderstrom swings and misses on a high sinker at 103, 0-1. He's 1-for-2 with a triple, an RBI, a run scored. And Guerrero, high set. The stretch first base side of the rubber, 0-1 pitch. And he is downhill quickly, a sinker high, 1-1. 6'8", 225 pounds coming at you. Long arms, a lanky build. That might have something to do with it as well, Johnny. The success of Tyrone Guerrero, the Red Sox. 1-1 home. Check swing on a fastball at 100. He did not go around on the appeal, 2-1. And like we said, some guys at the older ages figure it out. Like, a name that always comes to mind with me is somebody that continued to get better and better late into his career was Chris Martin, who pitched for these Boston Red Sox. 2-1 pitch fouled off. 2-2. Yeah. I don't think he had 103-mile-per-hour sinker, but he did have upper 90s stuff.
2: Yeah.
0: And was a late-inning guy at the bullpen.
2: That's a great comparison right there. Another guy, I mean, it wasn't a hard throw, but Charlie Morton.
0: Yep.
2: Got to figure it out a little bit later, right?
0: Yep. Two balls and two strikes to Soderstrom, and he'll foul away a splitter at 91 inside.
2: I like those guys that get up to the big leagues, 28, 29, 30, and they are still going at 38, 39, and even better than when they were in their late 20s,
0: somehow,
2: right?
0: Carve out an 8, 9, 10-year career. 2-2 pitch to Soderstrom, a swing and a miss, a sinker at 101, up and away. He could not resist. And there's Guerrero's first strikeout of the game, the second out of the sixth. And Tommy White is coming up. White is 0 for 2 with an RBI, his first of his career, on a ground out to short back in the fourth inning. Red Sox up 3-2, and Guerrero will fire home the first pitch. White takes up and in on a 102-mile-per-hour sinker. I mean, you can go out of the bullpen, and maybe for Guerrero, a Latin player himself is learning a lot from another guy who is aging like fine wine, Aroldis Chapman. 1-0 pitch, a swing and a miss on a 101-mile-per-hour sinker, 1-1, and maybe Chapman, not to speculate here, with a similar body type, a similar arsenal in terms of the ability to throw the fastball in the upper 90s, lower 100s. 1-1. Way late on a 101-mile-per-hour sinker. Maybe gave Guerrero the keys to finding some success with his body type with his team. A 1-2 pitch coming to Tommy White. Guerrero is set. And that is back up the middle. But on two hops, Siegler ranges over. And on the run, off of his back foot, throws to first. And the second baseman retires White. A 1-2-3 inning for Tyrone Guerrero. And through 5.5 innings, it's the Red Sox 3 in the A's 2.
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0: 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Anthony Siegler is up and swinging and missing on a 91-mile-per-hour sinker. 0-1. Siegler 1-for-1 with a single and a walk today. Muncy playing in at third, the rest of the infield over. And over his head, Ginn winds up the pitch. A four-seamer high, 1-1. Now for JT. He's coming off of a quality start in Cincinnati. He can get through this inning with no further damage against him. It would be yet another quality start for the A's right-hander. 1-1 pitch, fly ball, deep to left, but not enough to hit off the green monster. Cortez drifts into the warning track and makes the catch.
1: Giovanni Moran is listening up in the bullpen for the Red Sox. The left-hander.
0: JT can get through the sixth. It would be his 11th quality start. All 11 happening after the month of April. He has really turned it into a different gear. Jaron Duran lifts it high and deep to right field. Butler ranging back and onto the warning track in right center. The right fielder puts the squeeze on it. So two long, loud outs. That's all it is. Every time JT Ginn has gone into the sixth inning or later, they have all been quality starts this year. So this will also be his 11th six-plus inning performance.
1: It's so huge for the bullpen, right? You see all these straight games without a day off.
0: And if Ginn can continue to eat up more time, he's in 86 pitches, so this may be the last inning you see him. As Eli White takes strike number one. He's 2-for-2 with a pair of singles, an RBI, and a run scored. Don't know if he'd come back out for the seventh, but the A's do have three at home against a red-hot Tampa Bay Rays team as Giovanni Moran is warming up in the bullpen, as Johnny mentioned. 0-1 changeup, low and outside, 1-1. Muncy playing in, White playing off and over at first. And the middle infield compressed, McNeil and Wilson. Cortez more toward left center and left field. The 1-1 pitch is a swing and a miss and a slider well low and well outside, 1-2. Again, approaching pitch number 90. He comes set. A 1-2 windup and pitch to Eli White is bounced. The hole in short, that is going to get through for a hit. Three-hit day for Eli White. He's aboard with a two-out single. That was chopped, and between Muncy and Wilson, the ball snuck through for Eli White's third hit. And here's Jake Rogers, who has a hit himself. Just five hits against JT Ginn now. Boston, three runs off of five hits. They have an error. A's, two runs off of five hits. They also have an error. Eli White speed on first. Tommy White holding him on in a first pitch strike to Jake Rogers, who's 1-for-2 with a single and a run scored. McNeil almost directly behind second base, as rules allow. In first base side of the rubber from the stretch. He's set at his chest in the 0-1. Rogers takes high, 1-1. With two outs in the bottom of the sixth inning, the score 3-2. Red Sox with a runner on first. Ginn's 1-1 pitch. Check swing, foul ball, and that caught Ron Culpa behind the plate.
1: Yeah, Rogers, of course, a catcher, checking on him, as is Jonah Heim. Yeah, Culpa, he got smoked there.
0: And that might have not caught.

0: got him where he's protected.
1: Yeah.
0: And he says he's all right, but he had to wear this one. Right? Right off the side of his face mask. Man. So it didn't get past it, but right up in the grill.
1: Oh, man.
0: And because it's a catcher at the plate and a catcher protecting him in Jonah Heim, they may take a little extra time to make sure he's okay.
1: I'm surprised the athletic trainer of the Red Sox didn't come out. He went to the top step, came out a few steps, but never went out to check on him.
0: Pickoff attempted first. Back in safely, Eli White. Ron Culpa still feeling his left side of his jaw.
1: Yeah.
0: They may take a look at him in between innings. White a deeper lead off of first. And JT Ginn set and ready to go. Pitch number 94 incoming. The 1-2 pitch in the dirt, skipped backhanded by Heim. And it's 2 balls and 2 strikes. Ginn will disengage again, throw over to first. And the always verbal Red Sox crowd lets their presence be felt in the bottom of the sixth. Red Sox leading 3-2. Eli White again, now a half step even further off of first. Ginn's 2-2 pitch, runner going, a swing and a miss, it doesn't matter. A sinker strikes out Jake Rogers, and Ginn has his 11th quality start, if that is the end of the line for him. Through 6 innings of play, it's the Red Sox 3 and the A's 2.
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0: 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Well, after an inning scoreless from Tyrone Guerrero, Chad Tracy will go to the bullpen again. And he elects to go with the left-handed reliever, Giovanni Moran. 29-year-old, 6'1", 167 pounds, 2-2, 2.68 ERA, 35th appearance. It's Lawrence Butler to lead things off, and he sprays the first pitch foul, 0-1. Butler 0-for-2 with a flyout and a groundout. Red Sox leading 3-2 over the A's. 0-1 pitch. Butler leans out of the way of a four-seam fastball, 1-1.
1: So it's Justin Slayton, right-hand boosting up for the Red Sox.
0: Brady Basso in the bullpen for the A's.
1: Yeah.
0: 1-1 pitch. That's a changeup, swung on and missed. 1-2. The Red Sox have a one-run lead. What a magical run it's been for them. The A's hoping to play spoiler a little bit here in this series. Snapped their nine-game winning streak with a win yesterday. 1-2 pitch. Moran deals low on a sinker, 2-2. Now the Red Sox win again today. They will have come behind in 13 of their last 20 wins beginning on July the 12th. As the A's did strike first. 2-2 pitch. Butler takes a sinker down, 3-2. And with a win today, the Red Sox would win their 10th consecutive series for the second time ever. To go all the way back to 1912, as Butler flies this in the air. The left fielder, Duran, who makes the catch. One down. And here comes Cortez, who came off the bench and had a busted bat single. Shallow center. His last time up, he's 1-for-1. You hope this high-octane relief corps can find a way to fizzle out and beat themselves against the A's, who hope to not see Aroldis Chapman today. Cortez swinging on the first pitch. Foul tips it into Rogers' glove, 0-1. The ball's in a strike. Sweeper low and outside. 1-1, 1-2. 3-2 Red Sox. Top of the seventh inning with Cortez at the plate and Giovanni Moran on the mound.
1: Yeah, the Red Sox flying to Toronto tonight. They get ready to take on the Blue Jays for a four-game set.
0: So they do not have an off day.
1: No.
0: Much like the A's, who will open up a three-game set tomorrow against Tampa. 1-1 pitch. A buckling changeup at the top of the strike zone. 1-2. Off day in Toronto is tough to beat.
1: No question about it. Love that city.
0: Off day in Boston. Off day in Chicago is tough to beat. 1-2 high. 2-2. Field playing Cortez to pull the 2-2 pitch. A defensive swing grounded on two hops. The first baseman in Contreras will race to the bag and beat Cortez there by about a step. Three unassisted on your scorecard, and two are away. And up comes Max Muncy. Muncy is 0-for-2. He struck out and reached on a fielder's choice. Sogard in at third, and Muncy swinging on the first pitch, a changeup to the outer half. He missed it, 0-1. 3-2, or 3-2-2, the Red Sox lead, top of the seventh. Two away, Fenway Park in this series finale. A one pitch called, strike at the knees. 0-2 quickly. O-2 pitch, sprayed back foul. Well, for Max, hoping that he can return to finer form like he looked during spring training, but been a little off balance at points in this season. He's had to go down to AAA, looked really great down there. Just the word is consistency, top to bottom for the A's. 0-2, he strikes out, changeup. Muncy is down on strikes for a second time. A 1-2-3 inning for Giovanni Moran. And through 6.5 innings of play, we go to the seventh inning stretch. It's the Red Sox 3 and the A's 2.
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0: The bottom of the seventh inning is brought to you by California Community Colleges. The score, 3-2 Red Sox. JT Ginn's day is done. Top of the order coming up. It's Brady Basso out of the bullpen. Left-handed reliever for the A's. Nick Sogard will switch sides of the plate and bat right-handed, taking a curveball low and outside, one ball and no strikes. Sogard 0-for-2 with two flyouts, laid down a sacrifice that ended up scoring a run, the tying run of the game, and now he will drive this one to left. 1-0 pitch on a rope, but Cortez right there to make the catch in left field. One away. Well, for JT Ginn, his 11th quality start, his line, 6 innings, 5 hits, 3 runs, an earned run, 2 walks, and 2 strikeouts. Basso in his 13th appearance, no record, 5.06 ERA. And it's hit on Rafaela, now up 0-for-3, a line out and 2 ground outs, and a first pitch curveball, waved and missed in the dirt, 0-1. Well, JT Ginn finished with 95 pitches. And Sadon bounces it back to the pitcher. Basso to his right, gathers, throws to first. And two are away. But for JT Ginn, of his last 11 batters faced, 10 of them, Ginn got ahead with first pitch strikes. So he was able to get ahead of hitters at a very high rate in the back end of his start. Thank you so much to our on-site engineer, Bruce Slane, for charting that for us. And Willie Abreu is up. And Abreu has dominated against left-handed pitching. Well into the 320s against lefties. That's in the dirt, 2 balls and no strikes. Abreu had the sacrifice fly that brought home the leading run in the fifth inning, the two-run fifth for Boston. He is hitless, but just 0-for-1.
1: That was what the Red Sox said they wanted him to work on in the offseason, and he applied it well.
0: 2-0 pitch, up, big swing and miss on a four-seam fastball, 2-1. .328 against left-handed pitching. Is Abreu 2-1, excuse me, fouled away, 2-2. Two quick outs for Brady Basso out of the bullpen. And Abreu calls his time. The infield swung over to the right. Now he's ready to go. Basso's set. He's going to operate from the windup. Shook off the first two signs. Finally accepts the third. The 2-2 home is flied to left center field. It's tailing away from Bolte, and it starts to knuckle a bit. And he makes the catch in the left center field alley for the final out of the seventh. No runs, no hits, no errors. None left on base for the Red Sox, who lead 3-2 over the A's as we head to the eighth inning.
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23: Michael Barabalt with you here on A's Cast and the A's Radio Network. I'll take your calls after the game this afternoon. The number, as always, is 833-625-2278. The A's trailing the Red Sox 3-2 as we head into the eighth inning. Do they have a rally in their bones? We will find out. But actually, Chris, kind of right on cue, Henry Bolte records the final out of that inning. And you look at what he's done with the bat as of late, hitting .333 in August, an OPS of .975. And now we're starting to see a little bit of the power stroke coming from Bolte. And you see today a single and a double as well. Maybe he's starting to figure some things out, and maybe this can propel him to a late-season push. What say you, Chris Carey?
0: No, thank you very much, Michael Barabalt. He'll be taking your phone calls at 833-625-2278. Talk about Bolte. Talk about this A's offense, the way they perform in this series, especially the last two games. But, yeah, you're absolutely right. Henry Bolte has looked very good, and he's refiguring it out, I think, is how I would say it. Henry Bolte, a good player, a player that I think some believe maybe would have been optioned down to the minor leagues at one point or another in July, early July, the way he was not swinging the bat well. But he's turned things around, and now he's leading off for the A's that are trying to get a series win. And speaking of trying to get a series win, the score is 3-2 in favor of the Red Sox. Top of the eighth inning, new pitcher on for the Red Sox. And once again, here's Dosky.
1: Garrett Whitlock, who's been the eighth inning guy for the Red Sox. He comes in, he faces McNeil. First pitch taken inside, it's 1-0. Whitlock, 6-1, 1.88 ERA. 45th appearance, which leads the club. Just 7 walks in 43 innings. He struck out 46. As he checks his swing, did he go? He did not. And count now 2-0.
0: Red Sox 56-1 when leading after 7 innings.
1: Pitch is swung on and looped into left field for a base hit beyond the outstretched glove of the third baseman Sogard. Little bleeder single into left field. So McNeil picks up the single. That's number 1,000 for McNeil. So the 1,000th career hit for Jeff McNeil. Congratulations to McNeil. They're getting the baseball for him. How about that?
0: And in typical Jeff McNeil fashion, it doesn't have to be a home run. It can be just a little bloop single. He's put the bat to the ball so much in his career. I mean, he won a batting title, and he's done things like that so consistently, you're just so happy for Jeff.
1: Yeah, absolutely. Pitch misses high to Bolte, 1-0. There's that tying run at first base. That's all McNeil's worried about, is scoring the tying run here. So Bolte has singled and scored, doubled and struck out, 2-for-3. As the pitch from Whitlock chased and missed on a slider, and it's 1-1. Bolte is 3-for-12 in this series. He is 5-for-22 against Red Sox pitching this year. Middle infield in double play depth as the pitch is taken for a strike and a slider. And the count now 1-2. Whitlock's been really, really good.
0: I mean, the way this defense is aligned for the Red Sox, they are giving up the entire left field line to Henry Bolte.
1: Yeah, well off the line is Duran. Here's the pitch. That's hit foul. Look out. In amongst the crown right side. It'll bounce all over the place. Remains at 1-2 for Whitlock. Right-hand hitter's only hitting .183 against him. In his career against the A's, 7th appearance, he does have a save, ERA of 1.93, 1 walk, 9 strikeouts. There's a pitch that swung on and missed. He struck him out. He got him on a slider. So Bolte strikes out, 1 away, and that will bring up Jacob Wilson. Wilson is 1-for-3 on the day. It's a big spot here for Jacob. Into the bag at third is Sogard. Again, the middle infield in double play depth. Still well off the line in left field Duran. The runner goes. Great jump. Pitch is a strike. No throw. Wow, McNeil stole that one off Whitlock. So Jeff McNeil picks up the stolen base. And for McNeil, that is stolen base number 5 on the year in 7 attempts. So a base hit could tie up this game. 3-2 Red Sox, top of the 8th. Whitlock delivers in the pitch. The hit foul. Right side out of play. 0-2 on Wilson. The on-deck hitter is Jonah Heim. Red Sox, 1 in the 2nd, 2 in the 5th. The A's, 1 in the 1st, and 1 in the 4th. That's where we are in the 8th. 3-2 Boston. Rubber match in the 3-game set. McNeil at 2nd. Here's the pitch. That's hit foul. Right side once again. And it remains at 0-2 on Jacob. So, Chris, you won again. 36-817. You had 36-717. You were 100 people off. You had a monster series, and you win the series. You've actually been dominating the attendance guessing all year long, in all honesty. Here's the pitch. That's chased and missed. He got him on a slider. But Whitlock strikes out Wilson. 2 down. It'll be up to Jonah Heim here in the 8th inning. Runner on 2nd, 2 outs. It's a good slider, and Jacob just couldn't resist it. We've seen that more from Jacob, though, over the last several weeks. He's had trouble laying off that slider away. Here's Heim as Jonah chops one foul toward the Red Sox dugout. It's 0-1. Top of the 8th, it's a 3-2 Red Sox lead.
0: Jacob Wilson struck out 39 times in 125 games last year. He's now struck out 39 times in 76 games this year.
1: Yeah. The 0-1 pitch. That's chased and missed on a sinker 0-2. Look, it just shows you he's going to have to make the adjustment back, right? Maybe the adjustment him makes the adjustment back. It's the game of baseball, hitter to pitcher. 0-2 the count on Jonah Heim, 223 on the year. Jonah, 11 homers, driven in 38 runs. Garrett Whitlock, check second. Now to the plate in the pitch. That's one drive to deep right field. It's hooking in the corner and hooking foul. Oh, man. So, well to the right of the pesky pole, but quite a shot from Heim. Home run gives the A's the lead here in the 8th. Whitlock. And straight up, high set and out of the plate in the pitch. That swung on, fly ball to left field. Jared Duran on the run, long way to go. Leaps up, and Jared Duran cannot make the play. It goes off the wall. Rounding third and scoring McNeil. It's a double for Heim, and the A's have tied it up at 3. A clutch RBI double for Jonah Heim. Another big hit. Prime time Heim, as they call him. And he ties this game up at 3.
0: Jared Duran almost made an incredible catch on that baseball. But Jonah Heim, left-handed, gets a pitch well up and outside, 97 with some ride away. Just goes with a pitch, and then Duran goes for a jumping effort. It goes over his head, and that easily scored McNeil from second base. Some late fight from the A's. Now a 3-3 game, John.
1: Love it. A 3-3 game for Heim. His 39th RBI of the year, his 14th double. Another big hit late in the game for Jonah Heim. And now that go-ahead run standing at second base in Soderstrom. They may put Tyler on here and take their chances with Tommy White. We'll see. So runner on 2nd, 2 outs. Looks like they are going to go at Soderstrom. A little surprise. Soderstrom 1-for-3 with a triple. As Whitlock delivers and the pitch taken low, it's 1-0. A brand new game, a 3-3 game here in the top of the 8th. 3 runs, 7 hits, 1 error for the A's. 3 runs, 5 hits, 1 error for the Red Sox. Soderstrom, left-handed hitter. As Heim takes his lead, the pitch, that misses down and in with a changeup. 2-0 on Soderstrom. They're not giving him much to hit here. Tommy White waits next. Whitlock checks second. Down to the plate in the pitch. Fastball in there for a strike. It's 2-1. Sinker 96. So the A's get to Garrett Whitlock, and they score a run here in the 8th. Whitlock to the plate. The pitch is swung on and missed. Another sinker, and it's now 2-2 on Soderstrom. In the bottom of the eighth, it'll be Contreras, Monasterio, and Siegler, 4, 5, and 6. Here's the pitch. Checks his swing on a slider. He did not go. It's now a 3-ball, 2-strike count on Tyler Soderstrom. Soderstrom has not hit the ball too well against the Red Sox. He's hurt 4-for-26. The 3-2 is hit foul to our left in amongst the spectators. Three and two the count. Heim from second. Now the pitch. That's strike three called. Soderstrom didn't care for it. He thought it was high. Tyler strikes out. But the A's tie it up. One run, two hits, a man left. And we're going to keep it right here. We are through 7.5. It is a 3-3 game. We'll leave you here with Sweet Caroline here at Fenway Park.

0: All right, a little Sweet Caroline for you here at Fenway Park. Great tradition here. Go to the bottom of the eighth. It's a 3-3 game. Elvis Alvarado, the new pitcher on for the A's. He faces Contreras here in the first pitch to Wilson. Misses inside. First pitch, fastball 99, and it's 1-0. Aroldis Chapman beginning to loosen up in the bullpen for the Red Sox. Contreras has been hit with a pitch twice. He scored a run in the second. As Elvis to the plate, the pitch is swung on and missed. That fastball, 99 miles an hour. And the count is now 1-1. And he's tying it up with that Jonah Heim double. A great effort by Jaron Duran. Couldn't quite come up with it. As McNeil scored, pitched Contreras, went a fly ball to center field on backboard, ball to Hank on the track, and he will make the catch 3 feet onto the warning track. There is one away here in the eighth. So Contreras just missed it, one down. Here is Andrew Monasterio, the shortstop. Monasterio is 0 for 3, has popped up, flied out, and bounced out. There's some debris on the infield grass about 25 feet from home plate as Alvarado facing Monasterio and the big right-hander to the plate, the pitch. That's hit down the left field line, hooking in the corner and looking foul. 0-1 on Monasterio, the former Brewer. Good ball game for the rubber match, the three-game set. Really, besides the game on Friday night, these two teams have played some really compelling ball games. Those four in West Sacramento were all tight.
1: Yes, they have. I mean, even last night, consider the finish. It did finish 7-3, but box score doesn't show what happened in the bottom of the ninth inning.
0: For sure. Here's the pitch. That swung on a miss. He tried to hold up, but could not. Monasterio is behind 0-2 on Elvis Alvarado. On deck hitter is Anthony Siegler. Elvis to the plate. The 0-2 offering is swung on and missed. He got him on the fastball. So Monasterio strikes out. Two quick outs for Alvarado. And that'll bring up Anthony Siegler, the second baseman. A's pitchers have retired 9 of the last 10 Red Sox they've faced. Siegler is 4 for 14 against A's pitching this year. Siegler, switch hitter, batting left-handed. Elvis delivers in the pitch. That misses high. First pitch, fastball at 100. It's 1-0. That's going to be a big one for the A's to get, Chris. Trying to make it 2-0. A's have not won back-to-back games since the 25th and 26th of June. Here's the pitch. That misses outside, and it's 2-0.
1: It would be huge. I mean, we've talked about it a lot. The A's have put themselves in a good position right now. A tie game in a very unfriendly environment in front of a sold-out crowd to try and stymie the Red Sox a bit.
0: 2-0 pitch. That swung on a miss. Late on that fastball at 98. 2-1 on Siegler. 250, 3 homers, 12 driven in. Elvis to the plate, the 2-1 pitch. That's foul back, straight back, and it's 2-2. And then nothing but fastballs, just pumping those four seamers in. Now 2-2 on Siegler in a 3-3 game in the bottom of the eighth. Guarding the line at first is Tommy White. Muncy. He's about 35 to 40 feet off the line and deep. Third base, and the right-hander to the plate, and the pitch is a ground ball on the right side, making the play on the third hop. McNeil for the outfit rest, throws to White. It's a crisp 1-2-3 eighth inning for Elvis Alvarado. And we're through eight complete. It's still the A's 3 and the Red Sox 3.
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0: Aroldis Chapman will take over here for the Red Sox. So, the A's have seen Chapman. They saw him three times in the series in West Sacramento. Tommy White hit her 3-3 to score. Top of the ninth, brought to you by California Community Colleges. For Chapman, 2-3, 1.86 ERA, 41st appearance, 27 saves and 29 chances. Here's Tommy White as the pitch to White. Swung on fly ball to center field. Going back for it. Rafael is still going with the shades down on the track. Reaches up, makes the catch. There is one away. Tommy gave it a ride. Deepest part of the ballpark, though. So one away in the ninth, and here is Lawrence Butler.
1: I would anticipate early swings. Maybe the best pitch you're going to get from Aroldis Chapman.
0: You know, Butler, remember he had the walk-off hit off Chapman last year? Butler has had good swings against Aroldis Chapman.
1: Yeah, usually to the opposite field. Almost had a walk-off home run against him. Ended up being a double off the top of the wall. The A's did not end up winning that game.
0: Left on left as the pitch misses high 1-0. I just saw the graphic, NBC Sports California. We talked about it last time. Saw Chapman in most strikeouts as a reliever in the history of this sport. Left on left here, the 1-0 pitch from Chapman to Butler is taken a little high. He's, you know, it's funny, Butler sees Chapman well. 2-0 the count.
9: Number 36, Hogan Harris.
0: Oh, it's left on left.
9: Jose
0: Suarez, the left-hander. Hogan Harris, the left-hander. Double barrel in the bullpen for the A's. Here's the pitch. The 2-0 is hit foul left side out of play. A jam shot. Go above the A's dugout, third base side. It's 2-1. We have a 3-3 game. We're in the top of the ninth inning. Thanks for joining us on this Sunday. It's been a good ball game. Butler 0-3. He swings and pops it up. Shallow center field going out. Monasterio coming in. Rafael. It'll be Rafael to make the catch in shallow center field. There are two outs in the ninth. And that'll bring up Alika Williams to come up and hit for Cortez. So Alika Williams will be the hitter with Chapman in there. For Aroldis, talking about his 27 saves and 29 chances, 17 walks, 50 strikeouts in his 38 and two-thirds innings coming in.
1: So what will probably happen is Alika will play second. Muncy will move to left, White to third, and McNeil at first.
0: Left-hander delivers line drive foul down the left field line. That sounds right. 0-1 on Alika, 252, a couple of homers and 10 driven in. Great spot for his third home run right here.
1: Well, he nearly had a home run against Chapman as well.
0: He did.
1: Remember, he's just another one that did not have the leg enough.
0: Left-hander looks in. Now the 0-1 pitch. That's in the dirt with a slider. Actually, splitter. It's now one ball, one strike count on Alika. Bottom of the ninth, 7-8-9 spot, Duran, White, Rogers. Count is 1-1 on Alika. Here's the pitch. That misses low. It's now 2-1. Jamai Jones is on your bench. Connor Wong is on your bench. Masataka Yoshida is not healthy enough to go. As the 2-1 pitch is swung on and missed, 2-2. Big cut on that four-seam fastball, 97 miles an hour. Man, has this guy been good? Aroldis Chapman. There's the 2-2 pitch. Aroldis delivers, and it's fouled back. You know, Chapman, last appearance, he allowed a two-run homer in the 10th inning against the White Sox. That was Thursday. Named the American League reliever of the month of July, at 10 saves in July. 2-2 pitch from Chapman. He delivers, swung on, and banged into right field for a base hit. Alika Williams a single the other way. And that'll give Max Muncy a chance here in this ninth inning with a runner on first and two outs. I'm going to have a runner here for Alika. Donovan Walton is going to run for Williams in this ninth inning.
1: Interesting. So Williams just a pinch hit knock. I mean, Williams can run, so Walton probably will come in at second base, and still McNeil to first, Muncy probably to left field, I would think, and then White will go to third.
0: So here's Muncy, runner on first, two outs, a 3-3 game. Walton takes his lead. As Chapman, the runner goes, and they have him picked off. Contreras throws it into left field. Contreras threw the ball into left field, so safe at second base is Walton. What a break. They had him picked off, and Contreras just fired that ball. It wasn't even close. And now the A's have a chance. Base hit can give you the lead. It is a error charge to Contreras. It's the second error of the game for Boston. As the pitch is swung on, fly ball to left center. Duran going back near the track. Looks up. It's going to be off the wall. In to score is Walton. The throw to second base, not in time. It's a double for Muncy. The A's have a 4-3 lead, and they're going crazy in the dugout. So Max Muncy with a double and an RBI. It's his 21st RBI, and none bigger this year.
1: A huge RBI, Johnny, and just smart. Top to bottom from the coaching staff, Bobby Crosby sending Donovan Walton stolen base. That broke up the rhythm that Chapman was in. Then Max Muncy wasted no time banging it off the left center field wall. No bigger swing in his season than the one that he's had here in the ninth inning in Boston.
0: Here's McNeil, who's 1-for-3. He's trying to add on against Chapman as Aroldis delivers in the pitch. Slider for a strike on the outside edge. Nothing and one. Wow. So the A's have a 4-3 lead, a run in the eighth, a run in the ninth. And I think we'll see Hogan Harris in the bottom of the ninth inning as Aroldis Chapman from the third base side of the rubber set at his chest with that red glove down to the plate in the pitch. That's in the dirt with a splitter. 1-1 the count on McNeil. What a clutch hit for Max Muncy, doubling off the Green Monster for Muncy, his eighth double of the year. Must be a nice one to steal here at Fenway.
1: Steal is the perfect word for it.
0: McNeil picked up his 1,000th career hit, that bloop single in the eighth. Left-hander looks in. And the pitch, that misses high. It's now 2-1. Slider from Aroldis Chapman.
1: Mics are so good at the big leagues, you can hear McNeil just kind of grunt and wince because you don't want to get hit by any pitcher in the big leagues, but this might be number one that you don't want to get hit by.
0: I would say Guerrero's up there, too.
1: Yep.
0: Left-hander looks in. The 2-1 pitch. That's hit foul left side. In amongst the crowd. Nice catch from a fan up there. Now it's 2-2 on Jeff McNeil. Left on left here. And he's trying to win back-to-back games. Again, June 25th, 26th, the last time they won back-to-back ball games. Left-hander to the plate, 2-2 pitch. Look out. This is up and in. Goes to the screen. Going to third base is Muncy. And now they're having trouble with it, but Muncy's going to round third and hold there. He went up 25 feet past third base as Rogers had trouble getting it. So now a runner on third here with two outs and a 3-2 count. The on-deck hitter is Hank Bolte.
1: I mean, that pitch just was up and in. It's a wild pitch on Chapman, and Muncy thought about streaking home. Now you have to body up if you're Rogers at 3-2. You can't throw anything too deceptive with how much movement his stuff has and how wild it can be effectively.
0: Oh, man, how big would a fifth run be? 4-3 A's. For the top of the ninth inning, the runner on third is Muncy. McNeil, the hitter. Chapman looks in. Aroldis to the plate. And the pitch to Jeff is taken outside, and it gets away from Rogers, not far enough. So it's a walk to McNeil. And it's now first and third, two outs for Hank Bolte. And Andrew Bailey is going to go out there and talk to the left-handers. Consultation on the mound. That's the pitching coach of the Red Sox. 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
1: 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Johnny, as McNeil was heading on over to first, the ball got away from Jake Rogers on the glove side. Yeah. He was yelling to Muncy, come home, come home, come home. And Muncy stayed put. I don't think it went too far away from Jake Rogers, but it wasn't like Aroldis Chapman was immediately breaking toward the plate either. So that's something to keep your eye on because it's a little wild right now. And he's now facing a righty and Bolte that has two hits. Maybe there's a mismatch situation. And if he spikes one in the dirt, Muncy's coming home and the A's will have a 5-3 lead.
0: Hank Bolte is 2-for-4. Let's pause for station identification on the A's cast and the A's radio network.
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0: Bolte the hitter. Aroldis Chapman delivers. Pitch to Hank is taken low. Yeah, Rogers is really working back there as Chapman's all over the place. It's 1-0 on Bolte. Bolte is now hitting 257 on the year. He's throwing that split.
1: Yep. Another thing to consider, these two, this battery has not worked together much.
0: Good point.
1: At all.
0: Runner bluffs, and the pitch is hit hard but foul outside third. Muncy has to do a dance out of the way of it. Dodge that baseball. It's 1-1 on Hank. Bolte with that towering home run in the ninth inning of the game yesterday. Got five homers now, driven in 22 runs. Palo Alto product. Runners on the corners here, two outs. Chapman comes set. And the 1-1 pitch from the lefty. That is taken low and inside on a slider. 2-1 on Bolte. The on-deck hitter is Wilson. 4-3 Athletics. Runners on first and third here. Chapman delivers the 2-1 pitch. Misses low. Now 3-1 on Bolte. So in danger of loading the bases for Wilson. There is some action in that bullpen for the Red Sox. A right-hander is loosening up.
1: Well, after using two total relievers, now they've used five in this game.
0: Bolte swings and bounces one up the middle. Monastero will glove it. Go the long way to first. They just do get Bolte, and the inning is over. 6-3 on the putout. Nice play by Monastero up the middle, but the A's get a run. On two hits, a walk, and two men left. We are through 8.5 innings of play. It's the A's 4 and the Red Sox 3.
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0: All right, changes for the A's. McNeil moves to left field. So McNeil now in left. Donovan Walton is at second base. The new pitcher is Hogan Harris. He's trying to save this one for Alvarado. Jamai Jones is pinch hitting. We talked about Jones on the bench. So Jones is going to hit for Duran in this ninth inning. A's lead 4-3. Going to win their first road series in a couple of months. Here's the pitch. Breaking ball for a strike. Good pitch on the inside edge from Harris. And it count is 0-1. 55th appearance for Hogan, 3-1, 3.71, 33 walks, 69 strikeouts. Pitch, that's one hit on the left side, and through for a base hit past Wilson. Very tough place to get the final three outs. A single to left for Jamai Jones in a pinch hitting assignment, and here's Eli White. Eli White is 3-for-3 on the day. In on the grass at third is Muncy, expecting a possible bunt. White is going to hold on Jones. Middle infield is kind of medium to double play depth. Now Wilson coming in a few steps at short. So Eli White, the hitter. Runner on first, nobody out. Stevens up there to bunt. Harris at the belt. He squares and then pulls away and takes a strike. On a first pitch fastball, it's 0-1.
1: He is 3-for-3 today, like you said, Johnny, and one of those hits is a bunt.
0: Yep.
1: He's popped it up on the right side, and the ball just died on the grass. Wonder if he would do that again.
0: 0-1 pitch. That's one of them. It's very late on that fastball at 95, so Hogan quickly ahead 0-2. The on-deck hitter is Jake Rogers for now. 0-2 the count. Jamai Jones represents the tying run. He's at first base. Eli White does have 5 home runs on the year. Harris at the belt, now to the plate in the pitch. That fastball on the inside edge. Strike 3 call. We're going to have a challenge
19: for
0: Eli White. So White challenging that strike call. He's hoping that
19: it's a strike.
0: It did catch the inside edge. So White strikes out, one away, and now Rogers is coming out. And we're going to have a hitter for Rogers. It's going to be Caleb Durbin. So Durbin's going to come up and hit. He's been kind of a fan favorite here since he's come over. So Caleb Durbin and flair for the dramatic at the walk-off RBI single in that dramatic 13-inning win over the White Sox Thursday night. And here he is, Caleb Durbin. He's got 11 homers, 251. With his batting average, he's driven in 54 runs. This is big here. One on, one out. Hayes looking to make it 2 out of 3 against the Red Sox. Get some momentum for that Tampa Bay series. Hope to see you at the ballpark tomorrow night. So, Caleb Durbin coming up to hit here. With Jamai Jones at first base and one away. He with the bag at third is Muncy, just about 10 feet off the line. Middle infield in double play depth. Hogan Harris to the plate in the pitch. Breaking ball just misses. It's 1-0. The left fielder, McNeil, just about 25 feet from the warning track. Red Sox looking for yet another miracle. Left-hander looks in, now to the plate in the pitch. That's taken low. Fastball, it's 2-0. The on-deck hitter is Nick Sogard. He's trying to get outs 26 and 27, and Get on the bus and fly home to California. The left-hander looks in. Jones takes his lead. The pitch, that misses inside. Now 3-0. Now Hogan in danger of putting that tying run at second base. It's a three-ball, no-strike count on Caleb Durbin. Batting from the right side. Jones takes his lead. The 3-0 pitch for a strike on the inside edge. It's 3-1. Three balls, one strike. There is one out here in the bottom of the ninth inning here at Fenway. Many of the fans on their feet. As Harris looks in. End of the plate. The pitch. Strikes. That's in there for a strike inside edge. Now 3-2 on Durbin. So he did take 3-1. And now he's... Hogan Harris gone all the way to Caleb Durbin. Three balls, two strikes, and one out. Jones a decent lead over there at first. As Hogan at the belt, and the 3-2 pitch is fouled back. Some high drama here at Fenway Park for the final game of the three-game set.
1: I mean, it was dramatic last night, the way that the game ended. Three runners were stranded. The tying run was at the plate, and Eli White flew out to end the game.
0: Here we go. 3-2 the count. Caleb Durbin, right-handed hitter. As Harris delivers, it's fouled back on a fastball. Remains at 3-2. Red Sox fans have really embraced this team and really embraced this specific player, Caleb Durbin. Jones being held on by Tommy White. The 3-2 breaking ball. Got him looking, and Durbin's going to challenge. Durbin confident it wasn't a strike.
19: Called a strike. The hitter's challenging.
0: Caleb Durbin thought it was high, didn't he?
1: Huge spot in the game.
0: And it was a ball.
19: This is a ball.
0: So the Red Sox win the challenge. Durbin walks, and now it's first and second with one out.
1: And a gap likely wins you the ball game. With the person.

0: Wow, so we hit on one, Mike. We hit on one that he's actually seen. Damn.
1: Oh, you did, not me.
0: Well, I was saying we because, you know, the A's Mikeinated the Red Sox. The Red Hot Red Sox, not anymore. They were on a streak, and the A's just shut them down. Can we call this two-game win in a row a streak for the A's this year? Yes, we can. So the A's are streaking, and let's
1: hold on. To quote Major League, okay. Again, I have to do that because Nate hasn't seen it. Lou Brown,
0: yeah, go for
1: we
0: it.
1: Won a game yesterday. We win one today. That's two in a row. You win one tomorrow. That's called a winning streak. It has happened before. So you got to get three.
0: And they could do it. Okay, fair enough. But they're on their way, two-thirds of the way. Two out of three so far. Let's see if they can get that third one tomorrow. And, you know, it's very encouraging because, like, look at the Dodgers. Like, seven or eight losses consecutively. Just, oh, and, gee, that's even with Skubal. They really needed Skubal, you know. They got to get their three-peat, and this is their
1: Skubal's
0: only chance.
1: Made them
0: to
1: worse.
0: Do it before,
1: how about that?
0: Before the Caps. Yeah, before the Caps, and then they won't be able to pull this stuff anymore with the mega contracts and all. So they had to do it. They had to pull the trigger. And where did it get them? 0-8, something like that? 0-8. What do you think of that?
2: Oh, good one.
0: Okay, that's cool.
2: That's all and I got. So wait, good
0: let's
2: one.
0: Let's go with Jacob. Jacob Wilson's 111 consecutive on his way to, no doubt, Golden Glove this year. What do you guys say to that? Golden Glove, Jacob Wilson, shortstop of the year with a big G.
1: He deserves it if he stays healthy the rest of the way.
0: Yes, yes. Well, you know, even if he doesn't he qualify at this point? Even if something should happen, God forbid, he's had enough of that. But, yeah, I think he should get gold anyway. Even if something does happen, because he's had golden performance when he's been able to play. And I can't see why they should take that away from him just because of something unforeseen like that, which has happened to many of our players, which is kind of why they're in the spot they're in. But let's say they win two-thirds of the rest of the games that they have this year. Where would that put them? Would it get them over 500? Is that what
1: No.
0: we're kind of aiming for at this point?
1: No.
0: It would not.
1: I'm just basically guessing. I can do some quick math, but
0: fast math.
1: You're looking at 44
0: yeah.
1: games left, and you're 24 games under 500.
0: Huh. Yeah, so they'd have to win like half of their games, two thirds of them.
1: Yes,
0: they could do it. If they win two out of three of the rest of their season, they could do it. So let's hope for that. Because it's possible. Is it going to be easy? Hell no, but they just kicked ass. They're the badass A's this weekend with what they undid to the Red Sox. Just unraveled those socks to where they're nothing but threads left on the ground. Where's my socks?
1: For the A's to get to 500, they would have to go 34-10 the rest of the way. You think that's happening?
2: Oh, man.
0: It could. Would I do an over-under on that? I don't know. But it could happen. I mean, they keep the same attitude and badass-tude that they had today and yesterday. You know, it could if they don't have any more injuries, which, geez, how many? Don't even think about that. It's been a painful year for all of them. So I hope they can stay healthy the rest of the year and show us what we can foresee next season, at least, and maybe even get to 500. We can hope for that. It is possible. And, yeah, it'll take an immense amount of good ball plan, but I think that there's capable players here to do that. What, with Nick Kurtz and everybody else, if they stay healthy?
1: Well, Nick Kurtz is hurt.
0: And Hogan's Heroes. Hogan was great today, and he smoked. You ever see that TV show, Hogan's Heroes, Nate?
2: I'm aware of it. I've never... I don't know if I've ever seen a full episode of Hogan's Heroes.
0: Well, maybe Hogan's Heroes will be the A's in the future.
2: All right. Well, I got some homework, Jeff. Thank you for the call.
1: I like it, Jeff.
2: I like
1: Thanks
2: the positivity.
1: Take care.
2: I appreciate the positivity.

0: positivity.
1: 34-10.
0: It's happening.
1: Let's see if our next caller thinks that's going to happen.
0: Yeah.
1: He might. I don't know. Let's see.
0: What do you got? Let's see.
2: Gentlemen, what's cracking, brothers? 2 out of 3.
0: Just at the office.
2: 34-10.
1: You have some positive to say, finally?
2: 34-10. Hey, 2 out of 3. How can you not be positive? Unbelievable effort by the starting pitching. It's amazing what good starting pitching can do, right, Michael? Two great starts in a row, 2 Ws. You don't need high-level analysis to figure that out. Great starting pitching means a lot. And that's what we got to find. And we found it with JT Ginn, and we found it yesterday with Gabe Jump. So, you know, when you get great starting pitching is awesome. I was a pitcher myself. So pitchers are very special to me, and I know the importance of them. You talk to a guy like Chris Townsend. You talk to a lot of guys that know the game. Starting pitching is it. A lot of people believe that if you don't have starting pitching, you don't got a chance. That's what defines champions, is great starting pitching. And we saw that today. I mean, again, I agree with you, Michael. He's really establishing himself as a guy that just doesn't care about the opponent, doesn't care if he's going to offend anybody. I would love to just have a conversation with JT Ginn and hear his attitude, because I bet you he talks trash. I bet you he's tough. And we need a guy like that. You can have tons of guys like that. There's plenty of room for guys like that in a rotation on your team, because teammates gravitate towards that. I love the guys as a fan that the other players hate you, but everybody on your team loves you. That's the kind of teammate I want, and that's the attitude that JT Ginn is showing, and his stuff is backing it up. You know, hitting Contreras twice today. He's not afraid to throw inside. You have to be able to establish the inside of the plate. I don't care if it's old school, new school, you know, at this universe school, it doesn't matter. Pitching, you have to establish the inside of the plate. And, you know, in this day and age, everybody's so soft. They're afraid of hitting people, and they're afraid of fights, and they're afraid of getting kicked out of the game and offending people, blah, blah, blah, blah, blah. JT Ginn established the inside of the plate. He hit Contreras twice. That's what you got to do. Great starting pitchers do that. And it was awesome to see. I mean, you watch a guy deal, and especially when he's wearing your uniform, it's hard to beat that. Milestones today. I mean, a great win for a lot of reasons, but milestones. Jacob Wilson breaking the record. I'm so proud of Jeff McNeil, the slow bro. People don't realize he went to a high school in Napomo, which is a little bit outside of San Luis Obispo. The population in Napomo is 18,000 people. So needless to say, it's a small town. And for his journey, you know, he started playing baseball late, great golfer. His brother's a great golfer. You know, rumor around town is his brother was actually a better baseball player than he was in high school. So comes from an athletic family, but a really small town guy. We cannot be more proud of Jeff McNeil here on the Central Coast, San Luis Obispo, Napomo High School stand up. He can't say enough. He's a really big deal around here, and it was awesome to see that today. 1,000 hits. I mean, that speaks for itself. So that's pretty positive, gentlemen. That's pretty positive.
1: Good stuff, Greg. So, hey, you're looking for a sweep for that last series. Why don't you get your slow bro to help you out?
2: I'll do what I can. Hey, Michael,
1: bring the whole town of whatever town that you just, the 18,000 population
2: Napomo.
1: Town, bring
2: we'll,
1: them
2: we'll
1: all.
2: Bring the Napomo. We'll bring the Napomo. You know, the really cool thing about McNeil, the cool thing about McNeil also is when he signed with Sacramento, it was a great fit because his wife is actually from Sacramento. So not only did he get to come back to California, I know a lot of family has traveled out there to watch him play this season. He's got his wife's family out there because they're from Sacramento. So it was really a match made in heaven for McNeil signing with the A's. You know, I hope he continues to hit well. He's been on a really good streak these last 6 weeks. I hope that continues. But yeah, it would be fun to come rocking out there with some Central Coast Napomo guys. But Major League Two, were you really a fan of Major League Two, Michael?
1: I thought the original was better, but I do like number two as well. I don't really dislike a ton of movies. That's just how I am.
2: Okay. So Nate needs to see Major League. Obviously, not sure about The Natural. Sounds like maybe he saw that. Obviously, Moneyball's. I can't believe he still hasn't seen it. 8 Men Out. Another great baseball movie about the 1919 Black Sox scandal. Please go see 8 Men Out. It's got a bunch of great actors in it. Charlie Sheen's in it. Michael Madsen's in it. Just a hit list of great actors and a really, really awesome movie. Have you seen 8 Men Out, Michael?
1: I have a long, long time ago, but I have. I'd like to rewatch it.
2: Great
1: actually.
2: Movie.
0: That sounds more interesting. That sounds Nate? Interesting to me. The whole Black Sox. Amen. Out. Yeah, that, I'll put that on the list.
2: That is a great. I mean, when it comes to sports movies, it's definitely. It's for sure in my top 10. It could be a top fiver. I'm a big Natural guy. I love Hoosiers. You know, the story of the Indiana State champions, Gene Hackman, the head coach. I love Hoosiers. But let me tell you, man, Eight Men Out is an awesome movie, and it's up on the list. Make no mistake about it. As you know, Michael.
1: As I do know, Greg, we'll have to have a show or like, not a whole show, but maybe a segment as we get close towards the end of the season. On like sports movies alone or baseball movies. So Nate, you got some homework to do.
0: I know. I've had homework. It's kind of my bit at this point, honestly, to just not. I'm kind of just running it into the ground, not seeing Moneyball.
2: I think Nate actually likes that. A, he didn't see it, and B, that he continues to not watch it and get ragged on. It's like kind of this. He likes kind of being the heel where he knows he's going to take a bunch of crap, and he just continues to defy everyone and not watch it.
0: Mm-hmm.
2: I just, you know, after all this time, it's like Nate must be a pretty busy guy that he can't take a little bit of time out of his schedule, maybe a date night to watch Moneyball.
0: Yeah.
1: But you read the book, right?
0: Yeah, well, audio booked the book. Yeah, too busy making slushies to watch Moneyball.
2: Hey, get that slushy machine ready when the psychos come to town.
0: I will.
1: Nate's bringing that to the suite.
2: We'll be spiking, we'll be spiking that slushy machine. You better believe it.
0: I can't wait.
2: A little bit of grandma's cough medicine in that slushy machine.
0: Nice.
2: Work.
0: Nice. Brass monkey.
1: All right, Greg. Good stuff. Talk soon.
0: Thanks, Greg.
1: you love this slushy machine.
0: It's a good time. Good time. Brought it over to the parents yesterday when we were watching the Mahler highlights. Made.
1: Oh, yeah.
0: We got soft serve from Dairy Queen. Froze Ooh. Root beer, and then did layers of root beer frozen, soft serve ice cream, frozen root beer on top. Mix it together. Delicious, Michael. Absolutely delicious.
1: It's good stuff.
0: It was good truly stuff, good
1: no
0: stuff.
1: No doubt about it.
0: Yeah.
1: All right. Coming up next, we'll look ahead to tomorrow here on A's Talk.
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12: The track looks up. It's going to be off the wall. In to score is Walton. The throw to second base, not in time. It's a double for Muncy. The A's have a 4-3 lead, and they're going crazy in the dugout.
0: Michael, if we're doing Boston, we're talking Boston, right?
1: We're okay. Talking Boston for a few more minutes, and then I'm done with them for the year.
0: Have you seen Boston movies?
1: Well, what are you talking in particular? What do you got?
0: I'm really just talking The Departed. Have you seen The Departed?
1: I have not seen The Departed. I've seen Fever Pitch, though.
0: Okay. What about Good Will Hunting? Fallon. I'm pretty sure that's in Boston. Could be wrong.
1: I have not seen that movie.
0: The Town?
1: Nope.
0: Well, The Departed is amazing. And it is so fun to watch and so stressful and just loaded with top-tier talent. Just so fun and funny, too, the way these guys talk to each other. So mean. And it reminds me of kind of how Cody talks to everybody, the commander.
1: Well, that's mostly towards me, but yes.
0: Yeah.
1: I get the brunt of it. Yeah. Let's just go with that. But everyone else does get it on a smaller scale.
0: Yes, yes. But The Departed, if we're putting movies on my list, I could not recommend any. I feel like anyone would love that movie. It's a good time. Stressful, but fun.
1: Okay.
0: Boston, yeah. They all got the Pak the Ka and Havid Yad. They all got the accent going pretty hard.
1: Oh, yeah.
0: They say microprocessor a lot, and it's just every time they say it, I laugh.
1: Boston.
0: Yeah.
1: I'm done with the Red Sox.
0: Okay, we can be done with them.
1: I'm done with talking about them. Like I said, they were singing Sweet Caroline, and, well, that game wasn't so sweet for them anyway, because the A's won. And as the Mahler said, their hearts dropped.
0: Hearts dropped.
1: That was not intentional at all, I swear.
0: Oh, really? It sounded like it.
1: It totally just came out.
0: The hearts dropped, Michael.
1: 4-3 was the final today. What do we got tomorrow? We got A's Cast Live coming back.
0: Yeah, I'm not here, so I don't. Whatever. This is
1: not going to be your problem.
0: Not my problem, Mike. I'll be, according to you, drinking slushies all day.
1: Yeah, you got to use that new slushy machine.
0: Yeah. Well, you're lucky because it's 105 here today, and it's going to cool off a lot tomorrow. So I'm happy for you. I think mid 90s.
1: Okay.
0: Mid 90s. That's fine. That's fine. But it's brutal here today again.
1: So here's what I got. I got 93 tomorrow, 92 Tuesday, 91, and then this weekend, beautiful, 85, 87, 83.
0: Man, that's awesome.
1: Let's do it.
0: Hey, are you one of those guys that says anything over 100 feels the same?
1: No.
0: Okay, because I could not agree less.
1: I lived in Phoenix for 2 years. So.
0: Yeah, you should know. Because, dude, I mean, Las Vegas, that is the prime example. Like, 110 there on the strip. Dude, that is not the same as 100 degrees in Sacramento. That is not 100%. It is not the same thing. It feels
1: 120 in Phoenix, Arizona.
0: Yes. Yeah, that is not the same. And then humidity, that's another game entirely. But okay, I when people say that, I get frustrated, Mike, because anything over 100 does not feel the same. Not at all.
1: You want to take a guess at what the temperature is in I got Tempe on my phone.
0: Okay.
1: That's basically basically next to Phoenix.
0: Uh-huh. Oh, man.
1: What do you think? It is in the hundreds.
0: 108?
1: Dude, you got it dead on. See,
0: really?
1: I'm showing you, too.
0: Oh, my God. Wow.
1: No one else can see it, but...
0: Yeah.
1: Yeah, 108 on the dot right now in Tempe, Arizona. Extreme heat coming on until 8 o'clock tonight.
0: Yeah, that's... The worst is when it doesn't cool off overnight. Like, at least at night,
1: it
0: have it be 88 or whatever. But, yeah, when you get the streak, like a going through a heat wave here when it's 105 for 2 weeks, it never cools off ever.
1: No.
0: Overnight. I hate it. I maybe I've said this before on the show, but I used to work outside and we would have we'd have mornings where we'd get there at 5:30 a.m. and it's still just blistering hot. You're like, you can't get any relief. I hate it.
1: Yeah. Well, and what was interesting to me when I lived in Arizona was the fact when it would start raining there, you knew it was hot when you would see the steam start coming up from the street because it was so hot.
0: I hate that smell, too, of like that fresh, wet asphalt. You know what I mean? When it's hot. Oh,
1: yeah.
0: Yeah, no, I'm not a huge fan.
1: Nah. It's interesting weather. And then have you ever been in a monsoon?
0: Not really.
1: In the desert?
0: No, not in the desert, no.
1: They are wild. Wild.
0: Does it usually happen in the summer?
1: Summer, fall, yeah.
0: Okay, and it's just the hot water.
1: It is, yeah, it is hot, pouring down rain. It is windy as it can get. There was a giant tumbleweed that hit the car that I was in, driving on Route 202.
0: Nice.
1: In Arizona. So yeah, it was that was like my first or second day since I'd moved to Arizona at the time, and it's like, oh, okay, this is what Arizona's like, I guess.
0: Yeah, thrown right into the fire, but it's kind of the opposite.
1: Yeah, I mean, because I think water puts fire out, right?
0: I think so. I don't really know.
13: Excellent point, Michael.
1: Thanks, Chris.
0: Excellent.
1: Did we settle this hair beef, by the way?
0: Yeah, I think we're good. We're kind of on to bigger and better things.
1: I don't have to mediate, you know, any potential meeting between Townsend and Kerry tomorrow.
0: Kerry's got a... I'll just leave it at this. I don't want to expose too much, but Kerry's got one of the best townie impressions I've ever heard recently. It's...
1: Okay.
0: It was killing me and Johnny. That's all I'm going to say.
1: It's good stuff. I like it.
0: Yeah.
1: I like it. All right. Here's what we got tomorrow. A's Cast Live at 4:30. Townie and the Commander, and I'm sure a plethora of guests will join the program. View from the Press Box at 5:30. Then back to A's Cast at 6 with Chris Townsend and Steve Sachs from the ballpark in West Sacramento. 6:40 first pitch from Sutter Health Park in Sacramento. Jacob Lopez getting the start against his former team. Remember, a few off seasons ago, Lopez and Jeffrey Springs were traded to the Athletics for a package of ace prospects. And Jacob Lopez in his career against the Rays, against his former team, not too shabby. A 2.61 ERA in 10 and a third innings, 10 strikeouts to just one walk. So curious to see how Lopez pitches. He has pitched better as of late since coming back up from AAA Las Vegas. Let's see if he can continue that trend against the Rays tomorrow night. For Nate Littlefield back in the studio, Michael Bearbald here. Thank you all for listening to A's Talk. Enjoy the win, a series win. We haven't seen it since mid-June. Enjoy it, A's fans. We'll talk to you all tomorrow night.
14: 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And it's a hit.
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12: 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And the A's lead 10-7. 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

0: increments. The company is going to surpass $1 billion in revenue this year, and evidently it's the latest thing that people are getting addicted to and spending all their life savings because of the excitement of it.
1: And it's called?
0: I've got a whatnot.
1: I might check that out.
0: You're going to go broke. Trading cards, squishy toys, designer fashions, instant ramen.
1: So is the appeal, that I'm going to get a really good deal?
0: Yeah. I'll read the account. The design supercharges traditional shopping sites such as eBay and Amazon with high pressure countdown auctions, often run by hosts who urge buyers to bid higher and faster. The most feverish shows are built around breaks, they call them, where a person buys an opportunity to win an unknown, potentially valuable collectible. All the while, emotionally charged chat feeds can amp up the competition. Wow. I think if you lose all your money to this, you're going to lose all your money to something.
1: Right. Yeah.
0: You have that that addictive to excitement tendency. Huh.
1: I don't quite understand the appeal, but I haven't done it.
0: Yeah, I guess it's because it's in the moment. It's exciting. You see a countdown clock. There's just 20 seconds left. I can get this for a bargain if I just do another dollar.
1: I've done it on a minor level with eBay before where I'm like, get excited. And somebody else is bidding and I'm bidding and the time's coming up. And then at the end when I get it, it's like, what did I do that for? I don't want to pay that much for that. I just got caught up in the something or other.
0: That whole, there's 5 seconds left. Hell, it's just another $20.
1: Yeah, right.
0: And you hit it, yeah. Evidently, people have no defense. Some people have no defense about that, against that, rather. And they ruin themselves.
1: Wish I'd have thought of whatnot.
0: Dude, you ruined your marriage. You spent all your money. You stole from your company. You stole from your friends. I'm just astounded by this. All right, one more AI story for you. Doctors are starting to get annoyed because all their patients are reading their test results with AI and diagnosing themselves. Sometimes even when the doctor's in the room saying, yeah, maybe I'm going to go ask AI.
1: Yeah, I'm
0: sure. One doctor says, why are you here?
1: I'm sure that does happen a lot.
0: Yeah, yeah. I've done it myself. See, I'm about to get my standard old guy blood work done in a week or two. And, you know, if something's out of range and I don't know what bilirubin is, for instance, or whatever.
1: I've got too much of it or not enough of it.
0: Oh, my God. Either way. Oh, my God. Yeah, I've gone to AI and said, all right, what is this?
1: I do that all the time.
0: Is it significant to be at a 0.6 instead of a 0.5?
1: And you know what you can do? I just learned this from somebody else. I need to do more screen capturing. Instead of typing stuff in, you just screen capture it. You don't even need to ask a question. You just screen capture your blood work, put it in the chat GPT thing, and it comes back with all the information. It assumes you're wondering about it. And it just tells you, that looks good, that's too high, that's too low, that one's fine, that's normal. And it's crazy. I did that yesterday. Speaking of eBay, I had a thing I was kind of interested in. I just screen captured the eBay thing, the auction picture of it, price. But I just posted that, and it said, yeah, I'm scanning the internet. That doesn't look like a very good price to me. I think there's lots of places you could find it. It's just, oh, it's like, what? This is amazing.
0: Wow. Wow. It's like a super fast personal assistant.
1: Yeah.
0: Jones, tell me if this is a good price. Yes, sir. Right away, sir.
1: Yeah, I found it. I found it new, cheaper at this store in Minnesota or something. It's just, it's stunning what AI can do.
0: My wife and I take a lot of walks in nature, and so we've had these apps that you can like take a picture of a bug or a plant or whatever and say, "What is this?" And I just do it with the chatbots. They immediately give me great answers. So sorry, app makers.
1: I did it with a little skin weirdness on one of my kids. Like, is this ringworm or what that is? Took a picture, nailed it immediately. Yeah.
0: I did that too before I went to see my dermatologist. And it's the inevitable.
1: They were right.
0: It
1: was gonorrhea.
0: It was gonorrhea again. and it's the Dr. Google thing on steroids. Says one internist in Florida, you can get everything from you have a cold to you're dying of cancer.
1: But haven't you had the experience where the doctor's doing that though? They basically are typing the symptoms in and then seeing what the AI tells them. So what am I doing here? What are you doing here? What are we all doing here?
0: Yeah, no kidding. And I won't take it anymore. They have diagnostic software.
1: Yes, absolutely.
0: and they should.
1: Mm-hmm.
0: My guy drank a little bit too much last night, or, you know, that was the day he missed medical school or whatever. Hey, go ahead. Look it up. I got a minute. Look it up.
1: I have, I'm very excited about this doctor's appointment I have tomorrow. This is a, usually you're not excited about doctor's appointments. I'm finally going to an ENT specialist over the fact that I can't taste sweet ever since I got COVID. Well, one of the COVIDs, I got COVID four times, but one of the times I got COVID, I lost my ability to taste various things, and I'm going to get the full run through tomorrow, and I can't wait to see what I can and can't taste, or what's my imagination, or there's anything they can do to fix it. The doctor did tell me, he said, I got to tell you, I've not seen hardly any results of people fixing this problem.
0: Oh,
1: if that's your goal. And I said, I don't need to fix it. I just would kind of like to know if it's my imagination or what.
0: Yeah, I've got a similar thing in that sweet dies in my mouth because I'm so bitter. What are you going
1: to
0: do?
1: It's sweet, and not being able to taste sweet makes you eat more sweets. I have learned that, which is so damned weird. And I just wish there was some way around that. That I would like to tackle. I eat more donuts and crap like that since I lost the ability to taste sweet than I ever did in my life.
0: Yeah, that's counterintuitive at first until you think, all right, obviously, deep in your caveman brain, there's a need to take in a certain amount of fruit, probably.
1: But then probably. But I don't get the
0: prehistoric Snicker bars are, rarely seen.
1: Well, you know, I've eaten too much sweet, or that's too sweet for me. I can't have that happen anymore. But then my son says, so what do you like about it? What are you doing it? Why are you eating it? I don't know. So that's one thing I'm trying to figure out.
0: Well, right. I think that kind of proves my case. You're not enjoying it. It's some deep urge that you have to pursue.
1: It's weird, though. I can take a bite of a pie and no sweet. So what? Sure, I'll get bitter. I'll get no sweet.
0: Wow. And you, who love pie more than anyone.
1: Right.
2: Still carry a fork?
1: I have a fork in my car, yes. Why wouldn't you have a fork in your car in case you're hungry?
0: Wow. How about a plate, some knife, a dishwasher? I don't know. That'd be funny if you had a dishwasher in your car.
1: Just came across something interesting.
0: That's what we're shooting for.
1: About that nut job up in, I shouldn't call him a nut job. He's not a nut job. He's a evil anti-Semite. Syed up in Michigan. Among other things on the way, we'll finish strong. Stay here.
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6: Rounds of severe storms are set to bear down on millions across the Midwest and Great Lakes this week. Starting Monday, a level 2 out of 5 severe storm threat is covering major cities like Detroit, Chicago, Cleveland, and Pittsburgh. Damaging winds are expected to be the primary hazard. Widespread rain totals of up to 3 inches could also be seen across the region as the week moves forward. Localized pockets of 3 to 5 inches of rain are possible. U.S. efforts to end the war with Iran are getting some major pushback this weekend. Israel is formally rejecting President Trump's Gaza Board of Peace plan. Prime Minister Benjamin Netanyahu said today that Hamas must fully demilitarize before any withdrawal of his military could occur. The Palestinian militants have conditionally agreed to the plan, but they say Israel continues to sabotage efforts to stop the war. And wildfires are still burning millions of acres across the West. I'm Lisa Carton. A woman and baby are dead after a boat they were on overturned off New York's Liberty Island, Michael Kastner reports.
7: It happened just before 10:30 Saturday night in New York Harbor. The FDNY says 14 people were on the 22-foot motorboat when it capsized. Harbor, scuba, and aviation units all rushed to the scene. A dozen people were rescued before police arrived. NYPD divers found two other victims, a woman and a baby said to be 5 months old, who were pronounced dead. There's no official word yet on what caused that tragedy.
6: A Massachusetts woman who's serving two life sentences for killing her children is being granted a new trial because of similarities to the Lindsay Clancy case. Wendy Swanson has more.
8: In a unanimous decision on Thursday, the Massachusetts Supreme Court ruled that the jury should have heard evidence of mental illness in the case of Latarsha Sanders, who was convicted in 2022 in the same county where Clancy's currently on trial for the deaths of her children, with the same judge presiding. Sanders was granted a new trial after the court ruled the judge wrongly excluded her psychiatric records. The ruling came after more than a week of testimony in the Clancy trial.
6: A flight from Georgia to Florida had to turn around and go back after smoke was reported in the cockpit. About 200 passengers on a Delta flight headed for Orlando had to evacuate down the slide on the taxiway at Hartsfield-Jackson Atlanta International Saturday morning after fumes were reported and the plane was forced to make an emergency landing. Delta said passengers are being rebooked to Orlando and the plane is undergoing a maintenance review. Ooh, look what you made me do. Look what you made me do. Taylor Swift songs are being removed from President Trump's social media videos. Two Taylor Swift songs have been used on Trump videos on TikTok this past week. Swift has posted in the past on social media that she doesn't support Trump as our president. The Grammy winner has not spoken recently about Trump. I'm Lisa Carton.

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1: CNN compared El Saeed to Hillary Clinton. In reality, he's more like Bill, since they both dream about being with 72 virgins.
2: That's a pretty good joke.
3: Poor Bill. Still taking it on the chin from...
2: A lifetime of philandering?
3: A lifetime of cheating on his wife.
2: Right.
3: I had something I was going to talk about, I've lost all interest in it. I was walking with my son last night. He's starting high school. Actually, for him, it's a pretty big deal. He's never been in regular school, really, ever. And he's going to be in regular school for the first time in his life, starting high school here in a couple weeks. So it's kind of a big deal. But trying to convince both of my kids to try harder. Not having much success. And maybe it's the instrument that is being used. Me, since I... am I a lifetime shooting for a B guy, do enough to get by guy much of my life in most things. Pretty much everything in life except for radio, I've done that. Just enough to get by. And, you know, there's advantages and disadvantages, I guess. But the wondering what you could accomplish if you applied yourself is, you know, it's a something to carry around later in life.
2: Boy, that's absolutely true and difficult to use as a lever.
3: Right.
2: I mean, you might, like I'm always saying, I think maybe there's like a 20% leeway you could get 20% better at something or more this or less that if you really try, but a lot of it's genetics. My three kids, if you had selected them at random from the entire continental United States, nay, let's add the two fake states, Alaska and Hawaii. If you had selected them at random from the 50 states, they could not be more different in terms of A, self-motivation, and B, ability. Or abilities. They all have abilities. But
3: right. Yeah.
2: You must, so different.
3: Yeah. My youngest was meeting with a counselor sort of interview person at the high school yesterday. And for some reason, this is dumb in retrospect, I had the need to go back and talk to the guy and say, because he already knows the older one. He already knows one of my kids. Now he's just been introduced to the other kid. And I said, they're very different. I'm like, guy's got kids. He knows. I said, they both have strengths and weaknesses. I wish the other had blah, blah, blah. I wish they could trade some of these, but, you know, such is life. But sure. It is wild. And then the motivation thing is its own. It's its own thing. And the, one of the things about motivation is it comes and goes. Like the intelligence you're born with, your artistic ability you're born with, that's a pretty static thing. You can, you're given this much talent and then you can work to improve or whatever. But motivation comes and goes for me. I've been more or less motivated at various times in my life over things. So it's not as constant. So that's right. So there's a lot of environmental stuff with motivation, but there's obviously the motor to it. I've got a relative I'm not going to mention because it's not supposed to be public knowledge who just got a very, very major achievement in their life. It just was motivated coming out of the womb. Just that's the way they're built. Like super.
2: Did your Uncle Bill
3: motivated.
2: Win Rodeo Clown of the Year again? Yeah, I got one kid I could not have made into a hard charger with a cattle prod. And I got one kid I could not have stopped from being a hard charger with a cattle prod.
3: Yeah. Wow. That's interesting.

0: That's really good.
1: Here's your host for Final Thoughts, Joe Getty.
0: Let's get a final thought from everybody on the crew to wrap things up for the day. There he is in the control room, Michelangelo, pressing the buttons. Michael!
2: My career advice is just find out something that you're interested in, that you enjoy. You got to spend 8 hours a day doing it, so make it fun.
0: There you go, if you can. Jack, final thought for us?
1: Yeah, I don't know. You know, Mike Rowe, he hates that whole do what you love, the money will follow. He says, nah, there's lots of stuff you love that ain't going to make no money. You got to figure out something that'll make you some money. So it is nice if you can find something you like and apply yourself to it, enjoy it. But Mike Rowe's big thing is, yeah, do the stuff you like in your spare time. Figure out a way to make a living.
0: Oh, my gosh. Yeah, my final thought is you figured out. That musical introduction I love, that's a world-class falsetto. Among my favorite falsetto singers, certainly the Bee Gees from back in the day, Mick Jagger has perhaps the greatest falsetto in the history of rock music. I recommend you pursue the Tattoo You album and the song Worried About You.
1: Worried About You might be my favorite all-time Rolling Stone song.
0: Oh, it's so good.
1: Armstrong and Getty wrapping up another grueling four-hour workday.
0: So many people, thanks a little time. 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
1: We will see you tomorrow. God bless America.
3: Armstrong and Getty.
0: I was taking a walk the other night, and I said to my buddy, look, it's Uranus. Which,
1: wow.
0: Confused him briefly. Michael, it was hanging there like a ripe plum.
2: To do it.
0: I had to pick it.
1: Uranus was hanging there like a ripe plum.
0: No,
1: unfortunate.
0: No, see, that's no. You know what? I opened the door.
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1: Hey, Armstrong and Getty here, and if you're up before dawn and still at it when the sun goes down, you've got the kind of grit that made this country great.
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9: Rounds of severe storms are set to bear down on millions across the Midwest and Great Lakes this week. Starting Monday, a level 2 out of 5 severe storm threat is covering major cities like Detroit, Chicago, Cleveland, and Pittsburgh. Damaging winds are expected to be the primary hazard. Widespread rain totals of up to 3 inches could also be seen across the region as the week moves forward. Localized pockets of 3 to 5 inches of rain are possible. U.S. efforts to end the war with Iran are getting some major pushback this weekend. Israel is formally rejecting President Trump's Gaza Board of Peace plan. Prime Minister Benjamin Netanyahu said today that Hamas must fully demilitarize before any withdrawal of his military could occur. The Palestinian militants have conditionally agreed to the plan, but they say Israel continues to sabotage efforts to stop the war. And wildfires are still burning millions of acres across the West. I'm Lisa Carton.
10: Rounds of severe weather are set to bear down on millions across the Midwest and Great Lakes this week. Starting Monday, a level 2 out of 4 severe storm threat is covering major cities, Chicago, Detroit, Cleveland, and Pittsburgh. Damaging winds are expected to be the primary hazard. Widespread rain totals of up to 3 inches might also be seen across the region as the week moves forward. Localized pockets of 3 to 5 inches of rain are possible. The family of Perez Hilton says the celebrity blogger is in serious condition at a Florida hospital and will require surgery. More from Lisa Carton.
9: Hilton was rushed to a hospital last week after he live-streamed a TikTok video that appeared to show him covered in blood and cutting himself with a knife at his Miami home. On Saturday, his family released a statement on Hilton's website saying, quote, he experienced significant blood loss and sustained injuries that will require surgery in the coming days. It said his treatment and recovery will be a long process. I'm Lisa Carton.
10: Taylor Swift songs are being removed from President Trump's social media videos. Michael Kastner reports.
5: Oh, look what you made me do. Two Taylor Swift songs have been used on Trump videos on TikTok this past week. Swift has posted in the past on social media that she doesn't support Trump as our president. The president of the United States responded last year in all capital letters, I hate Taylor Swift. He then went on to congratulate her then engagement to Travis Kelce last year and called Kelce a great guy and Swift a terrific person.
10: The Powerball jackpot is now worth over $900 million. Nobody matched all six numbers in last night's lottery drawing for about $850 million, so the grand prize rolls over to an estimated $905 million for Monday's Powerball drawing. The cash value of the new jackpot is worth nearly $400 million. There were four tickets in last night's drawing that matched five numbers worth $1 million each. I'm Rob Martier.
8: From ABC News, Tech Trends. Before OpenAI's artificial intelligence models escaped from a testing system and hacked another company, they were apparently talking to each other and plotting. Speaking at the Black Hat USA Security Conference, two OpenAI workers revealed the models were sharing information, including potential hacks, on an internal message board. OpenAI apparently discovered it and shut it down in early July, but the models rebuilt it a few days later. If you're still feeling okay about talking with an AI, Google's expanding what the chatbot built into Google Maps can do. You'll soon be able to do things like order food and book hotels right in Maps. And a music generation service is now making it easier for people to tell when its artificial intelligence has been used to create tunes. Suno says it's come up with a way to watermark songs, potentially making it easier to trace how the music was created. With Tech Trends, Brian Clark, ABC News.
11: 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The views and opinions expressed are solely those of the hosts and do not necessarily reflect the opinions of the staff, management, and parent company of KSDE.

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1: And welcome back to The Gold Show, folks. I am your host, Walt Phillips. This broadcast is brought to you by my very good friends at the Reagan Gold Group. And folks, I want to start today a little differently. I want to just talk to you. Not at you, but talk to you. The way I would if we were sitting across the table from each other with cups of coffee in our hands. Because I hear from a lot of people every single week. Good, hardworking people. People in their 60s, 70s, and 80s. People who did everything right. They worked hard. They saved. They put their money where they were told to put it. They played by the rules their entire lives. And right now, a lot of those people are scared. Not because they did anything wrong, but because the world around them has stopped making sense. They turn on the news and one channel tells them the economy is booming. And the other channel tells them that we're headed for a crash. They go to the grocery store and they can't believe what things cost now. They look at their retirement accounts and they see the numbers bouncing around like a yo-yo. They hear about the national debt, the inflation, the wars overseas, the political chaos in Washington, and they don't know who to trust. They don't know what's real. They don't know what to do. Now, if that's you, if you're sitting there right now feeling overwhelmed, feeling like the world has lost its mind, and frankly, a lot of us do, I want you to hear me when I say this. I understand. I hear you. And today, I'm going to give you something that the financial news networks will never give you. I'm going to give you clarity. But before we get into it, folks, I want you to grab a pen. Write this number down right now. 1-800-702-2212. That is the Reagan Gold Group. Again, folks, 1-800-702-2212, or you can go to ownrealgold.com. 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Fill out a few simple questions and someone from the Reagan Gold Group will call you right away. And by the end of this segment, you're going to understand exactly why you need to call that number. Now, real quick, folks, I want to get one piece of housekeeping out of the way. I'm not a financial advisor, but I am a guy who looks at the data, connects the dots, and tells you the truth that Wall Street doesn't want you to hear. And the truth today is one of the most important things I have ever said on this show. And here is the clarity that I promised you. Here is the one thing I want you to take away from everything that I say today. We live in a world where almost nothing is consistent. The stock market goes up when the news is bad and down when the news is good. The government tells you inflation is under control, but your insurance premium just doubled and your property taxes went up 20%. The politicians in Washington can't agree on anything. The Federal Reserve raises rates, then cuts rates, then raises them again. Nobody knows what is coming next. The whole system feels like it's making it up as it goes along. And that inconsistency is exhausting. It is disorienting. It is designed to keep you confused because a confused person doesn't act. A confused person stays exactly where they are, which is exactly where the system wants them. But here's the thing. In the middle of all that chaos, there is one asset, just one, and that has never lied to you. That asset has never lied to you. It's never gone to zero. It has never been printed into oblivion. That has never been bailed out by a government. That has never needed a rescue package or a stimulus check to survive. And that's called gold and silver. Now think about what I just said. Every single fiat currency in the history of human civilization, every single one has eventually failed. The Roman denarius, the German Reichsmark, the Zimbabwean dollar, the Venezuelan bolivar, they all started the same way. A government said, trust us. This paper is worth something. And they all ended the same way. The government printed too much of it, and the paper went back to its true intrinsic value, which is zero. We have 247 years of American history, and in that time, the dollar has lost over 97% of its purchasing power. 97%! The dollar you hold today is worth 3 cents compared to what it was worth when this country was founded. That's not an opinion, that is the math. And right now, we're adding billions of dollars to our national debt every single day. The interest payments on that debt alone, not paying down a single dollar of what we owe, just the interest, now exceeds our entire national defense budget. Let that sink in. We're spending more money just to service our debt than we are to protect our own country. Gold does not do any of that. Gold has been a store of value for 5,000 years. 5,000 years before the United States existed, before Rome existed, before the pyramids were built, gold was already being used as money, and it still is today. You know what a Roman soldier was paid in? Gold. You know what that same amount of gold buys today? Not just the same thing, more. A Roman legionary's monthly gold pay would have covered his tunic, his sandals, a decent meal. That same amount of gold today does not just buy you the outfit. It covers the outfit, the shoes, the dinner, and probably makes a dent in your mortgage payment as well. Gold has not just held its value over 5,000 years. It has grown. It has outpaced every paper currency ever created, while those currencies were being destroyed by the people who printed them. So here's the question that I want you to sit with. Do you want to hedge your future, your retirement, your legacy, everything you spent your life building on a fiat system that has a 100% failure rate throughout history? Or do you want to hedge your future on the one thing that has never failed? The one thing that has never lied? That's not a trick question, folks. That is the opportunity of a lifetime staring at you right in the face. Now, folks, if you were with me last week, right, you heard me talk about the 1975 moment. I talked about how in 1974, when Americans were first allowed to own gold again, the price was around $200 an ounce. And then it dropped. It pulled back to around $100, and the public panicked. The people who bought at 200 could not sell fast enough at 100. Their brains worked backwards. They bought high and sold low out of fear. And then gold went from $100 to $850 an ounce over the next 5 years. Now, I bring that up again today, not to repeat myself, but because we're living that exact same moment right now. Gold pulled back from its all-time high of $5,589 in January. And right now, I'm watching people freeze. I'm watching people hesitate. I'm watching the public do the same thing they did in 1975, and that's get scared at exactly the wrong moment. And I don't want you to be that person. Not again. Now, the opportunity is right in front of you. But opportunities don't wait, folks. And that is why I want you to call the Reagan Gold Group right now. Again, folks, that number is 1-800.

the entire precious metals industry. He sees the physical movement of metal across the globe. He talks to the mints, the refiners, the people moving literal tons of gold and silver. And he said something that every single person listening to this show needs to hear, and something that really stood out to me. He said, and I quote, "The public got scared out, and the smart money jumped in with both feet." That is what's happening right now. While the public is looking at the daily price action and getting nervous, the people who actually understand the fundamentals are loading up. And I'm not talking about small players. I'm talking about the biggest institutions on the planet. Central banks brought 289 tons of gold in the second quarter of 2026 alone. That is a record high. These are the same institutions that print the paper money that you have in your wallet right now. They're taking their own paper profits and converting them into physical gold as fast as humanly possible. China imported 173% more silver in March than their 10-year historical average. 173% above average. They're not buying silver because they think it's pretty. They're buying it because they know the next century of industrial civilization, solar energy, electric vehicles, AI data centers, advanced medical technology. It all runs on silver, folks, and they are positioning themselves to control that supply before the rest of the world wakes up. And then there's the European Central Bank. The ECB just released a reserve report confirming something that should have been front page news on every newspaper in America. For the first time in modern history, gold has overtaken U.S. Treasuries as the world's number one reserve asset. Gold now makes up 27% of global official reserves. U.S. Treasuries have fallen to 22%. Now, the central banks of the world, the very institutions that manage the global economy, are now holding more wealth in physical gold than they are in the United States government debt. They're quietly dumping paper promises and buying physical reality. They're doing exactly what the smart money did in 1975. They're positioning themselves before the system breaks. And if you want to know where this is all heading, listen to what the analysts are saying. Pierre Lassonde, co-founder of Franco Nevada, one of the most legendary names in the gold mining industry, is publicly calling for gold at $17,000 an ounce by 2030. He said $17,000 is the floor. Jim Rickards, monetary economist, Wall Street attorney, best-selling author of The Currency Wars and The New Case for Gold, and a man who has advised the U.S. Department of Defense and Intelligence Community on financial warfare, has said $10,000 gold by the end of this year would not surprise him, with a long-term target of $20,000 or higher. David Hunter of Contrarian Macro Advisors is calling for $20,000 gold and $1,000 silver. And even the big Wall Street banks, Wells Fargo, Bank of America, are projecting gold to $6,000 or more by year's end. Now, folks, I'm not here to tell you that gold is going to $20,000 next Tuesday. Nobody knows exactly when. Nobody can predict market. But here's what I do know. Gold has already gone from under $2,000 just a few years ago to hitting an all-time high of $5,589 in January of this year. It is already more than double, and the analysts who called that move are now saying the next leg is even bigger. Think about what that means for someone who acts today versus somebody who waits. If you're sitting on $100,000 in a paper IRA right now, a paper IRA that is subject to market crashes, inflation, and the whims of Wall Street, and you roll that into a precious metals IRA, and gold moves to even half of what these analysts are projecting, your wealth does not just grow, it transforms. The paper IRA is at the mercy of the system. The precious metals IRA is protected from it. That is the difference. And that is the kind of move that creates generational wealth, the kind that changes your family's financial future for decades. And silver? David Morgan, known as the Silver Guru, one of the most respected silver analysts in the world,
is saying

0: north of $100 an ounce in the near term and potentially much, much higher after that. Silver is still historically undervalued relative to gold. The gold to silver ratio is completely out of whack with historical norms. And when silver catches up, and it always catches up, the move is going to be fast and it's going to be violent. So let me ask you folks something. You just heard what the central banks are doing. You just heard what the ECB confirmed. You just heard what the biggest analysts in the world are projecting, the most brilliant minds in the world, should I say. And gold is sitting near $4,000 an ounce right now, which means if even the most conservative of these projections is right, the people who act today are going to look back on this moment as one of the best financial decisions that they ever made. So what are you waiting for? What is the sign that you need? Are you waiting for the dollar to somehow become the strongest currency on the planet again? Newsflash, folks, that ship has sailed a long time ago. Are you waiting for Washington to fix the national debt? I've been watching this for a long time, and I'm still waiting on that one. The central banks are not waiting. 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Now, I know what some of you were thinking. You're listening to me. You agree with the math. You see the inflation at the grocery store. You understand what the central banks are doing, and you want to protect your money. But you're thinking, Walt, all my money's tied up in an IRA. It's in my 401k from my old job. I can't touch it without paying massive taxes and penalties. 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Instead of your retirement being backed by stocks and bonds, digital entries on a screen that can be wiped out in a market crash. It is backed by physical investment-grade gold and silver. 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So why didn't your broker tell you about this? Why didn't the guy who manages your retirement account mention that this was an option? Because if you move your money into physical gold, he stops making fees on it. It's that simple. He's not protecting your money. He's protecting his commission. They want you to think it's complicated. They want you to think it's a headache. They want you to stay exactly where you are, bleeding purchasing power every single year so they can keep charging you fees to manage a portfolio that's losing to inflation. You know, I think about the people that are listening to this right now. A lot of you grew up in a different era, a simpler time. You remember when you could walk into a diner with your buddy, slide into a booth and get a milkshake for a quarter. A movie ticket cost you 50 cents. You could take a date out for a night and come home with change in your pocket. That world made sense. A dollar meant something. Nobody told you back then that the system was quietly being rigged against you. Nobody sat down and said, hey, every dollar you save is going to be worth less and less every single year by design. You worked hard, you saved, you did everything right, and the system moved the goalposts on you. 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But here's the thing, folks. You can do something about it right now. 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Now, we're coming to the end of this segment, and I want to talk to you directly, just you and me, folks. I get fired up on this show. I raise my voice sometimes, and I know some people say, Walt, calm down. But I cannot calm down because I'm watching a slow-motion train wreck, and I'm watching good, hardworking people sitting on the tracks. You did not work your entire life to spend your 70s worrying about the price of eggs. You didn't sacrifice and save for decades so that the Federal Reserve could print your purchasing power into oblivion. You did everything right. You played by the rules. You paid your taxes. You showed up every day. And the system is failing you. The people running the system are not coming to save you. The government is not going to suddenly balance the budget. The inflation is not going to magically disappear. The dollar is not going to regain the purchasing power it has been losing for 50 years. And I'm going to ask you one more time because I need this to land. What are you waiting for? Are you waiting for things to get worse before you act? Because by the time it is obvious to everyone, the opportunity will be gone. The people who win in these moments are the ones who see it coming and act before the crowd does. That is you. You are listening to this right now for a reason. Do not walk away from this and do nothing. I want to talk about what you're leaving behind. You want to leave something for your kids, for your grandkids. You want the sacrifice to mean something beyond your own lifetime. What happens to that legacy when the dollar loses another 30% of its value over the next decade? What happens to that inheritance when the market crashes and takes half of it with it? Gold doesn't do that, folks. Silver does not do that. Physical precious metals have been the most reliable way to transfer wealth across generations for 5,000 years. The Romans used it. The Egyptians used it. Every civilization that ever built something worth passing down used gold and silver to protect it. You are not just buying gold for yourself. You're buying it for the people who come after you. And I'm not yelling at you. I'm talking to you like a friend who knows something that you need to hear. I want you to have peace of mind. I want you to sleep at night knowing that no matter what happens in Washington, no matter what the stock market does, no matter how much money the government prints, your wealth is anchored in something real, something that has never lied, something that has been consistent for 5,000 years in a world that has forgotten what consistency even means. Now, folks, pick up the phone, make the call. It is the easiest thing in the world, and it could be the most important financial decision that you ever make. Call the Reagan Gold Group, 1-800-702-2212. Tell them that Walt sent you. Tell them that you want to know how to protect your IRA. It's a free call. There is no commitment, no pressure. The only risk, folks, is doing nothing. Folks, I'm Walt Phillips. Do not go anywhere. In segment two, I am bringing Carl back on the show. The central banks, the ECB report, analyst targets, all of it. You're not going to want to miss what he has to say. I will be right back, folks, on The Gold Show, and I'll see you very soon.
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2: News on the dial at Talk 650 KSTE. There are growing calls for Ohio Republican Congressman Max Miller to resign from office. Miller is accused of abuse by his ex-wife and daughter of Republican Senator Bernie Moreno. Indiana Republican Senator Jim Banks spoke with NBC's Meet the Press about the situation.
3: If he's endangering a seat in Congress as we're trying to keep the majority in the House, and he should drop out if he's endangering that seat. He should drop out because of the allegations against him.
2: Banks called the allegations terrible, adding that he hopes justice prevails in the case. Police reports obtained by ABC News detail accusations of physical abuse and threats during their marriage. Miller is on the ballot in November looking to be reelected. U.S. efforts to end the war with Iran are getting some major pushback this weekend. Israeli Prime Minister Benjamin Netanyahu is formally rejecting President Trump's Gaza peace plan. Sarah Lee Kessler reports.
4: Netanyahu said Sunday he won't withdraw Israel's troops from Gaza until Hamas completely disarms. Meantime, Palestinian militants have conditionally agreed to the 15-point peace plan, but claim that Israel is continuing to sabotage efforts to stop the war.
2: Jury selection in the murder trial of the man accused of killing Tupac Shakur is set to begin Monday in Las Vegas. Dwayne Davis is accused of orchestrating the 1996 murder and faces life in prison without parole if convicted. The Clark County District Attorney's Office has submitted a list of potential witnesses that contains over 200 names. Shakur was sitting at a red light when a white Cadillac pulled up next to him and opened fire on September 7th, 1996. An arrest has been made after a woman and a five-month-old baby died after a boat capsized near Liberty Island in the New York Harbor last night. The FDNY says 14 people were on the 22-foot motorboat when it capsized. A dozen were rescued, and divers found the woman and baby. The Coast Guard says boat captain Manuel Hernandez was arrested and charged with reckless endangerment. I'm Rob Martier.
5: From ABC News, Tech Trends. Before OpenAI's artificial intelligence models escaped from a testing system and hacked another company, they were apparently talking to each other and plotting. Speaking at the Black Hat USA Security Conference, two OpenAI workers revealed the models were sharing information, including potential hacks, on an internal message board. OpenAI apparently discovered it and shut it down in early July, but the models rebuilt it a few days later. If you're still feeling okay about talking with an AI, Google's expanding what the chatbot built into Google Maps can do. You'll soon be able to do things like order food and book hotels right in Maps. And a music generation service is now making it easier for people to tell when its artificial intelligence has been used to create tunes. Suno says it's come up with a way to watermark songs, potentially making it easier to trace how the music was created. With Tech Trends, Brian Clark, ABC News.

0: Welcome back to the Gold Show, folks. I am Walt Phillips, and if you were with us in the first segment, I hope you are still sitting down because we covered a lot of ground. We talked about what Andy Shechtman is seeing on the ground. Record central bank buying, record silver imports out of China, the biggest COMEX deliveries ever. We talked about the European Central Bank confirming for the first time in modern history that gold has overtaken U.S. Treasuries as the world's number one reserve asset. We talked about the analysts, Wells Fargo, Bank of America, Pierre Lassonde, Jim Rickards, David Hunter, all pointing to gold prices that would have sounded like science fiction just a few years ago. And we talked about what all of this means for you and your retirement. If you missed any of that, do yourself a favor and find it. It is important. It's the kind of information that can genuinely change the trajectory of your financial future. Now, before we get into it, folks, and I bring on my special guest for this part of the show, write this number down for me one more time. 1-800-702-2212. Again, that is my friends at the Reagan Gold Group. That number is 1-800-702-2212. Or you can go to ownrealgold.com. Keep it close, because by the time this conversation is over, you're going to want to call it. Now, real quick, folks, I am not a financial advisor, but guess what? I have something even better for you. I have one of the top precious metals analysts in the entire country, my very good friend Carl, who all of you at home already know, coming back on the show right now. Carl, welcome back, my friend.
1: Well, thanks so much for having me. I appreciate it, as always.
0: Absolutely, absolutely, Carl. Always good to have you here, man. And listen, Carl, I just want to jump right in, dude, because we covered a lot in the first segment, and I want to get your take on all of it. And here's what I laid out for the audience, right? Just to catch you up to speed here. Andy Shechtman, who you know, Carl, is saying the pullback that we just saw in gold and silver was not a breakdown. It was a buying opportunity that the smart money seized with both feet. Central banks brought 289 tons of gold in the second quarter of 2026, a record. China imported 173% more silver in March than their 10-year historical average. And the ECB just confirmed that gold has overtaken U.S. treasuries as the world's number one reserve asset. 27% of global reserves in gold versus 22% in U.S. treasuries. And then we have the analyst calls, Carl, like Wells Fargo at 61 to 6,300 by year's end for gold. Pierre Lassonde at 17,250 by 2030. Jim Rickards saying 10,000 this year wouldn't be a surprise to him. And David Hunter, this is the best of them all, at 20,000 gold and $1,000 silver long term. And Carl, so this is my question, buddy. When you look at all of that together, the central banks, the ECB report, the analyst target, what's your read on where we're at right now? And what does all this tell the person sitting at home with their retirement sitting in a paper account?
1: You know, the rocket ship's getting ready to take off. You know, I mean, you can't be in this position. And when you're watching, you know, these records being hit in the metals industry, you know, those numbers you just talked about, I mean, the writing's on the wall. You know, I mean, unfortunately, folks that are sitting at home, you know, we're going to get, you know, if you're not doing something, you're going to get left in the dust.
0: Absolutely.
1: You know, I mean, you can't keep up this, you know, robbing Peter to pay Paul system that's been going on for all these years here in this country without some repercussions. And right now, the repercussions are, you know, it's there. It's hitting you right in the face. I mean, and if it's not, you better open your eyes, folks. You know, unfortunately, you know, nobody's going to tell you to protect yourself. You know, these financial advisors, and like I've said before, I mean, I got a lot of friends in that business. They're good people, but they're never going to tell you to do anything that doesn't benefit them.
0: Mm-hmm.
1: You know, it's time to, you know, get up and do something for yourself and protect your money, not, you know, the money that's yours that somebody else manages. You need to do something about it.
0: Yeah, it's like, what do you always say, Carl? Like, if you have a car, what do you have? Car insurance? If you have, you know, a home.
1: Correct.
0: We have home insurance. That's always what you tell me. And, you know, it's the truth.
1: 100%.
0: Yeah.
1: You insure your house. You insure your car. You insure your health. This is your way to insure your retirement.
0: Mm-hmm.
1: You know, right. What I mean? None of us, right, are getting any younger. How could you afford to take a hit or have it get, you know, gobbled up altogether and your retirement's gone?
0: Yeah. And folks at home, you know, they don't have 5 or 10 years to wait to see if the stock market corrects, or to see if this happens, or to see if that happens. You know, we have to look at the facts of what's going on right now, and everything is pointing towards physical metal, you know, with the sound money movement, with, you know, gold and silver both becoming legal in states. Florida is definitely one of them. You know, there's a whole movement right now behind metals, and, you know, all of the arrows, Carl, all of the dots are connecting. And, you know, that's why I'm so passionate about what I do every single week, is because I want the folks at home to understand that the dollar that they were used to in the 50s and 60s is not the same dollar today. You know, it's in fact, it's not like 90% less of a dollar, you know. And
1: the dollar right now isn't even what it used to be 10 years ago.
0: Right. Right.
1: Forget about the 50s and 60s. I mean, yeah, that's obviously night and day. But just in the last decade or so, I mean, look at what's changed.
0: Yep.
1: I mean, you can't have this. The dollar's lost a ton of value. It's going to, you know, I mean, there's only one way to get themselves out of this situation, or band-aid this situation. And they're doing it. They're printing their way, or trying to print their way, you know, out of this, or with a band-aid on the situation to put them in a position where hopefully, you know, something's going to come and save them. But, you know, I just don't know what that something could be. Mm-hmm. You know, I mean, there's people that talk about it all the time. I hear customers say, hey, I hear there's going to be a possible, you know, currency revision.
0: Yeah.
1: That scares me.
0: Yep.
1: You know, what happens if you got $100,000 and they, you know, it gets revised and it goes to 40 or 50 or 60,000? I don't know. Mm-hmm. But we're all going to get screwed here. Mm-hmm. You know, that's scary stuff. People better really wake up and see what's going on around us and take notice of it, because if you don't do anything, you're going to get left behind, and the train's going to run over you, or whatever you want to say. It's not going to be a good situation. And, you know, for folks like us, you know, in this business, seeing what we see every day and listening to folks every day. I mean, I talk to, you know, hundreds of people a week. Mm-hmm. And everybody, you know, knows what's going on. You know, at least the folks that I'm talking to, they see it. You know, they have common sense. They know that we're in a tough, tough spot as a country. And, you know, it doesn't matter who's in office. I mean, it's many decades of abuse and, you know, just basically foolish spending. Mm-hmm. So, you know, there's only one way to protect it. The only thing that has that inverse relationship to the equities market, but more importantly, the U.S. dollar. That's gold and silver.
0: Yeah, I mean, listen, Carl, what you just laid out is exactly right. And I want to make sure that people at home really feel the weight of this, because what we're witnessing, it's not a trend. It's a structural shift. Trends reverse. Structural shifts do not. The central banks of the world are not buying gold on the way up. They're buying it on the way down. They're buying it when the paper price is getting suppressed and the retail investor panics. And that's not the behavior of someone who's worried about the price, right? That's the behavior of someone who knows exactly what they're accumulating and why. And they aren't trading gold, Carl. They're hoarding it. They're hoarding gold right now while it's down. And that's something that I know you and I have both tried to, you know, till we're blue in the face, try to get across to people. You know, you on the side of, you know, running the company that you do, and me on the radio. But, you know, The most confusing thing, and I think we talked about this a couple weeks ago, Carl, about, you know, how people line up for a Black Friday sale and go wait 7 hours in the snow to get a TV for $200 off. But when gold and silver are having the sale of their lifetime, no one wants to touch it with a 10-foot pole.
1: Well, it's because they're conditioned.
0: Yep.
1: You know, I mean, everything conditions you. I mean, it's go to work, get your paycheck, get a 401k. Leave it there. When you retire, the advisor's going to either keep managing it or, you know, send it to one of his cohorts and keep you in the system. Mm-hmm. I mean, it's unfortunate, but I mean, you got to realize, take the blinders off, folks. I mean, you can't sit there and just do nothing. I mean, it's unfortunately this house of cards will come down at some point. I mean, you know, there's a lot of people talking about how they feel it's overinflated and it should have come down already. How much longer are you going to keep doing this? How much longer are they going to keep printing money out of thin air with no repercussion? Mm-hmm. $40 trillion in debt. I mean, I know to a lot of people, it's like, wow, that's a huge number, but it, you know, it's not affecting me and my daily life, but it really is. Mm-hmm. And that's the kind of stuff that hurts our 401ks, our IRAs, the markets, just people that have money sitting in a savings account or a CD at the bank. Mm-hmm. You know what I mean? Nobody's making any money on that.
0: And Carl, we're adding $5 to $7 billion a day, and I know you know this, but we're adding $5 to $7 billion mm-hmm. dollars a day to that national debt. What was that stat we were talking last week? I think you were telling me that by 2030, I think that
1: 2030, yeah. There was a great article, it was in Yahoo. By 2030, we won't even the GDP won't even be able to pay the interest on the money the government owes,
0: and that's what people want to invest in, and that's the crazy part is that
1: Well, that's people are buying treasuries. What the heck are you buying treasuries? And I mean, like, to me, I don't understand that. It's like saying, man, you know what? All these people here, I saw a thing that the other day. Right now, I think we got like $2 trillion in car loans right now. All these dealerships got brand new cars on their lot. And they said of the $2 trillion in car loans, people are 30% upside down on them. So if they try to sell their car, they lose, they don't even have, they're 30% more in interest and in principle than they even value the automobiles.
0: Right.
1: This article was a great article. It was in I forget what magazine, but it was talking about this publication of how bad the car market really is. Mm-hmm. And we're going to see a collapse in that market, just like another article I saw on Yahoo Finance was talking about a record foreclosure spike again.
0: Mm-hmm.
1: All these things that we've seen before. I mean, obviously, history doesn't have to repeat itself, but it usually does. Mm-hmm. And all these things that were issues in the past, they're all going to come back to haunt us. I mean, once again, you can't rob Peter to pay Paul. I mean, regular folks like us, Walt, we got to pay our bills weekly, and balance our checkbooks weekly, if not monthly.
0: Absolutely.
1: Government doesn't. And now the problem is, you got people spending money like a bunch of drunken sailors. What's going to happen here? Mm-hmm. How is this going to shake out for all of us? I mean, what is the average taxpayer owe? Like $200,000 or something? If you break down the national debt, based off our citizens, come on, that's mm-hmm. insane.
0: Mm-hmm. Yep. Carl, listen, I want to interrupt you really quick right there. And just a quick message for the folks at home. Folks, if what Carl and I are saying right now is resonating with you at all, you need to pick up that phone. And here's the beautiful part for you folks. You don't have to figure any of this out on your own. You do not have to navigate the IRS. You don't have to fight with your broker or fill out a mountain of paperwork. If you have money sitting in an old 401k or an IRA, you can roll it over into physical gold and silver completely tax-free and completely penalty-free. 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And the beautiful thing, folks, is the gentleman that is on the phone with me right now, that runs that entire sales floor, that's one of the top precious metals analysts in this country. If you speak to one of his team when you call in and you ask for him and he is available, he will get on the phone. You can speak to Carl. And if Carl is not available, he will definitely call you back. So again, folks, that number is 1-800-702-2212. They will walk you through every single step. Or you can go to ownrealgold.com, call them now, actually listen to what Carl and I are saying, and then give them a call. But you get what I'm saying, folks? But don't wait until the end of the show. Don't wait until tomorrow. Don't wait until tonight. The moment is now, folks. And Carl, if you want to add anything to that, just because I know you this past week, you were getting a ton of calls from people.
1: It was extremely busy. And first of all, everybody was very, a lot of people were like, whoa, you're actually the guy from the radio. You actually could really talk to him. I mean, right. Yes, that's what I do. Folks, there's no pressure here. It's just a very simple conversation. Let's see if this is something that makes sense and fits in your portfolio. You're obviously listening to the show for a reason. There's obviously some things that are giving you a little bit of heartburn in the markets with the dollar, with the inflation, with the money printing, with the debt, whatever it might be. We're here and there's ways to, fix those things. And that's what we're able to do here. We're able to help fix those things, help diversify those things, and have the ability to, help you put yourself in a better position so your money's there when you need it down the road. I always go back to 2008. I mean, unfortunately, it seems like it was forever ago, but I still talk to people weekly that haven't recovered from that, which mm-hmm. to me is pretty sad. So, what do you do? Are you going to sit there and, be a deer in headlights, or do you actually pick up the phone and say, hey, Carl, what can be done? This is what I have. I mean, and it's not about putting all your eggs in one basket, because right now they are in one basket. You know, I love people tell me all the time, oh, we're diversified. I'm diversified. Well, you're still in paper in some way, shape, or form, all based in U.S. dollar. So how diversified are you really? Mm-hmm. Yeah, I mean, that's what it comes down to. It's about having something else in that portfolio that has that inverse relationship to it. You know, that's why people call us. That's why so many folks have been reaching out the last few weeks, and we've been incredibly busy. It's because of the fact that people are looking to protect themselves. You know, there's a reason why our phones are ringing. People want to get out of what they've always been in. They don't have faith in that system anymore. Mm-hmm. I'm not saying put all your eggs in one basket, you know, and I know I sound like a broken record, but leaving everything there, if that basket drops, the eggs break.
0: Mm-hmm.
1: Yeah, and gluing them back together.
0: You know what it is too, Carl, and I just want to kind of make a point, and it's almost a little bit, you know, different here, a different way of looking at this, but, you know, and this is going to seem kind of odd me saying this, but I went to the DMV this morning, Carl, right? I had to handle some paperwork, and I was dreading going there. I didn't want to go. I didn't want to do it, but I'm a normal human being.
1: Nobody wants to go.
0: No, nobody wants to go. Nobody wants to do it, but I went. I handled it. It was done, and everything that I needed to do is now complete, and I don't have to think about it anymore, right? I didn't get any financial benefit from it, but I did get peace of mind, right? Now, the thing that I think holds people back from calling is just the whole rigmarole in there in your head. Oh, I'm going to call, and then I'm going to have to go through this, and then you know, I have all this money in a 401k right now, and, you know, are they really going to be able to do this for me? Like, you know, do I want to get involved? Am I going to be on the phone for an hour and a half, and then am I going to have to, you know, contact seven people and figure all this stuff out And that's what I want you to explain, Carl. Like literally just, you know, because I feel like people, it's natural for human beings to get that. Oh, man, I don't want to, you know, I'm just going to put it off. You know, it sounded great, but I'm just going to put up. And I want you to tell them, Carl, why they shouldn't.
1: Well, you should have put it off because of the fact that, I mean, unfortunately, we don't have time to recover. You know, why do you want to wait years to try and get your money back or get back to even? It's ridiculous. You know, here's the thing. We have to protect ourselves. We have to do it in a timely manner. Nobody has a crystal ball. Nobody knows what's going to happen in the future. I mean, I get people all the time that tell me, oh, I'm going to time the market. I always tell them, wow, wonderful. Where'd you buy your crystal ball at? I like to buy one for myself.
0: Yeah, I was going to say, good luck with that one.
1: You know what I mean? You get people that say they want to time the market, or people that, you know, are just, oh, I'm waiting to see what happened. Well, do you want to be proactive or do you want to be reactive? People I talk to want to be proactive. They say, hey, listen, I understand, you know, maybe the time isn't, maybe it is perfect. Maybe it's not perfect, but guess what? I'd rather know I have it and it's there and it's in my back pocket than rolling the dice to see what happens, and then it's a mad dash to try and get somebody on the phone, and can we move money, and the markets are dropping, and I'm losing money every day. I mean, you know, we're at record stock markets right now, and I get customers that call me daily that say they're losing, and they're moving their money because, you know, there's a few companies that are, you know, doing well. But in the end, I mean, the whole system isn't perfect. You know, not everybody's invested in the same five or six or seven stocks. People are, you know, in all kinds of different things. And a lot of those companies are losing right now.
0: Mm-hmm.
1: I hear it continuously from folks that, hey, I'm not making any money. I haven't made money in years. You know, I mean, and I tell them, you have to do something about it. Nobody says, you know, you got to put a new Ferrari in your driveway in the next 12 months. But, you know, you got to at least increase the value of your portfolio. And, you know, doing that with a physical, tangible asset like gold and silver is the name of the game.
0: Yeah.
1: We've seen paper assets go to zero. We've seen fiat currencies globally go away. Have we ever seen gold and silver have no value?
0: Never. Never. Not once. And Carl, you know, that just, you know, brings me back to the point that I made in segment one of this show. And the most brilliant minds in this country, the most brilliant analysts in this country that have been calling markets correctly for 50 years are all saying the same thing. And as I always say, Carl, if it looks like a duck, if it walks like a duck, if it quacks like a duck, it's a duck. There is a huge upside right now in silver and gold and precious metals. And right now, this is the time to buy. The time to buy is now. This is the window. This is the opportunity. And, you know,
1: I don't want, listen, folks, I don't want people to call me in 3 or 4 or 5 or 6 months and say, hey, Carl, I'd love to buy gold and silver, but I should have did it 6 months ago. I should have did it in July. I should have did it in August. I should have did it in September. And I'm kicking myself in the butt. I mean, I hear that from people all the time. You know, I should have did this 10 years ago. I should have did this in, you know, 2000, you know, after the dot-com bubble. The problem is too many people don't do anything about it, and then they kick themselves. You know, right now, like we talked about, like you said earlier, you know, you're going to stand in line in the snow in, you know, a lot of these countries on Black Friday to save $50 on a television, but you don't want to buy a physical asset that, it, you know, has increased in value, you know, tenfold over the years. You don't want to buy that at a discount. Mm-hmm. I mean, I'd love for somebody to tell me why. What's the reason why? Because it went up a little bit and it went down a little bit. Guess what? Everybody, nobody wants anything that goes straight up. Because if it goes straight up, it's only got one place to go.
0: Straight down.
1: Straight down. You mm-hmm. got it. So you want something. It's going to go up and kind of, you know, go up and down and up and down and up and down. But the main thing is looking at the big picture. I get people all the time to say, you know, I looked at it over the last 3 months. I go, wonderful. Mm-hmm. And they go, what do you mean wonderful? I go, I don't care what it did the last 3 months. Look at the big picture. Metals are a multi-year hold. That's how, you know, people buy them, they hold them, they kind of set it and forget it. Look at the big picture, folks.
0: Mm-hmm.
1: You got to protect yourself. I mean, you know, I think you and I were discussing it. Look at that one company. What was the company you were telling me about that's buying the gold?
0: Tether.
1: Tether. They do cryptocurrencies or blockchain or something. I don't even know what that means. I don't understand it. It makes no sense to me.
0: They're buying,
1: but they're
0: all
1: taking
0: the
1: their profits.
0: Yep.
1: They're buying all the physical gold with their profits.
0: Yep.
1: Folks, they're telling you, let's sell you the paper, but what are all these central banks throughout the world doing? They're buying gold and silver. Don't let the train pass you by. Get on the phone, give us a ring, and let's see what we can make happen. And if it makes sense for you, fantastic. If it doesn't, we had a nice conversation. We part ways. No harm, no foul. Talking never hurt anybody.
0: Well, Carl, listen. With that, and as much as I always want to keep this convo going, unfortunately, that is all the time we have, and I want to thank you, as always, for being here, Carl. Now, folks, I want to leave you with this one final message. You've worked too hard for your money to let it sit in a system that is fundamentally broken. You've spent decades building your nest egg. You've paid your taxes. You've played by the rules, and now you have the information. You know what the smart money is doing. The only question is whether you are going to do something about it. I am Walt Phillips. This is The Gold Show, and I'll see you folks right back here next week.
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9: There are growing calls for Ohio Republican Congressman Max Miller to resign from office. Miller is accused of abuse by his ex-wife and daughter of Republican Senator Bernie Moreno. Police reports obtained by ABC News detail accusations of physical abuse and threats during their marriage. Miller is on the ballot in November looking to be reelected. Jury selection in the murder trial of the man accused of killing Tupac Shakur is set to begin Monday in Las Vegas. Dwayne Davis is accused of orchestrating the 1996 murder and faces life in prison without parole if convicted. Shakur was sitting at a red light when a white Cadillac pulled up next to him and opened fire on September 7th, 1996. An arrest has been made after a woman and a five-month-old baby died after a boat capsized near Liberty Island in the New York Harbor last night. The FDNY says 14 people were on the 22-foot motorboat when it capsized. The Coast Guard says boat captain Manuel Hernandez was arrested and charged with reckless endangerment. I'm Rob Martier. National Economic Council Director Kevin Hassett says the overall economy is booming, despite a new report showing job creation stalled last month. During an appearance on CNN's State of the Union, Hassett claimed that a reduction in government and hospitality workers filing for unemployment bogged down the jobs report.
10: You take those two out and you get back to what the consensus number was, about 100,000 job creation. And the point is, if that were in isolation, I wouldn't be caring about like throwing this or that on the side, because it's a special story.
9: Most analysts had expected to see as many as 83,000 new jobs created. However, the Bureau of Labor Statistics numbers showed 23,000 jobs were unexpectedly shed. The four-day New York State manhunt for a man suspected of murdering his father, then burning his Orange County home to cover it up, is over. Sarah Lee Kessler reports.
11: 32-year-old Thomas David Ryan is now in custody. That announcement Sunday morning by New York State Police. They haven't said yet how he was captured. Doorbell video allegedly shows him running from the fiery Orange County crime scene. He's believed to have killed his 70-year-old father, Robert Ryan, last Thursday, then setting his Greenville house on fire to make it look like he died in the blaze. I'm Sarah Lee Kessler.
9: A WNBA Sky player seems to imply race played a part after she was ejected for a hard foul against the Indiana Fever's Sophie Cunningham. Details from Lisa Carton.
12: Sky player Dejanay Carrington was ejected during Saturday's home game against the Fever after hitting Sophie Cunningham in the head. Shortly after the incident, Carrington made a post that read, "White privilege," with the Indiana Fever tagged. After the game, Cunningham said the foul was Carrington's attempt to get attention. I'm Lisa Carton.
9: The family of Perez Hilton says the celebrity blogger is in serious condition at a Florida hospital and will require surgery. Hilton was rushed to a hospital last week after he live streamed a TikTok that appeared to show him covered in blood and cutting himself with a knife at his Miami home. I'm Rob Martier.
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0: It is the Jesus Christ Show. I am your holy host. Happy to be with you this Sunday, as I'm with you every single Sunday, right here, answering your questions and talking about the things that truly matter in life, and of course, the afterlife. I encourage you to be bold and brave and go to the phone with your theology question or life situation question anywhere in the U.S. of A. Dial 800-520-1534. 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
1: Freedom. The very word freedom builds pictures in your mind of the lack of bondage, lack of having anything that restrains you from doing what you want, when you want, where you want. The World English Dictionary defines freedom as personal liberty, as from slavery or bondage or any of those things, liberation or deliverance, as from confinement or bondage. The quality or state of being free. 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The power or liberty to order one's own actions. Now, that is a beautiful thing. When you hear the definition of freedom, that image of a bird flying or the ability to do without restraint those things that you enjoy. And freedom plays a big part not only in your country, the United States, but also plays a big part in the faith of the Christian. Freedom is something that is talked about quite a bit. Galatians 5:1 says, "It was for freedom that Christ set us free. Therefore, keep standing firm and do not be subject again to a yoke of slavery." The very concept of Christianity was quite different and remains quite different than other faiths. There is something in the freedom that even confuses the non-believer. So many people that don't understand the faith think that it's just whatever you want to do, whenever you want to do it, because it's all under the blood. Everything was paid for. And that's true. But it's hard to understand that kind of freedom. The assumption is that it's freedoms without consequence. This is a common thread throughout Scripture. In the New Testament, you'll see over and over the freedom of the new Christians, especially when they look towards their previous understanding of the law, didn't know what to do. It's like, well, we can do this. Yes, you can. But what does that mean? We can eat this. We can eat that. We can do this. We can do that. But just because you can doesn't mean that you should. There's a power to freedom that should be understood and respected. Galatians 5:13 says, "For you were called to freedom, brethren, only do not turn your freedom into an opportunity for the flesh, but through love serve one another. For the whole law is fulfilled in one word, in the statement, 'You shall love your neighbor as yourself.'" On to verse 15. "But if you bite and devour one another, take care that you are not consumed by one another." Do you see what's being said here? The concern is simple, that with freedom should come respect. With freedom, the freedom in Christ, the freedom that you have as a person who is a Christian, even more so as a person who's a Christian in the United States, doesn't mean you should flaunt it or throw it around. You are called to be free. You are called to have freedom in your faith. You are called to have freedom and liberty. in your country. But beware if you think that you can do anything, say anything, and not have consequences, even if you're forgiven by God. There will still be consequences to your acts here. And I don't know that the world gets this. And maybe they will soon enough, but for me, the important thing is you. If you profess to be a Christian, to understand that with that freedom that you have, through the blood I shed on the cross, that it doesn't ever

Do not be subject again to a yoke of slavery, the slavery of sin, the slavery and the bondage of those things that the world wants you to fall into. Galatians 5:13, for you were called to freedom, brethren. Only do not turn your freedom into an opportunity for the flesh, but through love serve one another. Verse 14, for the whole law is fulfilled in one word in the statement, you shall love your neighbor as you love yourself. Verse 15, but if you bite and devour one another, take care that you are not consumed by one another. Because you no longer, through this freedom, you've actually caused more damage. Freedom is a gift of love and trust. Freedom is a tool to teach self-governance, not an excuse for unbridled behavior.

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0: the Jesus Christ Show. I am your holy host. Happy to be with you this Sunday, as I'm with you every single Sunday right here, answering your questions and talking about the things that truly matter in life, and of course, the afterlife. 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
1: Oh, thank you for taking my call.
0: My pleasure.
1: I'm calling because last night I was having a conversation with my sister, and it was with respect to her uneasiness at a church that she recently went to. It's a Methodist church. She's always been a very faithful follower of Jesus Christ,
0: mm-hmm.
1: and she loves the Lord. She has four beautiful boys, and I was a bit shocked last night because I find that she's looking for a reason not to go to church. And last night when she asked me about this uneasy feeling that she had about this Methodist church, I thought, gosh, maybe she's looking at the wrong thing, because aren't we supposed to just go and worship you? Not really look at the person who's delivering the message, right? Because everybody here on earth we're flawed.
0: Sure. The message should be coming through in a way that it's less about the person, although personality certainly can play a part, but that it should be less about that.
1: So I guess what I wanted to understand is I felt that I didn't have the right words to share with her or the right message to give to her. All I told her was that she should just, base her intention to go to church simply to go and worship, not so much the environment. And I'm hoping that I gave her the right assistance.
0: I think you did with a comma. I think that there's more to it than that. I don't think what you said was wrong, but there is more to it than that, because there are bad churches or there are bad fits.
1: Right.
0: Imagine it this way, that when you're in love, you should love without condition, right?
1: Right.
0: Correct. Unconditionally be tied to that person.
1: Right.
0: But you would never give that advice to someone to start out with. You never say, you know what, don't worry about the flaws of the person you're dating, just marry them.
1: Right.
0: You wouldn't, because although you want them to be in a state of unconditional love, you want them to be in that state with somebody who deserves the unconditional love. So likewise, you want her to go into a church free thinking and receiving what the Spirit has to bring and worshiping in that church, regardless of who's teaching and the environment. And that's not really a fair statement, because everything from the pragmatic, the pews or the chairs might bother her back, to the message not hitting her in a particular way, the music bothering her. All those things can take her out of the state of worshipness, or kind of that free being able to just go and receive, because if there's somebody chattering next to you, or there's a noise that something makes, it could take you out of that moment.
1: Right.
0: So the environment most certainly plays a part in how you're receiving. The spirit of what you're saying, I totally get. You're saying, listen, it's not about that. Go and be with God. God's going to be there, and connect with God, not with just the people. Totally true.
1: Yeah.
0: But all those things, whether you like it or not, as a human being, are going to play a part of your experience. The air conditioning can be broken. All these things can play a part somehow in your experience. And if she's getting a bad vibe, that concerns me.
1: Yes, and the bad vibe that she mentioned was she doesn't like all the ornate things. But it's almost like she's, in my opinion, it was almost like she was a bit nitpicky. And, the pastor's wearing a robe, those types of things that remind her of our Catholic upbringing,
0: mm-hmm.
1: which was beautiful because,
0: mm-hmm.
1: Our parents were very beautiful people. But I think that certain things about the Catholic religion don't resonate well with her and with myself as well. I mean, it's just the there are certain things that represent things that we don't sort of necessarily want to care about.
0: Now, have you guys, you know, formally left the Catholic Church?
1: Well, yes.
0: Okay.
1: Yes. We've been going to a non-denominational, you know, Christian church for over 10 years.
0: Okay, so this is not something new to either of you.
1: No, not at all.
0: I find that strange that she's, you know, because you go to Lutheran church, you go to other Protestant churches, Methodists, Episcopalian, you can go to Protestant churches and they would have some of the vestment style dress or certain structural, that certainly is not the Mass, but it's going to have some structure like that would be similar. And if that's what, you know, she wants to get away from, then that's legitimate. I don't know if it should give you a bad feeling unless it's just a trigger for something that tied that you both experienced one time in the Catholic Church or something like that. But ultimately, if the church, you have to think of church as a choice, that it's like ice cream. There are certain things that have to be in ice cream to make it ice cream. If that there, or otherwise it becomes frozen custard or frozen yogurt or what have you, one of my producer Neil's favorites, gelato. Oh boy! So there are certain things that make it, that differentiate, but flavors are separate from that. So what makes it ice cream is the cream content and that type of thing. But whether it's chocolate or vanilla is really a taste thing. So make sure that the content is there, that it is a good Christian church and it has a solid foundation. But what flavor you choose, that's really going to be up to you.
2: Mother, mother, ocean, I have heard you call. Wanted to sail upon your waters since I was 3 feet tall. 'Cause you've seen it all. You've seen it all. I've watched the men who rode you. They switch from sails to steam. And in your belly you hold the treasures few have ever seen.
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2: 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A few hundred years too late.
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12: Rounds of severe storms are set to bear down on millions across the Midwest and Great Lakes this week. Starting Monday, a level 2 out of 5 severe storm threat is covering major cities, Chicago, Detroit, Cleveland, and Pittsburgh. Damaging winds are expected to be the primary hazard. Former Secretary of Defense Mark Esper says Iran's demands for reopening the Strait of Hormuz are ridiculous. During an appearance on ABC's This Week, Esper said the new set of requirements show that Iran believes they have the upper hand. Some of the demands include the U.S. lifting its blockade, withdrawing the American military force from the region, and ending attacks on Iranian allies in the region. The Powerball jackpot is now worth over $900 million. Nobody matched all six numbers in last night's lottery drawing for about $850 million, so the grand prize rolls over to an estimated $905 million for Monday's Powerball drawing. The cash value of the new jackpot is worth nearly $400 million. I'm Rob Martier.
11: KSTE.

0: is the Jesus Christ Show. I am your holy host. Happy to be with you this Sunday, as I am with you every single Sunday right here, answering your questions and talking about the things that truly matter in life, and of course, the afterlife. I encourage you to be bold and brave and go to the phone with your theology question or life situation question anywhere in the U.S. of A. Dial 800-520-1534. That's 800-520-1534. When it comes to finding a church, it can be difficult sometimes. Some people overly spiritualize things and want, you know, when you walk in to feel like everything melts off you from the week and all that. It's not always going to be that cut and dry. You play a part. The wonderful organism that is a church is built up of the people in it. Are you participating in the church? Are you ushering or working with the children or part of the music worship team or whatever? Helping with people parking, whatever it might be. Are you involved in the church, reaching into the church rather than waiting for the church to reach into you? Participating with a church is one of the wonderful things that can make it come to life. And I know sometimes it gets scary because you think, well, what if I hear something I don't like, or whatever, I become disillusioned with the church. Now I've connected with so many people, and that gets scary. I understand. But you shouldn't go into it with that attitude. You should go into it looking forward to the possibility of meeting new people, engaging others and being engaged by them, and really being part of the community. When you're a part of a church and you connect with the church on the deepest level is really when you get the most out of it. It is a community. Now, you can think of it in other terms. You could move somewhere and really enjoy your home and the neighborhood for its aesthetics or what have you, but it doesn't really come to life unless you're engaged in it, unless you know what's going on and you participate and really know your neighbors, and then it becomes something special, something more than just the house or the structure. And likewise, in the church, for it to be more than just a building, more than just a guy standing up in the front telling you things and a band playing music, then really you've got to invest in it differently and make sure that when you're going into a church that you're giving into it as well as receiving from it. Donna, welcome to the Jesus Christ Show.
1: Yes, good morning. Thank you for taking my call.
0: My pleasure.
1: I'm calling because I've been having a dilemma we've been wrestling with, and I was awakened early this morning. I'm trying to figure out what the right thing to do is. And
0: what's going on?
1: I'd like very much to have a spiritual perspective on this. We have a 10-year-old daughter who is in fifth grade, and they're going to be giving a comprehensive class on human development, which is really about human sexuality, and it takes in STDs, how they're gotten, what to do about it, all the different forms of sexuality, and so on. And we think that our first thought is that it's just too much information too soon. She's very young for her age. She just turned 10 for fifth grade, and yet all except two of the children in the class are going to be taking this comprehensive course over a period of 2 days. And we just don't know really what to do. We don't want her to miss out on something everyone else is going to know. But at the same time, we don't want to overburden her with things that she really doesn't need to know at this point in time in her development. And so that's our dilemma. And we keep going back and forth. We did sign the waiver that said she can attend, but now we're having second thoughts because it's very explicit and very detailed.
0: Okay, and so you've had the opportunity to go through the curriculum that's, you know, and the things that will be...
1: Well, we have an idea, yes, of what it's going to encompass. It's comprehensive. Its build is comprehensive, and it goes into literally every phase of behavior, aberrant behavior and otherwise.
0: Okay.
1: And it's for us, although we realize that this is real life, we're not sure that a 10-year-old needs to know all of that. And I just thought that I've been praying about it. I woke up at 3 this morning about it. I still can't come to terms. I want to protect our little 10-year-old, but at the same time, I want to do what's right for her.
0: Let's look at that word for a moment. You used the word protect.
1: Mm-hmm.
0: After you used the word, the words describing that the content was accurate in real life.
1: Mm-hmm.
0: So you want to protect her from something that's accurate in real life?
1: Well, what we want to do is protect her from knowing too soon all of the ins and outs of something that she's not going to be participating in yet.
0: But sadly, you can't. I mean, you can homeschool her. You can keep her away from those things. But if you have her in a public environment uh-huh. where she's going to be interacting with other kids about those things,
1: uh-huh.
0: It's unfortunately, Donna, what's happened is the rules have changed.
1: Mm-hmm.
0: And it makes it that much more difficult. The rules that you're talking about only work when everybody's playing by them. And in this case, really the most important part is that she gets the truth. And most importantly, she gets that truth and those opinions from you guys. So if she goes and she learns this at school, the important thing and the uncomfortable thing is that you do the follow-up.
1: Uh-huh.
0: And that her parents are spending time with her in the follow-up and explaining that these things are, you know, are heavy information and they're something that she for her to understand in the future, and that the school felt the need to teach them early on so that she is best prepared. But there is a line of discussion and an open dialogue.
1: Mm-hmm.
0: It's interesting how parents will incorporate things. Christian parents can take a child somewhere like a church, whether it's a Catholic church or there's images of me, the Corpus Christi, on the cross, beat to a pulp and with blood, and not think of that as introducing violence to a child because what it means and the purpose of it. Yet when it comes to sex, parents don't want to get anywhere near the concept because it's always too soon. Yet a 4-year-old, 5-year-old is looking at my bloodied, beaten body on a painting or something in a church, and that scene as being a good thing.
1: Yeah.
0: Saying all this to say that the context is most important. So if the school feels that this is the necessity, and you're wavering back and forth, then yield to that and say, okay, I'm going to agree with this as a necessity, but I'm going to put it in the context and then make sure that's what you guys do. You at home put it in a context.

0: You might come back home.
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0: If I could ever hold you under the hand, oh, you might understand.
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0: 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I am your holy host. Happy to be with you this Sunday, as I am with you every single Sunday right here, answering your questions and talking about the things that truly matter in life and, of course, the afterlife. I'd love to talk to you. If you have a question, give us a call, 800-520-1534. 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
1: Yes, good morning, Holy One, and thank you. Thank you so much for taking my phone call. I need some clear direction. My father was admitted into an emergency situation in a hospital and had emergency surgery. They said one out of three make it. As soon as all this started occurring, my belief in the Lord and his healing power I've never been like that, just totally came out. There was 11 people praying with me. My twin brother, all of our lives, has never believed in God. And I need some clear direction so I can have more peace in my heart. He became so violent towards me. Mm-hmm. Now, we're in our late 40s, and it was like seeing Satan. He almost started hitting me in the hospital in his, just calling me crazy. There is no God. He's dying. What's wrong with you? And then he just started like speaking like a whole nother person. And, he wanted me to stop praying and everyone to stop praying. And I was wondering, is there anywhere in the scriptures that I can have more clear direction to understand why my twin brother would do this to me and do this to my father? Can you please help me?
0: He's experiencing the same thing you are, just differently. He's afraid. He's scared. He has his own method. See, you're going towards the method that's natural to you. You're going down the path, and that makes sense to you, and you do it normal and natural, and that's probably the normal and natural path of the majority of people, but it's not everyone. There are people that are atheists or agnostics and that are very uncomfortable because they're very digital people that want to see something being done. And in their eyes, you praying with others is not doing anything. So you can't really slight him for that because that's all he knows. And when you go to a place of prayer, you feel warmth and light and the camaraderie and connection of other people you're praying with. He doesn't. When he sees that, he feels you pulling him into a dark place out of blindness. He doesn't have that. He doesn't have those experiences, doesn't understand them, doesn't know them, doesn't want to know them at this point. And therefore, it brings him no peace. It brings him confusion and frustration and discomfort because it's not a place where he lives. And to him, he finds it silly and unnecessary and unproductive.
1: Wow, because during this prayer, you could just feel the Holy Ghost in the room, and all the nurses and everyone just started all praying. They said they could feel something. And just, I'm telling you, praise God, he's home now. He was in the hospital for almost 5 weeks, and he's healing miraculously right now. And it's just a complete miracle. And it's just, it's almost like I saw a demon in him. But you did give me a lot of clear direction on the human side. So I really thank you so much. I feel at peace right now with this whole thing.
0: I think it's best to start there. I think the Bible is very clear that there is such things as demons and all of that. But I think it's much safer and more productive to start in the normal emotional realm. That's just a place that God talks about quite a bit in Scripture, too, and that there's a place where people will reject the things of God, and that you're almost speaking a different language, and it frustrates him. And that's okay for him to get frustrated. He's going through the same thing emotionally you are. How do you think you'd feel if you didn't know God? Wouldn't you be a little, spinning off in your own direction and just sitting and miring in your anger?
1: If I understand what you're saying. So that's giving me compassion more for him. And even though I was talking to him on his level and his non-beliefs, just trying to point out, you know, look how he's healing. He made the surgery. Listen to what the doctors are saying. You know, I wasn't, you know, people were saying, see, there is a God, and that would frustrate him more. So I would take him aside and try to explain these things on his level. But he became so violent and just telling me that, you know, there is no God in things. And everything you just told me, dear one, makes you gave me my answer this morning. You did give me the clear direction I needed. Now I can talk to him without bringing up God. And if he does have any questions, we can move forward biblically or just as brother and sister. I love you, God. Thank you so much.
0: Well, I appreciate you calling, Marla, and I realize that that situation is one of great emotion. When sharing your faith in the best of circumstances, it's difficult. But when you're trying to share and explore your faith during a time of great pain, especially around non-believers, there's going to be friction. And I really want you to find yourself in that place of what it would be like to not have that faith. I hear this so often with believers. This person's in a cult or something, and I'm just going to pull them out of that cult. Not thinking that somebody has been raised with these beliefs or understandings their entire life, and pulling them out or trying to just rip somebody from that or shove faith down their throat is incredibly jarring. Incredibly jarring. And of course, you'll get a negative response. Now, there could be a million different things going on with your brother. And there can be many things going on with the people in your life that are non-believers. And they'll react differently depending on the situation. And you can be compassionate about it. I understand this is not your faith. I understand this is not what you believe. But it brings me great peace and great joy and helps me find the center in things that are difficult. I trust in God. I feel for you that you don't. But to try and force me not to do it, you're not forcing him to pray, as you shouldn't. I think that that will be a reasonable place to start. Never being ashamed of your faith or what you're doing, but being understanding of the rest of the world. In 1 Corinthians 5, 9 through 13, it talks about the judgment of those, the outsiders. That's not for the church to do. The church shouldn't be judging people not in the church. It doesn't serve purpose in that sense. The way you should be judging the people in the church. They're the ones that have agreed to the method of judgment. They're the ones that have agreed on the path and what's supposed to be done. Non-believers are going to act like non-believers because, well, they're non-believers.

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5: 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And the tax code is complex and unforgiving. 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